0: big crackdown on Medicaid fraud. Let's talk about it. Hey, it's Haldane. Join me on the show Thursday morning, 7:15. We've got Attorney General Liz Merle to talk about that and a few other headlines that her office has been making. Also on the show Thursday morning, Haggai Davis stopping by for a cup of tech gumbo. Of course, we've got Crime Stoppers coming your way. And we'll get you ready for the 4th of July in downtown Baton Rouge with Whitney Hoffman Sale. 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
10: 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And if you happen to be a naysayer, we love naysayers on this program. For 30 years, we have always put naysayers first in line. So if you call Joel Maha, the associate producer of the program at this hour, and you say, Joel, Lars is completely wrong about this, I want to set him straight. You will be put first in line at 866-439-5277. A shout out to our friends in Sykeston, Missouri, who catch great talk radio all day on KSIM. That's AM 1400, and you can hear my show Monday through Friday. Our poll on X today, another way to take part in that great conversation, should the federal minimum wage jump to $25 an hour? To translate that for you, that is $50,000 a year if you're working full time. And who is proposing this lunacy? Well, Democrats like Senator Chris Murray of Connecticut, who introduced his minimum wage bill. It is called the Living Wage for All Act. He introduced that on Thursday. And of course, a bunch of Democrats are talking about it today. They want to raise the federal minimum wage from where it currently sits at $7.25 an hour. They want to more than triple it to $25 an hour. And they want that change to happen in the next 6 years. Now, do you think that's lunacy? I do. Do you think it's going to wipe out jobs? Absolutely. It is going to wipe out those minimum wage jobs. So the Democrats are going to be left saying, hey, we got you a much higher minimum wage. Oh, you lost your job, so now you don't have a job at all? Well, sorry, sucks to be you. But if you were still working, you'd be making three times as much money. If anybody thinks that makes sense, then vote in our poll on X. Should the federal minimum wage jump to $25 an hour? You can find the question at Lars Larson Show and at LarsLarson.com. Yesterday, in honor of the Supreme Court's decision about birthright citizenship, which I think the court got entirely wrong. And there are so many people out there right now. I've seen more people declaring the U.S. Supreme Court wrong on this one than I've seen in a long, long time. I mean, ordinarily, there are people who will disagree with a particular Supreme Court ruling. But in this case, there are comparisons being made to Dred Scott and Korematsu. Do you know what those are? I'm not a lawyer, but I know the history well enough. There are about 13 classic cases decided by the U.S. Supreme Court in which the U.S. Supreme Court got it 100% wrong and later had to be corrected. Korematsu was one of those. Dred Scott was another one. This one is being compared to Dred Scott. But what we did

0: In the X poll, we asked you, should foreign women who want to come visit America have to show a negative pregnancy test before entering the United States? I said yes to that. 83% of you joined me in a yes vote. Only 17% of you voted no. And then we'll get to your calls at 866-439-5277. Oh, and coming up this hour, just weeks before America's 250th birthday, one town announced that flying Old Glory in that town would violate the law because it puts the lives of birds in danger. Can you believe that? Illinois families are already paying some of the highest insurance costs in the Midwest. Will Governor Pritchard's latest agenda in Illinois make life even more expensive for them? And Germany tried to bury a vigilante justice film. Now it's the number one film on Amazon. What are they so afraid that people might see? You can stick around for those and cast a vote in our X poll. You'll find it at Lars Larson Show on X, also at LarsLarson.com. But about the Democrat Party lurching towards socialism, U.S. Representative Diana DeJette's 30-year career in Congress was brought to an end by a Democrat socialist and a first-time candidate born 4 months after DeJette first took office. Milot Kiros, a 29-year-old Ph.D. student and former attorney who launched a long-shot primary challenge against DeJette last year, beat the congressional veteran from Colorado in Colorado's Democratic primary election for the 1st Congressional District. Kiros' victory follows a series of similar wins by left-wing challengers in the state of New York last week, propelled by desire for generational change within Democrat leadership and a wave of discontent from younger voters who find themselves solidly on the left of the party establishment, even in the Democrat Party, on issues like wealth inequality, this is from Colorado Newsline, climate change, and foreign policy. Kiros was endorsed by Democrat Socialists of America and a long list of left-wing groups, including Justice Democrats. Let me tell you something. The Democrat Party is signing its own death knell. I mean, politically, I'm not talking literally. They are going to wipe out their party altogether. And if that's the decision they make, that they're going to go so far left that they leave most of America behind, then so be it. That's what's going to happen. To your calls now, let's start with Keith. Hey, Keith, welcome to the Lars Larson Show. And what's on your mind today?
1: Transgender women and men in prisons.
0: Yes.
1: I just want your full response here. Are you looking out for the safety of the women or just against being transgender?
0: Oh, I don't care if somebody wants to call himself a woman. I mean, people are welcome to call themselves whatever they want. But when states then say, if you are a biological male, but you call yourself a woman and say that you identify as a woman and you want to masquerade as a woman, if the state, whatever the state it happens to be, and the liberal states have done this, you don't put a biological male into a women's prison. People have brought up the issue because the U.S. Supreme Court has decided that the states out there that have decided to protect girls and women in sports have said it is legal to do that. Shouldn't we take care that if we're going to put somebody in prison for committing a crime, a very small number of women commit the kind of crimes that send you to prison. That's why prisons have about 10% women inmates and about 90%+ male inmates. Where is there any good reason to say this man identifies as woman, so let's put him into a women's prison? Does anybody think that makes sense?
1: Does it make sense for male workers to work in women's prisons?
0: Male workers? Sure. Of course it does, because they're professionals.
1: Can I point
0: out what's wrong with that,
1: Lars? Because there's multiple cases in Oregon alone of sergeants, custodial workers, nurses, to have multiple, over 20 cases of rape on
0: all of which is illegal, and when they catch it, 100%. It is punished, isn't it?
1: It is, 100%. But what I'm talking about, Lars, is when you're talking about inmate-on-inmate crime, and that's what you're worried about, correct?
0: Inmate-on-inmate crime, yep.
1: Have you been incarcerated?
0: No. I've been in plenty of prisons as a reporter to talk to convicted criminals. I've never been put in prison or jail myself. Thank God.
1: Are you remotely close to anybody that has?
0: No.
1: Okay. Sir, do you
0: understand? I don't have a lot of convicted criminals in my circle of friends. You're right.
1: That's fine. That's fine. Now,
0: how is that relevant to anything?
1: very relevant because the majority of inmates believe that the justice system has already

0: directly done them wrong, correct?
1: Yeah, you know what? I can tell you from my personal experience as a reporter, I've never met anybody in a prison who said, you're right, I did the crime and I deserve to be here. You're right. Everybody in prison or jail is innocent by their own estimate.
0: Right, right, right. So do you think...
1: Which is not relevant to anything, is it?
0: Oh, it is, sir. It is. Because listen, follow me. Now, if an inmate and an inmate is doing crime on each other, do you think that they're going to talk to a custodial officer about that crime to see if the justice system will give...
1: No, but you know, it is the job of the people who run prisons and jails to make sure that inmates do not commit crimes on other inmates. And that's a very simple solution. Find the crime, convict the bad guy, and send him or her to jail. You got the Lars Larson Show. This is Lars Larson, and you're listening to the Lars Larson Show on Talk 107.3.
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5: Hey, welcome back to the Lars Larson Show. It's a pleasure to be with you, and I'm glad to get to your phone calls and emails. Imagine this. Your hometown says that if you put up an American flag, you might be breaking the law. And all of it is about protecting birds. I thought we'd talk about that with Matt Gilliam, who is an attorney with the Pacific Legal Foundation and the Natural Resources Practice Group. Matt, welcome back to the program and happy Independence Day in advance. What should we know about this town that's trying to ban flying the American flag?
6: Well, Mr. Mark Sarkity, the resident of Plum Island, placed seven American flags on his beach. And then about a week ago, the town of Newberry sent him a letter basically saying that the town had become aware of property owners using what they called devices and materials intended to deter shorebirds from using the beach. And among these devices and materials, well, it was targeting Mr. Sarkity's American flags on his beach. And, you know, apparently you can't fly the American flag on your beach without violating state and federal Endangered Species Act, or it may be in violation of it, they said. But then they went on to say that it can result in state or federal enforcement actions and that they carry significant regulatory and financial penalties.
5: Now, I got to ask you about this. Is there any indication that when they accuse Mr. Sarkity of flying the flag as an attempt to try to scare the shorebirds away, do they have any evidence that that's what his motivation was? And wouldn't they need that to be able to tell him that he can't do it?
6: Well, let me first say that to my knowledge, no court has ever found a homeowner liable under these laws for displaying flags on private property. And if the town believes otherwise, then it can come forward with that legal authority. But Mr. Sarkity has lived a lot of his life there on the beach, and he cares about the beach. He cares about he respects and appreciates the natural habitat. But he wants to fly the American flag on his beach in celebration of freedom and independence. It has nothing to do with deterring shorebirds.
5: Well, the only reason I ask that, Matt, is I always volunteer to my audience. I'm not an attorney, but I'm aware that there are some laws that apply based on your intent. In fact, intent becomes part of most criminal prosecutions, might even become part of civil prosecutions. Because is this a civil matter for the town, or is this actually a criminal matter? Could they throw Mr. Sarkity in jail for doing this?
6: Yeah. I mean, they could prosecute him under the Endangered Species Act as well. But, you know, there's no intent at all to deter shorebirds, and he just wants to celebrate America 250.
5: Let me ask you this then. Do you think that the powers that be that are trying to threaten him and say, take the banners down or we're going to go after you in court, do they have some antipathy toward the American flag in particular, or do you think they're legitimately just trying to protect the birds?
6: No, I mean, I think that they're targeting his action. They didn't really send him the letter until after he put up his American flags. And the Supreme Court has said that the government can't use the threat of legal sanctions to suppress speech. They say that, you know, they're advising people of their rights, but when suppressing people,

0: actual speech and expression, the government can't hide behind the claim that it's merely advising people of their rights.
1: Well, in fact, does the Endangered Species Act have any kind of carve out for the First Amendment, saying if you're displaying a banner or flag of some kind and you're engaging in free speech, can the Endangered Species Act be used to go after somebody when their action is both perhaps it might be harmful to the birds, but it's free speech at its basis, and in that case, the constitutional rights of the citizen come first, don't they?
0: Yes, absolutely. I think the First Amendment rights come first, and like I said, you know, to my knowledge, no court has ever found a homeowner liable under the Endangered Species Act for displaying flags and for their expression and speech.
1: You know, the other thing I wondered about, Matt, because earlier this week we were talking about the fact that some HOAs have come out and told homeowners that they're not allowed to fly the American flag heading up to 4th of July, to Independence Day. And it was pointed out that, I guess, 21 years ago, 2005, the Congress actually passed a law saying you have the right to display the American flag in particular. And it was to protect the right to display the flag. And that supersedes HOAs. It supersedes little towns like Plum Island. It supersedes all of those things because federal law always trumps state or local law, doesn't it?
0: Yeah, I think so. And, you know, certainly the constitutional rights are sacrosanct.
1: So what does this man do at this point? Is the town going to press forward with its accusations from the town of Newbury?
0: Well, we'll see. You know, we sent the town a letter asking it to retract its June letter that contained the threat of legal sanctions and to confirm that the town won't threaten or seek enforcement against Mr. Sarkity for displaying his flags, that it'll publish notice publicly stating that the town retracts its earlier warnings and that it doesn't have jurisdiction to enforce the state and federal Endangered Species Act and won't pursue prosecution against people for displaying the flag. If we don't get a satisfactory response, then we're prepared to take appropriate legal action to protect his constitutional rights.
1: I mean, Matt, forgive me for saying this, although it might be more billable hours for you. I know you work for Pacific Legal, so you probably don't care about that. But in some ways, I kind of hope it does go to trial or does go to court, because then you can go in and demand in discovery, you can demand all the records, the emails, the letters, the memos that might have been made between the various town fathers or town mothers of the town of Newbury saying, okay, what were you all sending back and forth before you decided to go after Mr. Sarkity? Because we'd like to see what your motivation was. Every once in a while, we'll find towns or individuals in government who've decided to go after somebody, not because they're scaring the birds, but because they don't like patriots.
0: Well, right. And I think that this whole ordeal tells us that we have to keep fighting for our freedoms like Mr. Sarkity is doing, like he's fighting for his freedom of speech and his freedom to use his property.
1: Well, I'm just glad that the Pacific Legal Foundation is there to stand up for people like that. Matt Gilliam is an attorney with the Pacific Legal Foundation. He's in the Natural Resources Practice Group. And Matt, thanks very much for coming on the program. By the way, I'll bet you get some of those text messages and they're spam, and deceptive emails and they're spam as well. I don't like it either, so I took some action, and I want to suggest you ought to do the same. The scammers only text and email you when they have your information, meaning your phone number or your email address. So how do you get them to stop it? Well, the data brokers are selling that data, so put those data brokers on notice to stop and do it the way I did it. There's a company that will do it for you. They take all that hard work, that time-consuming work, and they do it on your behalf. It's called Incogni. Incogni. I've been using them since January, and it's actually worked out very, very well. Incogni has already got more than 1,000 data brokers to take my data down. In fact, I could watch the count over the last 7 months as they went after all these data brokers and said, take Lars' data down and don't put it back up. I use Incogni for exactly that reason. 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
3: Hey, welcome back to the Lars Larson Show. Well, in the great state of Illinois, the Democrat Governor Pritzker, J.B. Pritzker, has just signed three laws that critics say put transgender mandates ahead of affordability. Are his priorities costing you even more? The outfit called My State Line says that J.B. Pritzker signed three bills that are aimed at expanding legal protection and health care access for LGBTQ plus residents, marking the action during a Pride Month event in Chicago. The governor signed the measures at a reception tied to Chicago Pride Parade, so it was about as woke as you get, saying that Illinois truly does step up and protect our LGBTQ community, pledging continued support for those protections. Is Illinois becoming America's hub for so-called gender-affirming care, what the sensible people, including, I would say, yours truly, identify as mutilation of teenage boys and girls? One of the bills, House Bill 4834, removes testosterone from the state's prescription monitoring program, a database that tracks certain kinds of medications. The measure also prevents estrogen and abortion medications like mifepristone and misoprostol from being added to the system. A second law, and that's House Bill 5095 in Illinois, codifies how people can select their gender markers on Illinois identification cards and driver's licenses. Under the law, applicants may choose male, female, or X, and they can change that designation by just submitting a form. And then the third law, signed by J.B. Pritzker, House Bill 5492, sounds like a real freak show, focuses on health care access by requiring insurance companies to cover a multi-month supply of prescription hormone therapy. The signing comes as Illinois leaders try to position their state as a destination for access to gender-affirming care, so-called, and reproductive health services, meaning abortion, especially as policies vary across the United States of America. I'm just wondering, if you put that to a vote in the state of Illinois, would citizens actually stand up and vote for it? On that note, let's go to Lucky. Hey, Lucky, welcome to the Lars Larson Show. What's on your mind?
4: Hey, yeah, Mr. Lars, I think you bring up a good point. I've been listening to the segment today for the maybe the last hour. I got the day
3: thank you.
4: Work. I'm a firefighter.
3: I appreciate it.
4: Out here on
3: yeah, what's on Gordon what's on your but you got to tell us what's on your mind, Lucky.
4: Can you answer a couple questions quick?
3: Sure, go ahead.
4: Are you a Christian?
3: Yes.
4: Okay. So, do you believe that God makes mistakes?
3: God is perfect. Humans make lots of mistakes. We're fallible all day long and twice on Sunday. God does not make mistakes. God is perfect. So
4: okay,
3: now where are we going with all this, Lucky? Because if we don't go somewhere soon, I'm going to move on to another call.
4: I read a book about 25 years ago, and it was about a hermaphrodite. And I didn't realize that some people are born with both genders.
3: Yeah,
4: right?
3: I think most of us have known that for a long, long time. So I'm glad you finally realized that 25 years ago. You still haven't told me where you're going with all this.
4: But, I mean, what I believed is, I think we've got to realize as a community that some people have estrogen, they've got testosterone, their bodies are, you know, struggling with what they've got going on.
3: A very small number of people are actually true medical hermaphrodites, but the vast majority of trans people are not. They are men who identify as women or women who identify as men, and they want to take part in competition against women when they're actually men and vice versa. So we're not talking about the rare exceptions, but I appreciate that at long last, you finally made it clear where you were going. Lucky, thanks for the call. Geraldine's on the line from Alabama. Hey, Geraldine, welcome.

0: To the Lars Larson Show. What's on your mind?
1: Hey, I was calling because I heard the last segment when you were talking about the birds being killed by the flying of a flag.
0: Well, discouraged. I guess not killed, but discouraged. This little town on Plum Island called Newbury has told people that flying flags or banners is going to scare the shorebirds. That's what they're saying.
1: Well, how come nobody says anything about all the windmills that are doing, literally killing 6 million birds?
0: We do. We talk about that issue on this show, you know, more often than not.
1: Well,
0: is that the point
1: you
0: were trying to make?
1: Yeah.
0: Okay. Anything else?
1: That's all.
0: Okay. Well, Geraldine, I very much appreciate your call. But if that's, yeah, do we talk about the fact that the crazy windmills that are favored by people who call them alternative means of producing power, they're not a very good alternative because on average, the wind blows about one third of every day. And oftentimes, it does not blow when we need the electric power the most, especially when it gets very cold in the wintertime, the wind tends not to blow. But this issue was whether or not a town could go after a man because he said, I want to put up some patriotic flags as we head up to America's 250th birthday. He wanted to fly those flags on his property. And the local town said, why, you're going to hurt the snowy plover or the shorebird plover. And the plovers are going to be scared away by it. So we're going to go after you and we're going to tell you, you don't have any right to fly a flag on your own property, which I thought was actually kind of crazy, you know, because all he was trying to do was display America's old glory. And in fact, he has a First Amendment right to do all that. And the Endangered Species Act does not exactly put that in danger. So that's what they're trying to do. They're trying to shut a man down as he wants to display a flag as we come up to 4th of July, Independence Day 2026, which happens to be America's 250th birthday. Nothing wrong with flying the flag. And if you say, but the Endangered Species Act, you know what any reasonable person would say? Yeah, but the First Amendment to the Constitution trumps all of that. And a town can't tell a guy that he can't fly a flag simply because it might scare some of the showbirds. By the way, do you want another summer like last summer when you barely slept at all because you were too hot all night long? Now, people blame the summertime heat for their bad sleep. But you know what right might actually be affecting their sleep? They might be interrupted by their mattress trapping too much heat. And if you already sleep hot, summer only makes that worse. And that's why I switched to a ghost bed. It helps keep you cool all night long. No waking up sweaty or tossing and turning or throwing the covers off at 2 o'clock in the morning. That cooling technology is built into every single ghost bed mattress. 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
15: Hey, welcome back to the Lars Larson Show. It's a pleasure to be with you on a Wednesday. I've been looking forward to talking to our friend Kristen Toto, the host of the Hollywood in Toto podcast. Kristen, I have to tell you, last night I thought I was going to sit down and watch Citizen Vigilante, but by the time I was done with all the other things you have to do around a household, like the laundry and the dishes and things like that, Tina and I do all that together, I thought,

0: I don't have the energy to stay up and watch this. And when I do watch Citizen Vigilante, I want to make sure I've got myself completely awake and I can watch what's going on. I understand it may not be the best made movie in the world, but it's got an interesting premise. And apparently now the folks in parts of Western Europe, if not most of Western Europe, have decided that the film is verboten. Do I have any of that right or wrong, Christian?
1: Yeah, I think you've got it all right, actually. The movie, it tackles a very interesting, very necessary subject. And it does so at a time where no one, certainly in Hollywood or the sort of the entertainment class, is going near it. It's about migrants committing violence across Europe. We've seen the stories. They're horrible. And as bad as they often are, it can be almost worse based on the slaps on the wrist that some of the offenders get in the legal system. So there's a lot of really tough subjects to be tackled here. And Citizen Vigilante goes after it. And the filmmaker here is Uwe Boll, and he's done some of maybe the worst movies in recent memory. He is not a talented filmmaker. I cannot sugarcoat that. I just can't. I give him tons of credit for making this movie, for putting it out there. And the fact that it's getting such a reception is fascinating. It was earlier this week, it was number one in Prime Video as far as the video on demand area. Number two on iTunes. I don't know how it's stacked up now. I suspect it may fall a few notches just because it can't stay up there forever. But this is a low budget film tackling a subject that no one else will. And that's why it matters.
0: Okay, and just to give people the background that you didn't say, but Christian, a lot of this is new to me, too. I only heard about the film first about a week ago. 2016, Hamburg, Germany, a group of what they call migrants, meaning a Muslim group of teenagers, raped a 14-year-old girl. But at the end of the day, the legal system turned them loose. Now, that's what really happened 10 years ago in Hamburg, Germany. So this is what, you say his name, Uwe Boll? The director, Uwe the German Boll, yeah. Director, and his native country, Germany, has banned the film. They're not letting people see it. But what's the excuse they're using for that kind of censorship?
1: So it's an interesting deal because it's not banned technically, but they refuse to rate it, which means it really can't be released. So it's sort of censored, but not officially censored. It's a little bit of a two-step there. They claim it's extreme violence and it could inspire hate against the migrant community. Now, listen, I've seen hundreds of movies that were far more violent than this movie. So that already we know the fix is in. And as Uwe has said, he said if this was a story opening with six neo-Nazis attacking an innocent, they wouldn't have any problem with it because that's a different narrative. So that's what's going on as far as the censorship goes. Then, of course, enter Elon Musk. He puts it up on X for free for a couple of days. That got it more attention. And someone I follow and love on Twitter, Red Steez, called it the Streisand effect. When you try to hide something, sometimes it gets much more attention. That's what we're watching play out here.
0: Well, see, and I wonder because for years we on this show have talked about the fact that in Western Europe they have a gigantic problem. They've allowed a huge number of people, so-called migrants, in almost exclusively from the Middle East, almost exclusively followers of Islam. And those people have decided to run, I guess, roughshod over the entire region. They've been committing rapes and assaults and all kinds of ugliness that goes on. And the oh-so-politically correct Western Europeans have said, well, you know, but they're from a different culture. Yeah, you may be from a different culture. You're in the Western European culture now. You can't run around and assault people and murder people and rape women at your will. You're not allowed to do that. And yet the whole system seems built on not even allowing, say, news reporters to talk about the problem of Muslim rape gangs, does it?
1: I mean, you said it perfectly. You said it better than I ever could, and you're exactly right. But my issue is twofold. Again, it is not a well-crafted movie, but you have to give him credit for making it in the first place. This is the kind of narrative, this kind of story, the kind of facts that are inconvenient, and we need our artists and storytellers to address it. Now, you can do it in complex ways. You could do it in a documentary format, a TV series, but no one's going near it, and no one will go near it. So I give him a lot of credit. Yes, the movie's crude. Yes, the movie stars Armie Hammer, who was canceled a couple of years ago for some allegations about his personal life. It gives him a chance to get back in front of a camera for the second time in recent years. all of that is interesting. And some of my fellow conservatives are attacking the movie, say it's justifying violence, saying it's making this particular vigilante a hero. But when you watch the movie, he's not a hero. He's kind of a monster. And I think he's been turned into a monster when he responds in kind to all these violent situations. I think that's actually the most interesting part of the film.
0: Does this remind you of a particular film from 50 years ago with Charles Bronson in?
1: I mean, the comparisons are obvious. They're very different. I mean, Charles Bronson was a great actor, you know, a movie star. Armie Hammer is not at that level. I don't think he's well directed in this film, honestly. And that was a real film with some interesting nuance, and his character wasn't a gun-toting guy. He was actually kind of turned into that by events that happened to him personally. So it's a very different film, but the themes are similar. But I also, you know, it's how a movie is embraced when it first comes out. Because, you know, they made a Death Wish sequel a few years ago with Bruce Willis,
0: yep.
1: And people just yawned. But if you put that out there today, given the soft on crime policies we're seeing in a lot of major cities, I think it'd be a very different reaction. I remember in the 1970s when Dirty Harry came out, it had a vigilante-style theme, even though he was a cop, kind of breaking the rules. That one landed because there were frustrations about crime, about, you know, innocents being killed. That's why this one's having such an impact right now.
0: And allowing the system to simply turn the bad guys loose. Christian Toto is the host of the Hollywood and Toto podcast. Christian, it's always a pleasure to have you on the program. 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
6: From ABC News, I'm Dave Packer. Millions watching today as a daredevil couple scaled the mast of the Empire State Building, then came down to a platform and proposed. Now, says ABC's Aaron Katursky, they're facing a long list of charges.
7: Two masked daredevils scaled the very tip of the Empire State Building.

0: them into custody.
1: They picked a hot day to climb that building, a heat dome from the Midwest to the East Coast. It's going to make for a scorching 4th on the nation's 250th birthday. 16 children from 18 months to 18 years old have been rescued from a small home in Hamden, Ohio. Authorities say they were found living in deplorable conditions. Ohio's Attorney General

0: Thursday morning, 7:15. We've got Attorney General Liz Merle to talk about that and a few other headlines that her office has been making. Also on the show Thursday morning, Haggai Davis stopping by for a cup of tech gumbo. Of course, we've got Crime Stoppers coming your way, and we'll get you ready for the 4th of July in downtown Baton Rouge with Whitney Hoffman Sale. 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
12: 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It's a pleasure to be with you on a Wednesday. Always glad to take your phone calls and emails. In a moment, I'll give you the details of this story, but it gets down to this question. 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It is an absolutely extraordinary story. We'll get to that in just a moment. First, welcome to the Lars Larson Show. 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If you're a naysayer, we're going to put you right to the head of the line at 866-439-5277. A shout out to our friends in Jacksonville, North Carolina, where they catch my show and great talk radio Monday through Friday on WJNC. That's AM 1240. And you can find my show there Monday through Friday. Let me tell you first what's coming up this hour. The U.S. Supreme Court is taking up the biggest gun rights case in years. Will the justices protect America's most popular rifle or open the door to a ban? Now, that's a case they've agreed to take. It is not one of the cases they are deciding and then releasing their decisions this week. One of the first states to legalize pot is now thinking about reversing course. Has America finally seen enough? A former judge admitted possessing thousands of child abuse images, yet most of the charges against that judge have been dropped. Does our justice system protect the powerful too much? And take just a moment to cast a vote in my X poll. You'll find it two places, at Lars Larson Show on X. You'll find it on my website at LarsLarson.com. Should the federal minimum wage jump to $25 an hour? That is the latest hobby horse by Democrat liberals on Capitol Hill who say, we've got to raise the minimum wage from $7.25 an hour to more than triple that amount, and we have to do it over the next 6 years. That is absolute insanity. It is going to be a job killer all day long. First, let's get to your calls at 866-439-5277. Let's start with a naysayer, which is a good way to start any segment, and that's Joy. Joy, what do you and I disagree about that makes you a naysayer?
13: 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I'm visiting.
12: Congratulations. KXLY is a great radio station that is one of our affiliates. What do you and I disagree about, Joy?
13: Well, I have not seen the film that your previous guest was talking about, but the danger that I see and why people might be kind of not eager to run to the theaters, especially in the United States, is that –

0: Trump walked down those golden stairs, he has characterized entire countries and groups of immigrants based on one or, you know, not a small minority of people who have acted unlawfully or violently.
1: So this is all about Donald Trump, because let me tell you one flaw in what you said, Joy, and I want you to take this to heart. You said this is why people aren't flocking to see it, except that's not the case. It is now one of the number one streaming movies in the world right now, and it is that because people are choosing to see it. What's being stopped is Germany and other Western European countries don't want people to watch it. So it's not that people are saying, I don't want to see that ugly stuff in Citizen Vigilante. It's that countries like Germany have said, let's find a way to keep people from seeing it. Now, isn't there a difference in either people saying, I don't want to go to the movie, which they're not saying, or countries saying, we don't want our citizens to see this movie? That's a gigantic difference, well, isn't it, Joy?
0: I think that like talking about it here in the United States, I don't know about Germany, but I know that the way that the administration looks at groups like the Haitians or others is that there may be a minority who do something wrong and the whole country is written off as all being the same.
1: Now, but hold on, Joy, you're making stuff up. Western Europe over the last 10 years, hold on, listen for a moment. Western Europe over the last 10 years or so has allowed a gigantic number of so-called migrants to come into the country. Those migrants now disproportionately represented in violent crime against people in those countries. And all of those countries have run into that problem to the point where many of those countries say, we don't want to take these people in anymore because a disproportionate number of them have been involved in violent crimes like rape and murder and assault. Are you going to tell me that's not what has happened over the last 10 years in Europe?
0: But that's for those countries to deal with. I'm just saying...
1: No, but hold on. How do they deal... Joy, how do they deal with it when the major news media in Western Europe have been told you're not allowed to talk about this as a phenomena? So, for example, if I said to you, most crimes in America are committed by men, you know that's statistically true, right? Right?
0: I will believe you on that.
1: 90% of prison, 90+% of prison populations in America are populated by men. Less than 10% are populated by women. So if I said men are disproportionately involved in crime as opposed to women, that would be a fair statement. If you have a particular group of people in Western Europe, so-called migrants, most of them Muslim, who are committing these violent crimes, what is wrong with actually pointing that out to the populations? And yet, most of the major media there, some of it owned by government, like the BBC, have been forced to say, we can't talk about who's doing these crimes. All we can say is, yes, these rapes are happening. But when they notice that there's a pattern, they're happening involving disproportionately a gigantic number of so-called migrants, they're not allowed to tell people that.
0: We would not, and I'm assuming Germany wouldn't then just automatically write off all men because men disproportionately
1: commit those crimes. No, and you just proved my point. You're saying, you've told my producer, why if people watch this movie, they'll believe that all Muslims are bad people or all Muslims are rapists. No, they won't. They'll look at it just like when we watch movies about men committing crimes and we say, yes, most of the serious crimes in America are committed by men, right? That doesn't mean all men commit crimes.
0: Ours, we do that in the United States. Look at the countries that we've gotten rid of TPS status. If you look at the countries that are not, we don't let any immigrants in. Many of them are black.

0: Illegal aliens commit a disproportionate amount of America's violent crime. That is a that's true. And I can give you the numbers to support it.
1: Everyone, did you hear what Megyn Kelly said about after the TPS?
0: No, I don't have time to listen to Megyn.
1: Yeah.
0: What about it? A disproportionate number of Haitians are involved in committing crimes in America.
1: Out of the country. But it's not all. The trouble with...
0: Nobody is saying it's all except you. You're the only one who's saying that.
1: And you listen to how Trump and Stephen Miller talk
0: I'm only, about... I only take Democrats. Responsibility for what I say. And by the way, do you notice, Joy, the country that is now effectively banning this movie from being seen is also a country that was once known for burning books? Joy, you're an interesting naysayer. We always appreciate your input. Coming up in a moment, the U.S. Supreme Court has agreed to decide if AR-15s are protected by the Second Amendment. We'll get to that next.
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1: Welcome back to the Lars Larson Show. Well, the U.S. Supreme Court on Monday agreed to hear a case involving the basic question of if AR-15s are protected by the Constitution. Is America's most popular sporting rifle about to get the support it deserves, or is it going to be in the new session of the U.S. Supreme Court starting this fall? Is it going to get a down check? I thought we'd check in with Alan Gottlieb, who's founder of the Second Amendment Foundation. Alan, welcome back to the program.
2: Hey, Lars, it's always great to be with you.
1: By the way, I have to, in the interest of full disclosure, because I promised that a long time ago, I'll tell my audience I own at least a half a dozen AR-15s. So you could say I have a dog in the fight in this one. I want to see the U.S. Supreme Court agree that AR-15s are, in fact, protected by the Constitution. Is there any particular significance to the fact that the court decided to mark its last week of this session by agreeing to accept this case? Because that seems to telegraph a message, or does it?
2: It does telegraph a message, but it's been a great couple weeks for Second Amendment rights. There have been two other Supreme Court cases that they ruled in our favor, and then they also refused to take a challenge of a victory the Second Amendment Foundation had in Pennsylvania in the Third Circuit Court of Appeals for 18 to 20-year-olds to be able to allow to be carry firearms concealed. So I think with those three victories plus taking these two cases, the Supreme Court has really sent a message.
1: Well, in fact, in this case, do we have precedent working on our side when they go back and if under originalism, if they say, what would the founders have meant when they wrote the Second Amendment? They meant firearms that were in common usage. Well, isn't the AR-15 today, in fact, the most popular sort of rifle that is owned by citizens like you and me?
2: Well, the AR-15 rifle, the platform, there are over 20 million people that own those firearms. So obviously it's the most popular, and obviously it's in common use. So I'm convinced, Lars, the Supreme Court would not have taken their two Second Amendment Foundation cases. Again, one is Cook County, Chicago, Illinois, and the other one is in state of Connecticut's ban, and they're combining them both together. They would not have taken those cases if they didn't want to overturn the bans. I'm convinced of it.
1: Okay, and in fact, hasn't the Supreme Court itself actually said that the AR-15 is the most popular type of rifle in America? So they already confirmed that piece of proving that the Second Amendment should support it, because that takes it out of the category of unusual weapons, doesn't it?
2: Yes, it does. And actually, Justice Sotomayor, in a dissenting opinion on gun rights, said it was the most popular, and it's in common use. So she's going to have a hard time now saying it's not, since she's already written it in a different opinion. Even though she didn't support gun rights, she had to admit it. I'm convinced we're going to get at least a 6-3, and of course it's possible we could make it 7-2.
1: Wow.
2: But the three Democrats on the Supreme Court, in five Supreme Court cases dealing with gun rights, have never ruled in favor of gun rights. So it's hard to say we're going to pick one of those up. But I'm convinced it's at least a 6-3 victory.
1: Okay, so if we're anticipating that may be where this case goes, and I don't want to get too far over my skis in sort of anticipating a great victory, so this will be heard in the fall of this coming year, or will it be heard in, say, the winter or spring of next year?
2: The October term in 2027 is when it will be heard, and we should have an opinion sometime in June of 2027.
1: Right.
2: And this is really important. This is landmark that they're taking this, because it will not only knock out the Chicago assault ban, so-called assault ban, and Connecticut's, but it's going to get rid of California, Oregon,

0: Washington, New York, Massachusetts, Maryland, there's a couple more states. So this is big time, and this is a great, the fact that they're taking these cases is a great 4th of July present to America's gun owners.
1: I'm talking to Alan Gottlieb, who's founder of the Second Amendment Foundation. So why did they decide, because maybe I want to make this clear to my audience, the Supreme Court is hit with thousands of requests to take cases, requests for cert to hear a case. This is one of the very relatively small number of cases actually decided to take up. Why are they taking this one up now? Do we have any hints as to why the court decided now?
0: You never know why, but it's, you know, something we've been pushing for a number of years. We've had other cases before the court with cert petitions to take on assault weapon bans, and they've chosen not to, but they've telegraphed last year that they were going to, and now they're honoring the telegraph they gave out last year.
1: Okay, so what are they going to be the issues? Is there anything about these particular cases? Because people should also know that when the Supreme Court takes up a case, they're doing it based on the record that was already made at the trial court level and the appeals since then. So there's no new evidence that's brought in. So what are the particulars of this case, and how might they be decided?
0: Well, the particulars of the case are, again, is a semi-automatic rifle that's in common use. Is it protected by the Second Amendment? Now, the court has said in the past that if a firearm is both dangerous and unusual, then, you know, the states have more leeway. On the other hand, you know, all guns, all firearms are dangerous, but not more dangerous than anything else, so to speak. And an AR-15 platform rifle is not unusual, with over 20 million of them in civilian hands. So, the common use test is there. And going back after the Bruin decision, where you have to look at these laws in light of the text of the Second Amendment and its history, obviously I think we're in good footing. In fact, some of the judges on lower-level appeals courts that have ruled against us in the past have said that they're in common use and have said they're not dangerous and unusual, and they probably are protected by the Second Amendment, but quote-unquote, for public safety, the government should be able to ban them. Now, that's not a constitutional reality. I'm really convinced we're in good shape. Again, we were ruled against in the appeals court level in both these two cases that are now combined before the Supreme Court. I'm convinced the Supreme Court would only be taking these cases if they felt they needed to overturn the lower court ruling.
1: Okay, Alan, can you speak about what it was the lower courts, the appeals courts, decided against, throwing out these rules, why they did that, what was the justification they came up with?
0: I think it was a political decision based on judges that were appointed by Liberal Democrat presidents or nominated by Liberal Democrat presidents. And quite honestly, Lars, there was no merit to the argument. Some of them were very laughable.
1: Well, that's all the better for us then, isn't it? Now, does it do anything about the limitations on the number of rounds you can carry? Because, as I said, in the interest of full disclosure, I've got the rifles, I've got 5-round magazines, I've got 10s, I've got 30s, I've got a couple of 50s. Does it do anything about those kinds of limitations?
0: No, they chose to take an assault and ban case that just deals with the firearms, not the magazines. However, in their opinion, they could talk about magazines, so to speak, and telegraph that those laws aren't going to stand either. And that's, I hope they do, and give it a nice expanded decision. But technically, these cases only ask the question, is the semi-automatic rifle protected by the Second Amendment? It doesn't talk about magazines at all in either of the two cases they're taking.
1: No, this is fantastic news, Alan. I can't wait for it to happen. And frankly, I don't want to have to wait until June of next year to hear what they're going to do. But it sounds like it'll be interesting to see how the more liberal justices, especially Ketanji Brown Jackson, handle this one. The woman who doesn't know what a woman is, maybe she doesn't even understand what an AR-15 is. That's Alan Gottlieb, founder of the Second Amendment Foundation, and you're listening to the Lars Larson Show.
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4: Hi. 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

0: are. 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

0: Morning. So glad you're here.
1: Hi, Mrs. Broussard. J&J Exterminating is here to help.
0: So the thing we noticed was
1: ants along the back door when it rains.
0: Yeah, exactly. And this is where the
1: ants come in for a midnight snack if Tiny's bowl sits overnight.
0: Yeah, exactly. And this is the
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1: The window Jesse's broken 3 times.
0: Wow, you guys catch everything.
1: Comes with the job.
3: 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Yeah.
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1: Hey, welcome back to the Lars Larson Show. So you got the decision that a former judge with thousands of child abuse images and a plea deal that dropped most of those charges. Is that justice, or is it just the powerful being protected very, very well? I've invited Congresswoman Nancy Mace on, who represents South Carolina's 1st Congressional District. Congresswoman Mace, welcome to the program.
2: Thank you. You're talking about not just a system. It's not a system of justice. It is a system of injustice.
1: I would have to agree with you. Why is this happening? Why are we seeing this? I would think that if anything, the judicial system would look at people like Judge James Gosnell Jr. and say, we're going to hold you to an even greater standard. You knew what the law was. You knew what you weren't allowed to do. You get held to an even higher standard than an average citizen who's not a judge and not a lawyer.
2: Right. And it was in federal court. Now, I see this. I'm not an attorney, but I follow cases, especially cases of child predators, because I want every child rapist to be executed. Okay, I don't care how it happens, firing squad, guillotine, I don't care. And so I follow these cases. And my home state of South Carolina has become a pedophile paradise, mostly because of plea deals like this. And so, but this is in federal court. I expected in federal court for it to be a bit harsher. Well, like in state court, and like in so many cases across the country, the majority of charges were dropped. I think he's going to get 20 to 25 years. He could get up to 40 years. But it's really not clear because of the way this thing went down. He's going to be fined $250,000. But I want to know if the baby was abused. Not
1: well,
2: just an image. And, you know, there was a baby involved here, an infant.
1: Well, and is there any way of reading between the lines or from the deal itself how this deal came about and why he was given this kind of extra consideration that you can imagine the average person would not have been?
2: There is no explanation. Did he plead guilty so they couldn't find other evidence of other potential criminal wrongdoing, like raping a baby? I don't know, because that information isn't available to the public. And so when you extrapolate from this, and I just, before I got on, I saw a headline about Governor Tim Walz in Minnesota pardoned a child sexual abuser. He was going to be deported. He pardoned a child sexual predator. I mean, this is what's going on all across the country right now, and I don't understand why these people can't go to jail or be executed if they're abusing kids.
1: I'm talking to Congresswoman Nancy Mace from South Carolina. Well, see, this is the part that really bothers me, because I've told people before, I used to have a producer who was a green card alien, and she had been for decades. And I said, why don't you become a citizen? I kind of inherited her from another talk show host. And so, but when I look at people with green cards, I understand if you commit a crime, any kind of serious crime, you risk losing your status to stay in this country. And yet people like Tim Walz taking actions like that are effectively saying, we don't care that the penalty is supposed to be that you're going to be forced to leave America and maybe never even get a chance to come to this country again.
2: We've opened our borders to people who hate America and want all of us dead. Talking about Islam, right?
1: Yeah.
2: And they rape kids. I mean, the Prophet Muhammad married a 6-year-old and, you know, had sex with her when she was
1: 9. Yep.
2: Consummated it, and you said it better than I do.
1: I just tried a shortcut to when did the Prophet Muhammad commit his child rape? At age 9. He married her at 6 and was able to wait 3 whole years till she was 9 years old before he raped her. Uh-huh. And you say, well, it wasn't rape at the time. It's rape now.
2: And the defenders of Islam say, oh, well, she was a teenager. That's how Democrats defend Islam. But there's this culture of rape. And this culture of defending rape. I even saw Katie Couric in a video interview with Rand Paul this week that went viral online, where she said, well, it's only 56,000 rapes, like 400,000 illegals who are here. Right, what are you talking about? One rape is bad. One of them. Like, just one. You're gone, let alone tens of thousands. It's always liberal white women. And it's always people on the left, like the Governor Tim Walz is of the world, like, you know, these rogue federal judges. I just, you know, it's to me, I don't even recognize the country I grew up in.

0: more.
1: You know, Congresswoman, I was talking to Louie Gohmert the other night, a former member of Congress, and he made the point, we always say it's a lifetime appointment to the federal bench, and yet that's not what the Constitution says. He points out it says on your good behavior, and that we really ought to be taking a look at all the federal judges, because we usually shortcut it by saying, well, when you get the federal judge appointment, it's for life. But it's not. It's on good behavior. Should the Congress be diligent about going back and reexamining these jokers in black robes?
0: And I don't know why we're not impeaching them. And the other thing is, I filed a bill, Lars, earlier this year that would ban judges who are foreigners. If you're born in a foreign country, your allegiance has been to the United States of America. I mean, we just saw that Judge Sparkle, right, overturn an order, executive order of President Trump's. And you know, they gotta go.
1: I would agree with you. Now, do bills like that have a prayer of actually getting a hearing when we can't even pass the SAVE Act through the Senate?
0: No. You know, and that's one of my frustrations. And, you know, when I came to Congress, I said I would serve 6 years. My time is up at the end of the year, and I will not be running for re-elections. I make good on my promises, and I'm a term limits person. But, you know,
1: unlike
0: when you
1: Warner.
0: See... the frustration. I mean, like, well, the frustration is that you come here, you have great conservatives, good conservatives, hardworking conservatives that put forth really good bills that would literally save a nation. And we can't even get a committee hearing on it, let alone a vote, because it's got to go through committee. It's got to come to the floor. Then it's got to get a vote. Then it's got to go through the Senate. We can't even get a law passed that would require proof of citizenship to vote in our country.
1: Well, let me ask you something. As a side issue, Congresswoman Mace, Johnson says they might be able to put the SAVE Act through with under reconciliation. Is that a realistic possibility?
0: I think you can do it any way you can. The House keeps passing it. The problem with attaching it to other bills is that it's just going to get kicked out in what's called conference committee. So when we have big bills like reconciliation, like the NDA, big bills that are coming through, there was some disagreement between the two chambers. So when it passed the House, it goes to the Senate. When it goes to the Senate, it goes to conference. Members of both parties and both chambers then confer. And usually the good stuff is taken out. And it's just pork, and it's just a uniparty, and it's just what they've always done. It's nothing new.
1: I mean,
0: there is no real difference.
1: Can Thune at least put the people on the conference committee who are going to decide what goes, what stays in, what gets kicked out? Can he put some decent...
0: Predetermined.
1: Keep the rhinos out.
0: That's never going to happen. And we can do what Mike Johnson does, and Mike Johnson is a conservative, put it in reconciliation, it goes to the Senate, it gets ripped out in conference. And you know, so nothing is going to change unless we have people who are willing to have a spine, that have the balls to be able to say no more and to hold the line and be firm. And I think you're seeing a lot of members leave because our frustration it's deeply frustrating to be in that body and to be helpless and know that it doesn't mean anything that your bill is good and will save the country. Nobody cares and we can't get it through. If you can't get proof of citizenship to vote in this country and Republicans are blocking it, what can you do?
1: Yeah, I got to tell you something, Congresswoman Ways. I hear plenty of voters who say to me every time the Republicans say, well, if you just give us a majority in the House, just give us a majority in the Senate, just give us a Republican. That is Congresswoman Nancy Mace from South Carolina. Congresswoman, it's a pleasure to have you on the program. Back in just a moment, you're listening to the Lars Larson Show.
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1: Hey, welcome back to the Lars Larson Show. At the beginning of this hour, I made a promise. I promised that I would tell you about a case involving a couple of parents who've now been accused of murdering their 7-year-old boy. 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So this is a Michigan couple this may be well familiar to some of our affiliate listeners of WILS. A Michigan couple have been charged with second-degree murder after prosecutors say that neglect of their 7-year-old boy ended his life. Now, how did that happen? Well, the 7-year-old boy, when he died, weighed 255 pounds. Now, even if you've never been a parent, you understand that when a kid is about 7 years old,

0: The average weight of that child should be somewhere between 50 and 70 pounds. Instead, this little boy weighed almost four times that amount. And the parents now, Damian O'Brien and Jessica O'Brien of Flint Township, are facing charges of torture and three counts of second-degree child abuse stemming from the death of their son, Casper O'Brien, 7 years old, died November 4th of last year. An autopsy found the cause of death was dilated cardiomyopathy, a disease of the heart muscle that can lead to heart failure. That is what he died of, morbid obesity. Now, in this case, this little boy had apparently seen a doctor one time in his 7 years of life. And I'll tell you what makes it even more ironic. The folks at the New York Post, USA Today also had this story. But the New York Post reported that Casper O'Brien, on the day that Casper died, the family had actually called the family vet to see about getting some medical care for their dog. Did they seek medical care for their 255-pound 7-year-old boy? They did not. He had seen a doctor one time in his life. He died of heart failure. He basically died because he ate his way into the grave, and his parents allowed it to happen. To your calls, and let's start with a naysayer, Richard. Hey, Richard, welcome to the Lars Larson Show. What do you and I disagree about that makes you a naysayer?
1: Second Amendment.
0: Okay, what about the Second Amendment?
1: I don't think we should have one.
0: Well, then you're free to try to amend the Constitution. It's kind of a tough road to hoe, but shouldn't we have a Second Amendment to protect our God-given rights to own guns?
1: Well, I don't think you have God-given rights for anything.
0: You don't? Then where do I? Then I'm curious about this, because when people tell me that, I say, then Richard, do you think you have rights that are protected by the Constitution? And if you do, where did you get them?
1: Yeah, but they're not God-given.
0: No, hold on. Richard, let's just stick with what I asked you. Do you have rights protected by the Constitution from government interference? And if you have rights, and I believe I do, I believe you do as well, where did you get those rights?
1: From the Constitution, I guess.
0: No, where in the Constitution do you find a grant of a right? Because, for instance, I have a contract with my employer that says every twice a month they will pay me a paycheck. That's an obligation that is written into that contract. Do you find anywhere in the Constitution something that grants you rights that the government gave you?
1: The Bill of Rights, I guess.
0: No, the Bill of Rights is only a set of limitations on the government. The Bill of Rights says you have these rights already because you were given them by God, and the government is not allowed to interfere with them. Now, other people can interfere with them. For example, the government cannot tell me, the FCC could not walk into my studio right now and say, Lars, you are not allowed to talk about guns. The government is forbidden to put that limitation on me. Now, if I worked, I've never had an employer actually tell me what to say or what not to say, but they could. They could walk in and say, Lars, we don't want you to talk about science fiction books anymore. And it would be within their rights to tell me what I'm allowed to say and what I'm not. Now, I would probably end my employment of that person. But in this case, I'm asking you, if you don't think you got your rights from God, where did you get your rights?
1: I don't know if I even have any rights. I live in America.
0: Hold on. I just asked you, do you have rights? And you agreed you do. You don't think you have any rights in America?
1: No, I do not.
0: Okay, so you don't have the right to practice the faith of your choosing.
1: I don't have any faith.
0: Well, it doesn't matter if you have a faith or not. Even if you don't practice, even if you don't believe in God, even if you don't believe in our Lord and Savior Jesus Christ, you have the right to believe in a faith, don't you?
1: Yeah, you call it a right. I just call it a whatever it is.
0: A whatever it is. Well, where did you get your whatever it is? Can you tell me?
1: It was there.
0: It was just there. So
1: that's all I remember.
0: Oh. You mean you got it from whoever created the universe, right?
1: No.
0: You didn't get it from God? Where does it say you didn't get it from God?
1: From the people who made this country.
0: No. Where do you find in any of the documents?

0: documents that founded this government that the government granted you the rights. Tell me where you found that.
1: Where do you find the word God in the Constitution?
0: Oh, I can find the word God in lots of places in the Constitution, that our rights are inalienable because they were given to us by our Creator.
1: That's, you can believe the Creator is God. That's fine. That's good for you.
0: No, but here's the thing, Richard. You think you have rights. Or I guess a moment ago you said you don't think you have rights. So do you think you have rights or not? I'm curious.
1: Right now, no.
0: Why not? Why don't you think you have rights? You're talking on a radio show. Do you have a right to express your opinion on a radio show? And if so, where did you get that right?
1: Probably, I don't know where I got the right from. I just have the right to call, I guess.
0: So in other words, the government could come in and tell you to shut your mouth right now, right, Richard?
1: Sure they can.
0: No, they can't. But Richard, you're an interesting naysayer, and I appreciate the call. By the way, everybody talks about weight loss injections because the results, I have to admit, those GLP-1s, they're very dramatic. They work by lowering your blood sugar and reducing your appetite. So what if you want to lose some weight, but you don't want those painful weekly injections, especially when you hear about some of the intense side effects of the GLP-1s? 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
4: From ABC News, I'm Dave Packard. Desperate rescue attempts continue in Venezuela, where the death toll has reached nearly 2,300. ABC's

true. 11 people said to be injured after a massive overnight Russian strike on Ukraine's capital city, Kyiv. Authorities in Ohio say it was the worst they've ever seen. 16 children found in squalor in one home in Minden County, east of Cincinnati. All kept in a 12 by 12 foot room. Ohio Attorney General Andy Wilson.

0: today where they proposed. Now they're facing a long list of charges. ABC's Eric Kaczynski.
1: Police identifying that couple as Angela Nikolaou and Ivan Kuznetsov, Russian nationals who documented the whole thing. Specially trained officers with helmets and harnesses meeting the couple on their descent and taking them into custody. The couple has done this before, as seen in the 2024 Netflix documentary Skywalker, a love story. Authorities are investigating how they reached the spire of the country's most iconic building, a stunning breach of security.
0: World Cup watch party in Carson, California, as U.S. men's national team tonight look to make history. They're up 2-0 against Bosnia and Herzegovina. And if they win, it'll mark the first time the U.S. has moved on from the first knockout round since 2020.
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12: Hey, welcome back to the Lars Larson Show. It might have occurred to you after the decisions by the U.S. Supreme Court announced in the last 2 weeks or so that there is a real impetus for the United States Senate to pass the SAVE Act and stop foreign nationals from voting in our elections. So you want some more evidence that we need to have this happen? The fact is we're told all the time, well, there aren't any foreign nationals who are voting in American elections. And then you find out there are thousands of them in the state of Oregon, thousands of them in the state of Washington, thousands or hundreds of thousands in the state of California and other states around America. And apparently that's not enough evidence to indicate that our elections are being polluted and contaminated and sabotaged by foreign national voters. First, welcome to the Lars Larson Show. 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Vote in our poll on X. You'll find the poll on X at Lars Larson Show on X. You'll find the same poll question on our website at LarsLarson.com. So, what has happened recently that might give us even more impetus to push the U.S. Senate to pass the SAVE Act? And what is the SAVE Act? It's a piece of legislation that has now passed the U.S. House of Representatives, not once, not twice. It's passed twice. But now the Speaker of the House, Mike Johnson, has said if we have to pass it a third time, then we will do that. So what's happening over in the U.S. Senate? Well, Republicans all of a sudden lose their backbone in the U.S. Senate and say, we're not going to vote on it. Even though when the public opinion polls are looked at, well more than 70% of Americans believe that we should have picture ID. That's what SAVE Act requires. Picture ID, proof that you are an American citizen and proof that you are eligible to cast a vote in an American election. And number three, your ballot has to come in by election day because the U.S. Supreme Court within the last 10 days has just announced that states may count ballots that come in up to 3 weeks after election day. Now, I think that outrages many people because we've seen how elections go. Elections end up being changed in their result. The count is going one direction on election night, and then a bunch of votes come in mysteriously after election day, and the authorities say, well, we're going to count those votes too. So should we make sure that all the ballots are in by election day? And in the case of presidential elections every 4 years, that the votes are in by election day as set by the U.S. Constitution. I mean, for the most part, states are in control of how elections are run. But the U.S. Constitution says that when it comes to the presidential election, it happens on a specific day every 4 years everywhere in America. That is not set by the state. So what have we found out recently? Federal authorities arrested and charged an illegal alien in New Jersey for voting in a federal election. Now, we're told this never happens. I mean, the Democrats would have you believe this never, ever happens. No, what is more accurate to say is that it happens and then it's routinely ignored, that folks are not looking for the illegal alien or the foreign national who's voting in elections. So take the case of Marion Sheraton. Marion Sheraton.

0: Martin is a 62-year-old from Slovakia who was charged with illegally voting in a federal election, as well as making false statements when applying for U.S. citizenship. Cheriton allegedly registered to vote in New Jersey and then falsely stated that he was a U.S. citizen when doing so. He then went on to vote in the 2022 midterm elections. Now, Cheriton had also applied for U.S. citizenship. You can do that. You can come to America. You can be here on a green card, a so-called green card, although I think they're actually orange, but they call them green cards. And if you keep your nose clean, don't violate any federal laws, like falsely registering to vote in a federal election, then in 5 years, you can take a test, swear an oath, and you become an American citizen. Guess what happened to Cheriton? Cheriton never obtained citizenship. His voting history was discovered during the application process, and he was denied. Now, I want to tell you something. One of the things we're told by opponents of proof of citizenship and picture ID is that the thing that would keep most foreign nationals from voting illegally is that when you sign on the line and say, I am eligible to vote, if that is false, you have just committed a federal felony crime, not a civil infraction, a felony crime, because you signed on the line and said you were eligible to vote and you were not. If this Cheriton is convicted, he faces a maximum of 1 year in prison. We're told by the opponents of the SAVE Act that nobody would violate this law because it says right in plain English right there that if you falsely register to vote, you are committing a crime. And people who are here on a green card understand that if you commit crimes while you're a green card on your way to citizenship, you're not going to get citizenship. In fact, you may well lose your green card and be kicked out of the United States of America. The count of unlawful procurement of citizenship or naturalization carries a maximum penalty of 10 years in prison. And yet, despite that potential penalty, Marian Cheriton, the 62-year-old from Slovakia, decided to violate the law anyway, falsely claim that he was an American citizen, and he voted in elections. Now, in May, just 2 months ago, four green card holders living in New Jersey were charged with illegally voting in federal elections and falsely claiming they never did such a thing when applying for their U.S. citizenship. So they were simultaneously asking, make me a citizen, and then they were committing crimes that would forbid them from becoming a citizen and would probably take away their green card. Studies have found that illegal aliens voting in elections, they say, are rare, but I would make the case that the reason they're rare is they are rarely found out, because for the most part, the elections officials are not working for it, are not looking for those kinds of flaws. Speaker Mike Johnson said this last Sunday that House Republicans could put the Save America Act into a reconciliation bill. That means it would not take 60 votes in the U.S. Senate. Now, two things you should know. There are a majority of people in the U.S. Senate who say that they are in favor of the Save Act, but if you look at the public opinion polls, the number of Americans who say that they're in favor of the SAVE Act is north of 70%. They say the Democrats want no part of this, and this is very basic stuff. So what Johnson says is, we're going to make sure that you have to have proof of citizenship to register to vote, and you have to show an ID when you turn out at the ballot box if you don't have that. These are 90-10 public opinion issues, and more than 70% of Democrats want to do it. But the Democrats in the House and the Senate, they say we're not going to do it because they understand that cheating with foreign nationals is the way the Democrat Party wins elections. Hey, I want you to imagine this. Your phone rings. It's your child's number, and it's your kid's voice panicked saying, Dad, I've been in an accident. You got to wire me some money right now. Now, ordinarily, you'd move heaven and earth to make that happen. And that's exactly what that scammer is counting on, because here's how it happens. 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
12: 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We've got Attorney General Liz Merle to talk about that and a few other headlines that her office has been making. 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
3: Lars Larson wants to hear from you, even if you disagree. 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
4: Hey, welcome back to the Lars Larson Show. It's a pleasure to be with you. You know that teachers and chaplains and nurses all say that they have been punished for their faith beliefs in America. Is religious liberty slipping away from us? I thought I'd start with that with Jeremy Dice, who's senior counsel, top lawyer at the First Liberty Institute. Jeremy, welcome back.
5: Hey, thanks so much for having me.
4: So the President's Religious Liberty Commission has come out with a draft of its final report with recommendations on protecting the faith rights of Americans to freely practice their faith without fear or of government censorship or retaliation. Are we seeing a lot more of that now than we've ever seen before?
5: No, I think so. But at the same time, we're seeing more religious freedom than we've ever seen in our lifetime before, if people will just embrace it. But this is the good news, that the Trump administration has authored this report, but how it came about is equally important. The president signed an executive order creating this Religious Liberty Commission and tasked this commission, my boss sits on the commission, with surveying what's going on in the country, cataloging the instances of religious discrimination around the country in a variety of different contexts. I had the privilege back in September of last year testifying right before the president spoke at the commission meeting, as a matter of fact, and told them that in specific at schools, we're having a real problem with people of faith being sidelined, whether that's parents or students or all, that are having their religious liberty shown the door or being barred from walking through the schoolhouse gates. Now, a lot of that has changed thanks to Coach Joe Kennedy, which I know you know that case really well.
4: Yep, I do.
5: But that really opened up a lot of freedom in our country. But school districts have sort of acted like that didn't even happen. And they still treat religion within its school districts, within their walls, as sort of like a disease that they've got to prevent the spread of. But that's not the case. And what this report makes clear is that, yeah, there's been some problems here. But we've got some really, this commission has identified some really key solutions for protecting, preserving, and expanding religious freedom for the next generation.
4: Well, Jeremy, when this is done, because the only place the Constitution actually protects us is it says, you know, private actors, I guess, can discriminate to some extent, although discrimination by employers, private employers and the like, is forbidden. You can't say, I'm not going to hire you because you're Catholic or Jewish or Muslim. But when government institutions like schools in particular do this, are they just doing it out of pure ignorance, or are they doing it because they believe we can get away with it and nobody in the rest of the government is going to question us about it?
5: I sure hope that the grand majority of it is ignorance, and maybe that's just me being really positively minded, thinking that everybody likes religious liberty like I do. But, you know, I run into and I sue enough school districts to know that there are some really bad actors within this universe. And it's not just school districts, too, by the way. It's our houses of worship, where we've got city councils and county commissions, township leaders that are denying, you know, religious land use, for example. Or in one case out in Ohio with my client there that keeps his church open 24 hours a day, they've actually indicted him and convicted him of a crime for doing so. So there's
4: now, hold on, Jeremy, you got to satisfy my curiosity on that. What crime did he commit by keeping his house of worship open 24 hours a day?
5: Well, the fire chief says he violated the fire code, and I suppose he did, but for the First Amendment. He keeps the doors open 24 hours a day and says the fire chief says you've got to install a fire suppression system there. And that's all well and good if he was requiring that of everybody else, right? His problem is that people fall asleep during the middle of the night in this first floor church building. And so you'd expect that if anybody falls asleep on the first floor of a building in that town, he would require the same thing, right? Well, he
4: doesn't. And there must be a few of those, right? You go to
5: right,
4: a movie,
5: like motels,
4: and it's a boring movie, and you fall asleep in the middle of the movie, then the movie theater has to be shut down as well.
5: Well, I mean, in theory, I don't even know that there's a movie theater in that town, but there are motels. And motels are not required to have a fire suppression system. Apartment complexes, they are not required to have a fire suppression system.

0: and my favorite one, senior living facilities. You talk about people that probably need the most protection in terms of ambulation in the town. They don't have to have a fire suppression system. The fire chief doesn't really care about all that. But this church, well, by golly, you better put that fire suppression system in town. And they mean it. And they mean it so much that they actually did try him, convicted him. And he's facing 60 days in jail plus a fine if that's not overturned on appeal. Now, we, by the way, I just wanted to preview this. We won the civil side of this equation. We won on that issue. We expect the court that heard the same argument on the criminal side that they're going to come up with the same conclusion. But the fact that we even got here and are talking about that, I think, explains the problem itself, right? Where we have some frustrated or bad actors here that don't like or view a suspect religion when they should be preferencing and encouraging religious freedom as broadly as possible.
1: Well, Jeremy, is this just like open antagonism, and in particular antagonism toward the Christian faith? Is there a pattern there?
0: No, there certainly is. You'd expect the majoritarian faith would receive the majority of the problems,
1: wouldn't you?
0: It does happen. It certainly is the case. But there are the minority faiths are involved here as well. Look, I just got done representing a client down in Boca Raton, a rabbi and his wife. They use their home for religious purposes. And the homeowners association there has treated their home as commercial use for these religious purposes. And then worst of all that, and that's kind of the boring legal part of it all, but the worst part is that the HOA leadership said something to the effect of, they should have finished your kind in the 1930s.
1: Whoa.
0: That's not a nice thing to say to a rabbi and his wife. And for the privilege, they've now had to settle that case for $850,000. But, you know, I could talk to you about Rabbi Dayton out in Irvine, California, where the town there is levying fines against him because 10 guys show up for prayers regularly at his house, and some Karen down the street doesn't like that there's cars parked out there. I could tell you about Rabbi Gerlitsky in Big Island of Hawaii, same issue, using his home for especially the high holidays, and people don't like it, but they're perfectly fine with a house down the street that has a bunch of parties and concerts and things like that. That doesn't have a problem. And I could go on and on. The point is, religious freedom for one faith tradition is religious freedom for all of them. We need to be committed to protecting religious liberty for all Americans. And too often, city councils, county commissions, county and township leaders are going after people of faith rather than asserting the religious liberty to which they are due.
1: That's Jeremy Dice, who's senior counsel at First Liberty Institute. Jeremy, I appreciate the time, and I wish we could stretch those minutes out more. Back in a moment, you're listening to the... 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
11: 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United States Deputy Sheriff's Association, taking training to the next level because lives are on the line.

0: email.
1: Now, that is Craig Melvin, and he's an NBC News anchor. I never thought that I would see a news anchor anywhere in America who'd have to somewhat apologetically explain we're using the term biological male and biological female, like he was referring to, say, somebody dropping an F-bomb, or maybe somebody using a really unfortunate term to describe the situation. He said, well, those are the terms that are used by the U.S. Supreme Court. Yeah, no kidding. So NBC News is effectively apologizing for using the terms biological male and biological female. They were offering up what amounts to a trigger warning, saying you might be triggered by what the U.S. Supreme Court had to say. Welcome back to the Lars Larson Show. Is the media now afraid to say the term biological male? I thought I'd put that to Curtis Houck, who's managing editor of Newsbusters, which is the media watchdog division of the Media Research Center. Curtis, welcome back to the program.
2: Always a pleasure to be with you, Lars. What a humdinger to start with there.
1: Well, what should we make of news anchors, no matter whether male or female, if you can actually use the terms male and female without triggering somebody? I'm sure I've triggered somebody out there, and somewhat apologetically saying, well, we're using this term as they're using some kind of swear word or some kind of really outrageous description when it is, in fact, just a technical definition, biological male, biological female, as differentiated from males who call themselves female or females who call themselves male. Did you ever think we'd get to this point?
2: I mean, I think only in some sort of Mad Libs, Babylon Bee, Funhouse Mirrors world, Lars, do you think you would get there? I mean, as I wrote this up yesterday for Newsbusters, Craig Melvin, the host there, co-host of the Today Show, he frequently talks about his Christian faith and how much he, values prayer and the good book of the Lord. So he should consult Genesis 1, Genesis 5, Matthew 19. I mean, there's any number of places that you could go for this, to kind of talk about, you know, he created male and female. So, any sort of groveling that he had to engage in there was just simply embarrassing, but it was par for the course for what we saw yesterday. I mean, I could only imagine if the birthright citizenship case had gone the president's way, what the reaction could have been. I think for the press yesterday, there was such a huge lull with Justice Sotomayor reading her dissent from the bench that there was a delay between that case and then the other ones with campaign finance and birthright citizenship. So the press had a lot of time that they had to vamp, and they kind of had to, get all upset and hot and bothered by all this before the other cases came down with birthright citizenship going their way. They could kind of go back and kind of take a deep breath.
1: I guess,
2: talk about other things. Instead.
1: You know, Curtis, it caught me off guard, too, because I saw the decision come down just after about 7 o'clock in the morning on the West Coast as the Supreme Court was announcing its decision, which I thought was the right one, saying states have the right to pass laws that say that if you're going to have women's sports and men's sports, that biological men cannot take part in women's sports. And that is actually the majority of states that believe that and that have put it in law. It's the minority of states, the blue states, that have actually said, oh, no. A man who calls himself as a woman is actually a woman. And so they think that somehow they've got to apologize to their audience and even describe it as what they call it, a travesty or a devastating decision against people who've claimed to be men when they are, in fact, women, or vice versa.
2: Yeah, that was what some of the other coverage was. ABC News touted the West Virginia plaintiff, a male student pretending to be a woman who, you know, won the women's shot put state championship, who bravely brought the case to the Supreme Court. And then it was devastating, likely, to this student's family. And that this had to have occurred, Lars, on the last day of Pride Month. You know, over on NBC, right before Craig Melman's trigger warning, what was interesting was we saw some of the other tropes that you normally see from the left. Correspondent Kelly O'Donnell pointed out, you know, president is boiling this down into bumper sticker language. And it's just his interpretation that it's universally bad for women. And even if all this is true, it's really just a small number of people. That's one of the main arguments, I guess I would say, more than any of the other ones. It's just only a few people, Lars, that we're talking about. So it's really not that big of a deal, except, of course, in addition to the physiological differences, like we see in the volleyball matches out in some of these states, I think San Jose

0: State, I believe, is one of the universities where, like, the spikes of the volleyball were actually, like, injury-inducing. And then the other one is, if these folks are state champions, that takes away potential scholarships and other kinds of records and also just personal pride from biological women.
1: I'm talking to Curtis Houck, who's managing editor at Newsbusters, part of the Media Research Center. The thing I noticed, Curtis, is that in my neck of the woods, there's a track and field championship for high school students that's been won the last couple of years by a biological male competing as a female. And his finishing times, you know, in track and field, I've never run track and field, but usually the competitors are separated by fractions of a second or maybe a second or two. This guy actually won by 25 seconds over his nearest female competitor, which kind of puts the lie to the idea that people say, well, really, it won't make that big a difference. Really? You beat your top competitors by 25 seconds in a track and field event?
0: Track? I think track and swimming, obviously, two of the case, you know, the West Virginia case was about a track athlete. And then obviously the Leah Thomas situation from UPenn a number of years ago involved swimming. I think those two sports in particular, Lars, are so, you know, cut and dry in terms of showing the differences between male and female, because it's all about the clock in those sports. And the clock doesn't lie. And as someone who is married to a former D1 cross country and track athlete, this is very personal. This extends way beyond politics. And I think you get some folks, especially progressives, who may normally say we're all for equality or equity, but then they see what's going on here, and some of them probably, if they don't say it publicly, probably deep down they realize that this is wrong, that this is insanely offensive to all of the work of the feminist movement all of those years ago.
1: That is Curtis Houck. Curtis is with the Media Research Center, and that's what's happening. America's news media, the legacy news media, is apologizing for actually having to report the story. By the way, I've told you before that everybody talks about those weight loss injections because the results are dramatic. 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
8: Hey, welcome back to the Lars Larson Show. It's a Wednesday, and I want to ask you this question. Should a federal judge who is appointed by Joe Biden and has his job for life almost no matter what, that is, federal judges are very rarely removed from their jobs, should this federal judge, who's now advocating for racial discrimination, should he be removed from his position? Let me get into the details of that in just a moment. First, should the federal minimum wage jump to $25 an hour? I think that is absolute insanity. If it actually became federal law, it would destroy jobs probably by the hundreds of thousands. There is a tiny number of people in America who only make the federal minimum wage of $7.25 an hour. There are state minimum wages, and those are also destructive to the jobs that minimum wage workers have. But if you want to have that kind of federal minimum wage of $25 an hour, I know the Democrats will sell this by saying, well, can't you imagine? Everybody in America would make at least $50,000 a year, and that would raise the wages of everybody else. No, I'm going to tell you that what would actually happen is an awful lot of minimum wage workers with minimum wage skills would lose their jobs altogether, or it would destroy some of the jobs that those minimum wage workers work at. But you can vote in our X poll at Lars Larson Show. Senator Chris Murphy, Democrat of Connecticut, is pushing his minimum wage bill to increase worker pay from $7.25 to $25 an hour. It would do that within the next 6 years. And I can tell you ahead of time, if they are crazy enough to actually do it, the Democrats will actually destroy the jobs of the people they claim to represent. You can find the poll on X at Lars Larson Show and at LarsLarson.com. But let me get to this Biden-appointed federal judge, Mustafa Kusabi. Now, he spoke at a law school graduation, and it didn't get an awful lot of coverage from the legacy media because I think they understand that this is a crazy idea, that this judge, as the Washington Times reports, instead of exhorting graduates of the law school to respect the rule of law and treat all citizens as equals regardless of race, what did Kusabi say? He pushed a radical view on diversity, equity, and inclusion, otherwise known as DEI, saying it is absolutely intrinsic to equal justice under the rule of law. In other words, this guy, Mustafa Kusabi, read the U.S. Constitution and apparently missed the day in school, in law school, where they taught you that all people in America under the Constitution have to be treated equally under the law, and decided it is okay to treat some people unequally and do it based on their skin color, based on what is between their legs, what is their sexual preference, that you can do that kind of DEI nonsense and that it's absolutely intrinsic to equal justice under the law. Now, Kusabi made those comments serving as a non-life-tenured U.S. magistrate judge. And then in 2023, before the Oregon State Bar, he declared that DEI is the heart and soul of the court system and called it intrinsic to equal justice. And then in an article that he actually wrote, so he put this nonsense down on paper, he wrote, "We have to set aside conventional ideas of proof when we are dealing with personal and interpersonal work of equity, diversity, and inclusion. This is the kind of toxic nonsense that has taken the place of any kind of Democrat philosophy." In other words, they want to have Americans treated unequally. The problem is, who gets to decide who gets the superior unequal treatment and who gets the inferior equal treatment? I think you can imagine that with Mustafa Kusabi, the federal judge, that he's in favor of treating people differently based on their skin color. Now, I thought that idea went out of fashion about the time the Civil War ended, but apparently he does not. He says, and the U.S. Supreme Court has made it clear, that programs treating people differently based on race violates the U.S. Constitution when it is implemented by government actors, because once you've told the government you don't have to treat everybody equally under the law, then it falls to the people who are in the government, the people who are elected to offices, whether it's president, whether it's a member of Congress, or whether it is a federal judge. What happens is, once you treat people differently, then the question is, who gets the superior treatment, who gets the inferior treatment? The Supreme Court also made it clear that programs like that violate federal and, of course, state civil rights laws when private actors engage in that discriminatory conduct. And if you say, well, Lars, do you apply those rules yourself? Yep, I sure do. Do you know, I've got a couple of great producers for this program. One is male, one is female. Both of them, I suspect, although I've never had any reason to ask them, are also straight. So, am I allowed to treat one differently because she's female and another differently because he's male? I am not allowed to do that. I understand that that would be a violation of federal law. It'd be a violation of state law. It would be a violation of the constitutional rights of my two great producers. So why is it that Judge Kusabi is allowed to sit in this position to be a federal district judge, appointed by Joe Biden to his post? And as a federal district court judge, he made these comments back when he was a magistrate. Those don't have life tenure, but the federal district judges, this guy now has lifetime tenure unless he's removed by the United States Congress. So how in the world, questions the Washington Times, can any party that challenges DEI policies expect to get a fair hearing before Judge Kusabi? Even if he can be impartial, do those comments at a minimum not undermine the public's confidence in that impartiality? So if you say, but we all have a right to go to the courts and seek justice. Yes, except if you show up in front of Judge Mustafa, he's going to say to you, justice may require that I rule in favor of somebody, not because they're right, not because they're

0: their legal position is solid, but because of their skin color, because of their sexual orientation, because of their transgender status, because they are male or female, or in the Democrat world, one of 65 other different kinds of genders. Now, if that were not enough questions the Washington Times to cast Judge Kasabi's impartiality into doubt, he also took a not-so-subtle jab at the Trump administration immediately after quoting one of his favorite leadership researchers. He felt overwhelmed by the world where we bluster and hubris and cruelty are normalized and sold as a form of leadership. And that guy is a federal judge. Hey, are you already dreading those hot summer nights? And you know the feeling, you're tired, you're ready for bed, but instead of going to sleep, you're kicking off the covers and flipping that pillow over and over, and you wake up sweaty at 2 o'clock in the morning. It's no fun at all. 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
13: From ABC News, I'm Dave Packer. It was brazen, and police say it was reckless.
14: Two masked daredevils scaled the very tip of the Empire State Building, nearly 1,500 feet in the air. The man and woman dressed in black and wearing masks casually balanced at the top of that antenna. No tethers, no net, just a gusty wind and a dizzying drop. Police identifying that couple as Angela Nikolaou and Ivan Kuznetsov, Russian nationals who documented the whole thing. Specially trained officers with helmets and harnesses meeting the couple on their descent and taking them into custody.
13: ABC's Aaron Katursky. For half the country, extreme heat right through the holiday weekend. Triple-digit temperatures feeling like it's even hotter than that. Midwest to the East Coast. A horrific scene in Hamden, Ohio. 16 children, 18 months to 18 years old, rescued from a small home. Authorities say they were found living in deplorable conditions. Fenton County Sheriff Ryan Kane.
15: Most of our livestock was kept in better conditions than the children. It was extremely high presence, I'm sure, of bacterial and human feces. It was just a disgusting scene.
13: The children's parents and grandparents arrested. The Federal Reserve will stay independent. That from new Fed Chair Kevin Warsh to the European Central Bank Forum in Portugal.
16: We've been an independent central bank for a very long time. We're going to be an independent central bank at this moment, and you're going to see no changes on that.
13: President Trump traveled to North Dakota today to attend an opening of the Teddy Roosevelt Library. The trip, one of the first, in fact, it was the first on the new Air Force One for him, which was given to the president by Qatar. The president happy with the gift.
17: I said to Boeing, what's the best one? They said, this is the best plane ever built, and you're going to have the privilege of flying it, and I have a privilege also of flying it, but this is the first flight.
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4: 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I'm Stephen Parr with Louis R. Abalone. 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
5: Happy 4th of July to all of you. You know, the genius of America is that it doesn't, look, our country doesn't manufacture greatness. It unleashes it.
4: Ooh.
5: No, I'm just saying.
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1: Happy Independence Day.
0: We are so excited to be talking to you. You have been, I think, probably everywhere in this country. I don't know if there's any place in the country you haven't been. You're out on tour again. You got your summer coming tour. And then I love the mostly hits and the misses, not the M-I-S-S-E-S, but the M-R-S, going out with your wife, Lisa Hartman Black. What is your favorite thing about touring this country?
1: Oh, it's playing for audiences. You know, all the rest of it is just travel and sleeping in a bed that bounces down the road. And, you know, we're a little family out there touring, even when Lisa and our daughters aren't out with us. And, you know, most of my guys have been with me a long time, some over 35 years. And so we have our fun, but a lot of it's just the tedium of travel. So we do all that to get on stage, and audiences, you're lucky. We're not like, you know, athletes, you know, who might get booed. I don't want to encourage anyone to start that, but we have a great time on stage.
0: That's outstanding. So we've been asking folks all day, thought we'd ask you too, what is it you think makes America great?
1: Well, I think it's the Constitution and the mechanisms to correct wrongs and for the people to have the opportunities and the means to reshape the country, reshape the policies, try to undo in things like slavery and give women the right to vote and you know, just the amendments, the convention of the states, all these things that are built in there because the framers knew that they didn't know everything and they couldn't predict what would happen. So it's a ship that's sailing along, and the genius of the Constitution and the Bill of Rights is that it knows it's going to have to change course and right itself. And so it's in the hands of the people. And the people just have to understand what those mechanisms are. They just have to know that you don't implicitly trust anyone with power. You have to watch them, and you have to make changes to things based on what people do with that power.
2: Now, you released a single not too long ago titled America. You called it a love letter to this country. What does that song mean to you?
1: Well, I think what it means, hopefully it means to everyone is that just like a friend or a spouse or a parent, any relative, people are going to get it wrong, and you can find fault with them and still love them, and thus it is for me with America. You know, this whole country isn't responsible really for the wrongdoings of government officials and elected politicians and bureaucrats. People, just as it is with religion, can do things that are counter to that religion or counter to the laws of the land. So you can see, you know, that maybe you have a parent who wasn't that great of a parent. Maybe they tried their best. Maybe they weren't always at their best. You can still love them and not like some of the things they did.
2: Gotcha.
0: Yeah. Well said. We're speaking with country music star Clint Black here on the 4th of July. Do you have special things that you and your family like to do on the 4th of July?
1: Typically, we'd like to try to see some fireworks. You know, that goes all the way back to
0: sure.
1: the first celebrations of independence. And, you know, that it's just always fun to watch, fun to see. We try to light off a few ourselves and try to just be reverent and understand what the day means. You know, the I read John Adams' biography, and when he was making those horseback trips to Philadelphia from Boston, risking his life and limb and you know, everything he'd worked for, he was at the age then that I was when I was reading the book, and I remember thinking, I don't think I'd be making that trip. I just don't know if I have that kind of courage, you know. That's what I always wonder about. You know, they're often said to be, you know, old men, but many of them were really young.
0: Yeah.
1: And I think John Adams was 41. I think that's how old I was when I was reading the book.
3: Wow.
1: So it was a lot on the line, and the punishment was death. And so, you know, you have to remember that. You have to remember all of those who fought and died subsequently to keep this thing together.
2: All right. Now, and I know we're running out of time. One more question, though. You know, obviously you love this country. Do you remember, think back, do you remember when you first realized there was something special, something exceptional about this nation?
1: You know, the first image that came to mind was sitting with the family in 1969 watching the moon landing. Mm. You know, I don't think at that age, 7 years old, I was really, I don't think I was able to look at that and say, wow, this country's special. I think it really started to sink in. Yeah, I'm a high school dropout. I was a terrible student. I couldn't figure out how to take notes and study and all of that. And within a year of dropping out, before not making it into my senior year, I realized just how much I'd wasted.

0: and I started reading nonfiction and history books and everything I could get to try to, undo that waste. And probably it was then, 19, 20 years old, I really started to realize, that this is something very special, very unique. You know, a lot of people who are growing up now think about America in terms of course it exists, but, you know, from the beginning of time until America, nothing like it ever did. It was very unique, and for someone to be in power like George Washington and then step aside willingly, you know, that just didn't happen. I hope that these things will be taught more and more, or maybe there are students out there who, you know, will be like me and seek out this knowledge to fully appreciate it. You know, you can look at all the wrongdoings, you can look at what hasn't worked, but the prosperity, the standard of living, all of these things that have come about as a result of this unique experiment, they're unparalleled.
1: Clint Black, thank you so much for spending some time with us here on our 4th of July, and happy 4th of July to you.
0: Thank you. Great subject. Thanks for having me on. I enjoyed it.
2: You bet. Thank you again.
1: We've got a great show here for you, our 4th of July special, What Makes America Great. We're just getting started. Coming up next, we've got Joe Piscopo, our buddy. We've also got Don McLean, who wrote American Pie. Mattress Mack, a patriot out of Houston. We've got Gary Sinise. Has anybody done more for our servicemen over the last 30 years? It's going to be a great show. Stick around for American Ground Radio's 4th of July special, What Makes America Great.
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9: 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We've got Attorney General Liz Merle to talk about that and a few other headlines that her office has been making. 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

0: Welcome back to American Ground Radio's 4th of July special, What Makes America Great. I'm Stephen Parr with Louis Sar Avalone.
1: You know, as most of our listeners know, I am the son of an Italian immigrant.
0: You are indeed.
1: And Italian Americans are among the most proud, the most patriotic of immigrants. I can just tell you from personal experience.
0: You know, I would try to argue with that, but I really can't because I get to work with Joe Piscopo every day.
1: Oh, now we're name dropping.
0: Joe Piscopo.
1: I got you. Oh,
0: and he
1: wow.
0: is such a proud Italian American. He's a proud American, but
1: 100%.
0: He's also that Italian heritage. Yeah.
1: Yeah.
0: So I thought maybe for our 4th of July special, we'd bring up my buddy, who I know personally.
1: Great idea.
0: Joe Piscopo. And joining us now on the phone, the vice chairman of the board, Frank Sinatra said that, by the way. Frank Sinatra, the chairman of the board.
1: Old blue eyes.
0: He called Joe Piscopo the vice chairman of the board because nobody does a better Frank Sinatra impression than Joe Piscopo. Joe Piscopo, welcome to American Ground Radio's 4th of July special, What Makes America Great.
2: Stephen Parr, great to be with you at the Lewis 2, man. Happy 4th of July, my brother.
0: Man, we are really, really excited about this. Joe, you have had quite a view of America. I mean, since you got on Saturday Night Live, you've toured all over the world. You go all over the country. This country's really, it's given you quite an opportunity, wouldn't you say?
2: Yeah, well, you know, I'm thinking about my grandparents coming over here from Italy, you know, and then you know, in my office at home, I have a picture of the manifest of the ship, the Moltke, the freighter, the German freighter that my grandfather came over to America on from the Gulf of Naples. And he came over and, you know, I keep that in mind, remembering it was tough back then. We forget about how tough it was coming in steerage like that, going to Ellis Island, being prejudiced. I think of my great grandmother being turned back at Ellis Island because she had a dye in her eye, Stephen. They said you got to go back. Now I think it's mandatory to have a communicable disease to get into America. I think I'm not sure, but I think so. You know what? I mean, can you imagine that? No, you can't go in. And then plus, it'd be a lawsuit, and there'd be protests. And so now, but what really holds my heart and the love of country is what my grandparents went through and my parents went through. My father fighting in the Second World War in the United States Army Air Corps, when you think about 4th of July and the greatness of this country. And that's what my impetus is about. And if we don't, you and me and Lewis over there, if we don't talk about it, and it's like the people will forget because they'll forget. I don't feel there's a strong contingency for a love of country. But there's a big contingency as well of people trying to take it away. And we could tell them in true Italian fashion, forget about it. That ain't going to happen.
1: Exactly. You know, you talk about your grandparents coming over to this country. You talk about the dedication, the sacrifices that your father made fighting for this country. Do you remember, Joe, when you realized there was something special, something exceptional about this country?
2: Yeah, it's a great question. It came from my father and our chats, our little chats down the shore, off of Long Beach Island in New Jersey. And we would sit. And then if I could cut back even earlier, we were in a little town called Bloomfield, New Jersey. And dad would teach my brother and I all the military, presentation, like, you know, present arms. And I'd have a toy rifle and I would do the present arms. Yeah. Right shoulder, arms. My father would do that, man. And we would, and I got a understanding of how his parents come from another country, yet he goes into the American Army, the United States Army Air Corps, and fights for America, guys. I mean, it's like, at 6 years old, I got it. I got it at 6 years old. Plus, we were always flying the flag. We weren't flying the Italian flag, the Italian American flag, although we do. We have that around. I keep those all around. And I love Italy, and that's the homeland. But I got to tell you something. We are American, and we always had a flag. And down the shore, my pop would always put an American flag out. And then it was, you guys are young, but I remember the bicentennial, you know, 1976. He was all over that, man, telling us how great the country was. So it's just being enlightened by my parents

0: that's really where my patriotism lies. And if I may, guys, on the morning show, when we talk about politics and I talk about what's right, what's wrong, and I see what's happening, you got to layer it back and layer back all the facts. And my goodness gracious, and I feel I'm on a mission in the name of my dear mother and my dear father and my grandparents to maintain the greatness of this country, to keep their legacy alive. That's why they came here. Yeah. They didn't come here to tell us how to be like Mussolini. You know what I mean? They came here to tell us how to be American.
1: Now, you mentioned the greatness of America. The show's called What Makes America Great. Joe, you've been all over the country. You've been all over the world. You've entertained millions of people. What is it you think makes America great?
0: Well, it's the people, clearly. It's like what I say, you know, I'm New Jersey strong, guys. You know what I mean? As Steven, I know you were at Louisiana and Texas and around the great country, but what, you know, when we're in Jersey, there's a rawness, a realness, you know. It's like, it's so funny, in Jersey, people go, how you doing? It's not really a question. We don't expect an answer. That is just a greeting, you know. It's like, you know, how you doing? Are you all right? How you doing? Like that, just like that. But I'm telling you, you know, Stephen, from traveling, you go to different, if I go to the West Coast, I go to even Seattle, I go down the southern belt of the United States, I'm working at Philly, you know, just got back from Philly. It's like the people we're a good people. Oh, and then this, I got to tell you guys this, if I may, on the 4th of July, because I go to church at a place called the Blue Army Shrine, and it's a dedication to our Blessed Mother. It's just like Fatima, and it's in New Jersey, and it's out in the middle of the boondocks, you know, out where I live out in West Jersey. Yeah,
2: it's perfect.
0: And I go in there, I go out there, and there's people from all walks of life. They speak all different languages, and we're all there. And I mean, they come in droves out to pay respect to the Blessed Mother, to go to church. And that's America right there.
2: Melting
0: pot. It's
2: all
0: walks, all colors. Yeah, I tell you, man, except that we're all, you know, I mean, the people could not have been nicer. And I see that all the time. So when I get on the radio every morning, we always try to tell everybody how great the country is. And then you have to watch the dangers and the people trying to tear us down. And it unfortunately starts with our mainstream media press, which is pretty much, you know, it's kind of like to make an old Russian reference, it's like Pravda. You know what I mean? It's it's like along the line. So what I see is the people that make the country great. And I don't care what happens. I don't care politically what you think what happens. I honestly don't believe in my heart they could ever take it away. And because it's the people, we the people, that make this country great.
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1: You've got to listen to the Joe Piscopo Show. That's on mornings in New York City, 970 a.m. The Answer. Joe, it's an honor talking to you, and appreciate you being here on the show. And we appreciate what you've done for this country for so many years.
0: Oh, thank you, Stephen. You're great on the air, man. We love it. This guy, Lewis, this guy, you know what? We're all on the clock, right? Live radio. You're on the clock. We're live, man. Right. We're live, man. We're going 4 hours like a runaway train. You gotta hop on with us or jump off, brother. So we go in, and Stephen, we're looking at the clock, and you nail it every time, you know. So, you know, you hit the post going and doing the weather and stuff. So we appreciate it, fellas. God bless you. God bless the United States of America. Happy 4th of July.
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1: Well, we still have a whole bunch more to go here on our 4th of July special, What Makes America Great. Coming up next, singer-songwriter Don McLean. He wrote American Pie. It's just an American classic there. Plus, we got Mattress Mac coming up later on this hour. And next hour, Gary Sinise, the American Mamas, Pastor Robert Jeffress, Dr. Carol Swain. It's all on What Makes America Great here on American Ground Radio.
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1: Because of you, American Ground Radio is heard in more markets than you can shake a stick at. Which in California is now considered a microaggression against trees. It's outrageous. Grab the hatchet, fellas.

0: Welcome back to American Ground Radio's 4th of July special, What Makes America Great. I'm Stephen Parr with Louis Saar, Avalone.
1: You know, this celebration of America, you know, what makes our country so strong and unique and special and liberating, you know, it's not about the politics, it's not about political parties. It's really about bringing people together on our nation's birthday.
0: Yeah.
1: To remember what has made this country great, the greatest nation the world has ever known. And these interviews that we do each and every year, this
0: Love
1: is our 10th year, they're full of very personal stories of struggles and sacrifices and ultimately successes and stories that could only happen in America.
0: And something that could only happen in America, singer-songwriter Don McLean, author of American Pies, our next guest on our 4th of July special. And joining us now on the phone, I can't tell you how...
1: The legendary.
0: I cannot tell you how excited I am about this. Don McLean, welcome to American Ground Radio's 4th of July special, What Makes America Great. I'm so excited to have you on the show.
2: Well, I'm really happy to be here.
0: You know, I got to gush a little bit because I've been a fan of yours since just about as far back as I can remember. In middle school, I actually did a oral report on all the symbology inside your song, American Pie, from the jester on the sideline in a cast to the sacred store where the man said the music wouldn't play. From every single bit of that,

0: Don McLean's American Pie. Go on Amazon and buy that and watch it. And you will really love it because you love the song and you will learn. I learned things about the song, believe it or not. I've been making this documentary and I was only one of a few people that did this. You should really get this and see it.
1: I'm doing it. That's what I'm doing tonight. I'm going to finish off the 4th of July. I love it. And you are still out producing music. You're still out writing. You're still out recording. You're still out on tour. You've got the American Boys album. What's that album about?
0: Well, that's a very, very, very good record, I must say. And I had a lot of help making it. My producer in Nashville, Mike Sievers, who's one of a handful of probably one of the great Nashville guitar players. He's also been my record producer for quite a few years. We've made 4 albums together.
1: So, Don, the theme of our show today for the 4th of July, we're asking folks all over the country, you know, what is it you think makes America great? You've obviously toured around the United States. You've toured around the world. From your perspective, what is it that makes this country special?
0: Well, first of all, you know, and I don't want to take sides politically, because I'm a moderate and I'm down the middle for the most part, but I like conservative ideas and I like liberal ideas. But the idea of make America great again, that's kind of saying America isn't great now. And I happen to think America is always great. It's always great because it's evolving. You don't know what the new America is going to be. If you want the America from the 1950s, you're out of luck because that's not the country we have now. But we are a great country, and always because of our system of laws, we are a nation of laws, and those laws come from people through our system of the Congress and the Senate. And we have, of course, the Constitution. We have the Bill of Rights. We have all these many things, and we have democracy and we have the capitalistic system, which allows a poor person like an Oprah Winfrey or a Dolly Parton or a Johnny Cash or even me. I was middle class, but when my dad died, we were broke, to make something out of themselves. And no, the sky is the limit. And it's a tremendous, tremendous incentives to do things if the sky is the limit. If there's a glass ceiling, if there's a limit that you're not going to go past because you're in some sort of communist or socialist country, then there's not all that great a desire to do very much. But when the sky is the limit, you shoot for the stars. And that's why America is great.
2: Well, I just love that. And I agree with you. I believe America has always been great. We've been imperfect, but I do believe America is the last best hope on this planet and always has been.
0: Yeah.
2: Do you remember, Don, the time where you realized there was something special about this country?
0: Oh, yeah. Well, I fell in love with an Israeli girl after I played Israel in 1978. And we stayed together for about 6 years. And she was in the army in Israel for 2 of those years. And I lived a lot of my life of those 6 years in a place called Kiryat Ono, which was outside of Tel Aviv. And I would hear the Iran-Iraq war going on about 100 miles away. You could hear it. And there were all sorts of terrorist attacks. In fact, I even played a place in Jerusalem, which was blown up the next day.
2: Wow.
0: And I lived with her. And she would tell me how terrified she was. They were going to come in and kill everybody. And so I would then go home to America, and I'd say, wow, we don't realize how safe it is here. It is so safe. It's ridiculous. You know, we have a very wonderful, safe nation. if it's not living under these kind of, and I've been in many other

0: of the places, you know, where there's machine guns everywhere. I mean, I played in Northern Ireland back in the 1970s when there was razor wire and tanks and everything, and I played there.
1: Mm.
0: I did the promoter a favor and played there, and 3,000 people who during the day were trying to kill each other, but there they were listening to me sing Vincent.
1: Wow.
0: There's a lot of good and bad people and a lot of bad and good people, and we shouldn't forget that.
1: Don McLean, the singer, songwriter, and American patriot, we thank you so much for this. You check out the documentary, Don McLean's American Pie, on Amazon, you said, and on Paramount Plus. And also check out
0: The Day the Music Died.
1: The Day the Music Died. Check out also American Boys. You can get that album.
2: It's a brand new album.
1: Brand new album out. So happy 4th of July, and thank you so much for all your years of bringing music into the world.
0: Well, thanks for giving me a chance to say a few things. I really appreciate it. It was a nice day today to talk about America a little bit. I enjoyed it.
1: 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We are talking with Mattress Mack. If you haven't met him, what an American success story. Coming up from nothing to making this furniture empire in Houston, Texas, and now become friends with senators and presidents and all these things. You're going to love this interview. Stick around for more of American Ground Radio's 4th of July special, What Makes America Great?
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13: What America means to me is the promise that we can always do better, which means the promise of a better tomorrow. Since the beginning of our country, with our

0: Constitution. We've amended it. We've changed it. We've gotten better. So no matter where we're at right now, as great as we have it today, we have the promise that tomorrow can be even better.
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0: And joining us now, another guest here on our 4th of July special, What Makes America Great, Jim McInville, otherwise known as Mattress Mac. It's a great honor to be talking to you here on the 4th of July, sir.
1: Glad to be on the show. America's greatest day, the 4th of July, Independence Day.
0: You started Gallery Furniture many, many years ago. You were down to your last dime, and you went, I'm going to go advertise. And it was a big gamble at the time. And you've turned Gallery Furniture into this massive organization that really is a major part of Houston culture. How did you do that?
1: Late to bed, early to rise, work like hell and advertise. Work like hell to achieve the American dream. That's the only way.
0: And I've heard you say that before, and I absolutely agree with that. One of the things that you've done with your prosperity, with the success that you've had at Gallery Furniture, is you've actually helped people in the community when they're at their lowest. As there have been flooding in Houston, there have been hurricanes coming through, you open up your furniture store, and you let people who are flooded out of their homes spend the night on your beds, on your couches. What gave you that idea? How did that get started?
1: W. Edward Deming, we all have a responsibility for the well-being of our community. John Paul II, the essence of living is giving. My father always told me, get up, go to work, and make something out of your life. So, you know, my people are drowning during these floods, hurricanes. What am I going to do? Let them drown. I let them in here. They sleep on my mattresses, sleep on my couches. They eat on our dining room tables. And, you know, these are my people. I'm here to help.
0: And it's made you known across the country here. So here we are, 4th of July.
1: That wasn't the intent, certainly. But, you know, people know that I like to gamble. I like to practice free enterprise, and I like to help other people.
0: So here we are on the 4th of July, and one of the things we've been asking folks on the show is, what is it that you think makes America great?
1: The Judeo-Christian work ethic. Get up, go to work, and make something out of your life. Quit feeling sorry for yourself and go find the greatness that is within you, whether it's being a teacher at a child care center, as one of my children is, or whether it's being the chairman of Exxon. Get up, go to work, find your talent, make something out of your life, or whether it's being a construction worker. Work is life's greatest therapy. Find a job you love to do. You'll never have to work a day in your life, and you'll contribute to the well-being of this country. Be a taxpayer, not a tax taker.
2: Boy, I just love that. But Mr. Mack, why do you think this sentiment is missing? It seems to be missing from our culture in America today.
1: I think we need to preach it louder and preach it from the pulpit. I think that the people not going to church is a major problem. They don't have any morals. And the word culture comes from the word cult, which is religion. So people need to go back to church. They need to get a high school or college education. They need to get a full-time job that they love. Then they need to get married. Then they need to have children in that order. Imagine that.
2: Yeah, right.
0: And you talk about providing, you know, people going to work and working hard. Through your work, through your business, you have provided a lot of people with an opportunity to work. Some people who were down on the luck, they didn't have much of anything else before they come to work for you. How many people have you seen whose lives have been changed through being able to work with the opportunities that Gallery Furniture has been able to provide?
1: You know, hundreds of them. I got a guy here that spent 6 years in Gola Penitentiary, one of the toughest penitentiaries in the country in Louisiana. But, you know, the good news was Angola taught him a work ethic. After Hurricane Katrina devastated New Orleans, he came here, and he lived in our shelter here for a couple of days. We ended up hiring him. He had a big personality. Now he's one of our best employees in the whole company. So rags to riches, 12, 15 years later, he's really made something out of himself. He loves where he works. He's a huge part of the family here. And, you know, people, human beings were made to live, work, play, and die in groups. Church gave us a sense of community. Society gave us a sense of community. Work brings a sense of community. People need to be part of a community. In 1900, the average size of a U.S. household was 10.5 people. The average size of a U.S. household today is less than 2.

0: and one's the loneliest number. We need to get together in a communal sense again.
1: Yeah, absolutely. You know, you talked about your dad and the lessons that your dad taught you growing up. When did you realize that there was something, obviously you love this country. Do you remember the very first time you realized this nation was something exceptional, something special?
0: Oh, geez, you know, from the day I was born, I was taught that, you know, I was taught that this was the greatest country in the world. And the Catholic school I went to had a lot of immigrants that came to this country to seek the opportunity the United States promises. And I think the United States still promises the most opportunity of any country in the world. And that's why all these immigrants are knocking down the door to get in here. So I think what really taught me that the country was resilient was when I was in the seventh grade in Dallas, Texas on November 22nd, 1963, and John Kennedy was killed in downtown Dallas. And my seventh and eighth grade football coach was an FBI agent assigned to watching Lee Harvey Oswald. So I was kind of an eyewitness to that bit of history. But as a nation, we sorrowed and we grieved, and then we moved forward. And I think that's what the country is doing now.
2: 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And thank you so much for all the work you've done in changing people's lives for the better there in Houston.
0: Yeah, work is life's greatest therapy. My advice to people is get up, go to work, make something out of your life, find a job you love to do, and you'll never have to work a day in your life. This is the greatest country in the world. It was made great by work and by church.
1: Amen, brother. Amen.
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2: 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Still more to talk about. Gary Sinise, the American Mamas, Pastor Robert Jeffress, Dr. Carol Swain. And this is just the first day. We got a full another day coming up tomorrow. Lewis and I'll be right back to talk more about it. 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

0: Welcome back to American Ground Radio's 4th of July special, What Makes America Great. I'm Stephen Parr with Louis Saar, Avalone.
1: You know, this is our 10th year of doing this What Makes America Great special.
0: It's our decade. We've been doing this a decade, Louis.
1: And what makes it so inspirational is understanding just how unique our place is on this planet, right? I mean, because I spoke earlier about being the son of an Italian immigrant. And part of the reason that my father wanted to come here, in fact, the reason that he wanted to come here to this country and why so many immigrants from all around the world want to come to this country is because in much of the world, if your father is a bricklayer, well, you become a bricklayer. If your mother is a school teacher, you become a school teacher. And yet, the success stories in this country of people who have risen up from nothing, I mean, it is so... I mean, very frankly, it's unremarkable. But part of that is because those stories are so common. And look, they don't get mentioned nearly enough, right? I mean, we should be celebrating those successes. But in this country, they are somewhat commonplace. And what folks need to understand, that the American dream is not as much about material and monetary wealth as it is the opportunity in which every person can attain their fullest potential, regardless of their circumstances of birth or position. Americans, look, we are not great because we were born in America. That is geography.
0: We were blessed to be born in America, but that's not where the greatness comes from.
1: No, the greatness of America, the greatness of the American dream, is that it allows us, each of us, to see the greatness in ourselves.
0: That is why we do this show. And we've got another great hour coming up here on American Ground Radio's 4th of July special, What Makes America Great. We've got Gary Sinise, actor Gary Sinise, philanthropist Gary Sinise.
1: Work
0: he's done for our troops. Yeah, it's amazing.
1: Don't want to miss that one.
0: We've got the American Mamas coming up. We've got Pastor Robert Jeffress. And we also have Dr. Carol Swain. It's going to be another inspiring hour as we celebrate America's 250th birthday on our 10th anniversary special, What Makes America Great. Stick around. We'll be right back.
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5: From ABC News, I'm Dave Packer. A horrific discovery inside of an Ohio home. Officials say 16 children were rescued from deplorable conditions. Age range from infancy to teenager. Benton County Prosecutor William Archer.
6: We are asking for temporary custody to Job and Family Services. The children are safe. They have been placed. We have some other issues we're still dealing with for their safety, but they are currently in a good situation and are being protected.
5: Four adults who were there have been arrested and pleaded not guilty to criminal charges. President Trump taking his new Air Force One on its maiden flight as he's facing questions about his personal income after making a mandatory financial disclosure.
7: The president's mandatory financial disclosure forms show that in his first year back in office, President Trump pulled in a stunning $2.2 billion in income, three times more than what he made the year before. Unlike past presidents, President Trump has not put his business into a blind trust. It's being run by his sons, Don Jr. and Eric. $1.4 billion of the money he made last year came from his family's crypto business, which boomed as his administration loosened regulations on the industry.
5: ABC's Rachel Scott. Two people in masks climbing to the very

0: top of the Empire State Building spire Wednesday, unfurling a peace banner at 1,450 feet in the air. The man and woman getting engaged at the top and then getting arrested when they came down. Not their first time doing something like this. They're featured in a Netflix documentary called Skywalkers, A Love Story. The U.S. men's national team headed for the route of 16 in the World Cup after a shutout Wednesday night. ABC's Christian Cordero.
1: A 24-year drought is broken in Northern California.
2: There's the final whistle. Seattle, we're coming back.
1: The U.S. men's national team winning their first knockout stage match since 2002 with a win over Bosnia and Herzegovina.
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4: People come to our country and destroy it. For anyone to call themselves a Democrat who believes that America deserved 9/11, that she's able to say that in a country that she's defending a group of people who wouldn't allow her to say what she's saying, who wouldn't allow her to be the person that she wants to be and achieve and accomplish the things that she's accomplished. I said it the other day and I'll say it again. They offer no answers. There's nothing constructive. We're the most dynamic, the most innovative, the most creative group of people, economic system and economy in the world. At every point in each of the last few centuries, several centuries, America has faced a challenge to whom we are, where people felt excluded. The answer can't be to burn it down. That's what these people are saying. The answer was, how do we work from within with all the tools and assets and resources we have to make the country better? That's what we ought to be doing. And for those who are not, and those who want to come into the Democratic Party, there has to be a little bit of an admission fee. And that fee has to be, you understand that the country is great, and our job is to try to make it greater, not burn it down.
5: That, my friends, Harold Ford Jr. I must admit, before Barack Hussein Obama rose to prominence, I was telling people that Harold Ford Jr. would be the first black president of the United States, Democrat. And he is a liberal on many things, but on some things he absolutely has clarity. Harold Ford Jr., Tennessee, was on Fox News. That was his reaction to the election of Melat Kyrgios, another one of the socialists who won. As promised, ladies and gentlemen,
0: it's time for Radio Royalty with James Golden and America's Princess of Policy, Princess Di.
5: Her Highness Ness, goodness, the light, the enlightenment. And there is so much to be enlightened about, my friend. Where you find the great analyst Ness that we all need, Her Royalness is in the house. James Golden with Princess Diana. Welcome, Your Highness. How are you?
6: Thank you, Sir James, the Duke of Democracy, the sledgehammer of truth, and I'm very happy to speak with you.
5: We had last night this election of Melat Kyrgios, who hails from Ethiopia. You know, Ethiopians make really good coffee. I don't know whether you've ever had the Yeshafirgi coffee. If you have not had Ethiopian Yeshafirgi coffee, not the fake stuff, the real stuff. It is a coffee that is out of this world. But Ethiopia has sent us this young socialist, Melat Kyrgios. She took out a 30-year incumbent Democrat in Colorado. And what are your thoughts on that, Your Highness?
6: Well, as we talked about on Saturday, this is a national movement. I think people on our side have made sort of a mistake by saying this is a coastal, primarily a big city problem. This is a national Democrat movement. And as I had said, I mean, the hollowed out Democrat Party is collapsing like a souffle, and these communists, and we need to call them that, are right there ready to take over, and they have been pushing out the leadership for quite a while, and they were up against Nancy Pelosi's power, political power. And now that Nancy Pelosi is moving off the stage, they have no one to keep them in check, and so they are exploding nationally, and it is a problem.
5: Now, you say, by the way, and this is not pushback, but it's a question. You say we should call them communists. You know what? I don't think it matters anymore. When we were coming up, that's about the worst thing you could call somebody in the political world. You're a communist. You're a commie. The word has, to me, lost its meaning on the younger generation. They hear older or now, gosh, I can't believe it. We're the old people. They hear the old people say, I can't stand it. How did this happen? We're the old people now.
6: Yeah,
5: they hear
6: we are.
5: The old people. They hear the old people say, "Oh, that's just grandma and grandpa." Just something about something.

0: communist something. They don't know what communists are. They don't care what communists are. They say socialist because in their minds, socialist is cool. That's what they learned in school all these decades, that America was such an evil, horrible place and only the socialists can fix it. And so they look at themselves as being cool when you say, ah, they're the socialists. Yeah, we're the cool people. Kind of like how the hippies looked at it being called hippies. Yeah. We're the hippies. And damn right. And you old people are the old establishment. We're the hip ones. And so we say socialist and communist, and I don't think it matters to them.
1: I disagree. I think that if they wanted to be called communists, which they are, they will say it to each other. They would call themselves communists, and they don't. And there is talk about pushback. They are giving pushback. I have seen a lot of coverage making fun of the Republicans and Trump particularly, saying, oh, they're bringing back the Red Scare. Because I think that has to happen. We have to bring back the Red Scare because it is terrifying. The results of communism are always the same, and we need to name it and predict what's going to happen because we're correct on this. You say old people, we have been there, done that. I have in my office a small rock of human beings scrambled out of the Berlin Wall with their fingers. That is what communism does. It causes such scarcity and ruin and desperation that people end up dying to get out of it. And so to me, that lesson has to be proclaimed loud and strong. It needs to be called communism because I don't think they want to be called communist. And let me tell you something. Now that I'm on a rant, one of the problems, I think, for young people is there is no voice. I worked for the Reader's Digest for many years, and the Reader's Digest was in almost every home, and people understood the ruinous nature of communism because the Reader's Digest told those stories. There was a piece called Never I Go Back, where it was a young people who was trying to stay in America and fighting against every force. And he was finally able to. But to tell his story, you understood the terrors of loss of freedom in communism. There is no Reader's Digest message going into every home explaining what communism means. There is no Rush Limbaugh right now who took up that mantle and explained what communism means and said over and over and over, communist lie. And so we have to take up that mantle because it is nowhere loud and clear, and we need to use that term communist.
0: Okay. I agree with the philosophy of what you're saying here. I think if people truly understood the nature of communism, I call the 20th century the deadliest century for humanity and for freedom that has ever existed. Why? Because first the 20th century, we had to deal with the Nazism. Even before that, if you go back to World War I, World War II was just a continuation of World War I. So you were fighting these forces that later morphed themselves into Nazism. But then you had the communists. And people, because Nazism and what happened under Hitler was so horrific and so struck human consciousness as we have never seen this type of evil before. What took place afterwards is not discussed nearly as much as what happened with the Nazis. When you look at what Joseph Stalin did, the starvation of 20 million people, when you look at what Mao Zedong and the communists did, we still don't know how many millions because that story has never been fully told, but is well believed over easily 20 million people. And then when you look at how that spread through Southeast Asia, you look at through Vietnam, Cambodia, what happened with all of that, the killing fields that took place. We don't, and not to mention, by the way, the other parts of it, which are the environmentalist movement, which came out of it. Rachel Carson itself, with this phony DDT scare and then banning that, is said to be responsible for the death of over 50 million Africans.

0: because DDT was banned and disease spread on account of an environmental lie. Then you look at what took place with the abortion movement, Margaret Sanger and the liberals in that socialism. And you're looking at millions of people, a million people upwards a year just in America. So when you talk about these evils, I agree with you. This evil was unparalleled in human history.
1: And if you remember, there is a important book called The Black Book of Communism, which documents the numbers. And in the calculation of that book, which is very hard to find now, I happen to have a copy, 100 million deaths under communism and blamed on communism worldwide. And that has to be explained. We are left here for a reason, James. Being old, we have got to tell. We have got to explain. This information is stamped out of every single educational institution in this country. And it needs to be proclaimed because we know what communism is. We know what it does. We have seen the results. We have lived through it. And that is the problem, is young people have not had it told to them, and we need to call it what it is, because if they were proud of being communists, that's what they'd be calling themselves instead of Democrats, socialists, which sounds so nice.
0: Well, does it to me? If anybody remembers the official party of the Nazis, what was it?
1: Right.
0: It was the Democrat Socialist Party.
1: Right.
0: The National Democrat Socialist Party. Those were the Nazis. So anyway, got me off on a 10. Go ahead.
1: Important. We have to say what it is, and we need to tell people what the results are 100% every time it's tried. And they always say, oh, well, it wasn't implemented correctly, that, you know, in Cuba. It wasn't implemented correctly in all of these places where it failed and resulted in human misery. And so we need to explain that and tell it and report on it. And so this is what is being imported. This is an infection being imported into the political system, and it needs to be called out. And the fact is that they do not like to be called communists. And so we will call them what they are.
0: All righty. Princess Diana, we're going to take a quick break here, lady. When we get back, Princess Diana, let's talk Supreme Court. It was a busy week, busy term for the Supreme Court, and we shall cover it. What's this? Sounds like Ed.
2: I mean, there was a mention yesterday and we skipped it, and this is a back-to-back.
0: Sounds like Ed. It's just all these people we have, and Carlos runs from the top with Ed Sheeran. We have so many people, and Ed Sheeran. Ed Sheeran returned to number one for the fourth time with his third studio album called Divide on this day in 2017. Ed.

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3: You were today years old when you learned that the Pitt star Catherine Lanasa was married to Oscar nominee Dennis Hopper.
4: We all need help from time to time. The most important thing is that we'll never stop offering.
3: Lanasa, who plays nurse Dana Evans, told W Magazine that the ghost of her late ex-husband has been haunting her for what she says was a really long time. Eventually, she told him to go away, and he did. Ben Stiller has announced that he has partnered with HBO to make a documentary about the New York Knicks. Stiller has been a long-suffering Knicks fan who has a great deal of footage that he himself shot on his phone over the years. Working with the NBA, he will also have interviews with players and possibly a cameo from his fellow Knicks diehard, Timothy Chalamet.
5: Go New York, go New York, go! Go New York, go New York, go!
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2: 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We've got Attorney General Liz Merle to talk about that and a few other headlines that her office has been making. 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
8: Get somewhere, any place is better.
9: Her debut album is pure genius. Genius. Tracy Chapman. It became one of my favorite albums during that period. I used to listen to that whole album. She was an incredible songwriter, gifted. Tracy Chapman on this day became the first black woman to have a top country song. Fast Car went to number one on the U.S. country airplane charts. Luke Combs did it, and here they are together. Luke Combs and Tracy Chapman. I have to get this version. I don't have this version in my library. I have to get this. Thank you, Carlos. Princess Di is here. What I'm telling you, this is a genius album. Tracy Chapman's first album, just genius with Fast Car. Princess Diana, so we went through communism. Let's talk Supreme Court. I have so many sound bites, but I'm going to hold them till Saturday because I just want to talk with you more than listen to someone else on these sound bites. We got them of that little communist girl that ran last night, that won last night, that blames the United States for 9/11, that wants instant, right away. She wants abolish ICE and give everybody here illegally an instant pathway to citizenship. This stuff is crazy. But
10: yeah,
9: let's
10: they want abolish ICE, abolish police, abolish prisons, abolish borders, and abolish deportation. That is the platform of the DSA, the commies.
9: The commies. Okay, now let's talk. Birthright citizenship, you said prior to the decision you expected it. Any thoughts after it dropped?
10: Well, I just want to say, before we get into that specific ruling, looking at the win-loss record for the flurry of decisions, and Trump himself said the Republican Party was treated very fairly by the United States Supreme Court. We had four big wins. We had two important losses, but overall, the wins, and you have talked about one particularly, the slaughter decision.
9: The slaughter.
10: That is huge as a way of Trump to get his arms around getting rid of the swamp. It allows Trump to fire people in these federal agencies that consider themselves independent, and that Trump is able, as the head of the executive, or any president is able, as head of the executive branch, to fire people in the executive agencies. So that is a huge 6-3 victory. The TPS ruling, the temporary protected status ruling, that was terminated by Trump and the Supreme Court upheld, Mullen versus Doe, that the Syrians and the Haitians can be deported who have, it doesn't matter that they've been here since the earthquake in 2011 or whenever it was.
9: 2010, yep.
10: They basically can be deported, and that is what will happen. And the aliens that are in Mexico, they are not entitled to apply for asylum just because they reach the border. That's Mullen versus Allade. So, and the trans in sports ruling. So that's 1, 2, 3, 4. Big, huge, important victories.
9: Keep it right there, Princess Di. We're going to continue. I have more on this and others. Princess Di is here, folks. Fastest hour in American media.
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4: In 1975, 10cc were number one with this one, my friends. I'm not in love. Now, what you're hearing in the background, those nice ahs and all that stuff, back then, this was the stuff of recording legend. Musicians would understand this. This guy, the writer, created loops. This is way before computers. Computers can do this stuff easy now. Loops 12 feet in length, spent 3 weeks recording just the 3 weeks recording it 16 times for each note of this chromatic scale. It ended up with 48 voices singing this each note of the scale, 12 loops on it, and he played them throughout a separate channel. Just all complicated stuff. Anyway, you can have a computer do this stuff now. Back then, nobody did it until he did it. And the results were genius in terms of recording stuff. So, great song, 10cc. But more importantly, great production, revolutionary production. James Golden is nerdy. Princess Diana is in the house with us here. Princess, Supreme Court, you mentioned some of the other cases, including the Mullen Dull with the TPS ruling. That was great. The other things that took place in this, to me, important ones that took place in this term include the Chevron decision, which doesn't get much play, but pretty much it is a major, major setback for the way that these environmentalist wackos were going after American and international businesses. That was a huge ruling. You had another ruling that I don't quite understand the implications, but everyone is saying, I don't understand the applications as much. I

0: are going to hate and they're calling the worst thing ever was the case regarding the ability to use the voting rights, Louisiana versus Calisius, that finally put supposedly may put an end to this race-based districting that Democrats have used. And that is huge. And that's one of the biggest ones that came out.
1: And the campaign finance one, which was a very recent, which Trump celebrated, allowing, you know, people to contribute, whereas there have been so many restrictions politically that the Republicans have suffered from. So there have been a lot, you're right, I mean, throughout the term. But I'm just talking about the ones that, the flurry of them that came out in the last few days. And interestingly enough, I said allowed the deep state to basically round up all of the January 6th people who were just in Washington, D.C.
0: Oh.
1: They used that method. And so this is huge.
0: Oh.
1: They will not be able to.
0: This is how they did it with the geofencing?
1: Yes. That's how they rounded up everybody.
0: Whoa. So this now, so the court says you can't just geofence openly because this is, you need individual search warrants.
1: Right. And they did.
0: Oh.
1: They scooped up people who were simply in D.C. that day. And basically that's how all of those hundreds of people were brought into the injustice system at the time. And so this is a very big ruling for freedom.
0: OMG. So I agree. By the way, I'm not a person, you know, people are whining and moaning about Amy Coney Barrett and Roberts, and I don't even get into all of that. I mean, the decisions are the decisions. We can be itch and moan about interviews, like us moaning about Souter way back in. He didn't care. And they don't care. They're there for life. Yes, so just go ahead and moan all you want to. But I think that the birthright case left Congress plenty of opportunity to fix things.
1: Yeah.
0: And I love the fact that Harry Reid's legislation, Harry Reid, the one that said that Obama could win because he knew how to speak that Negro dialect when he could and then turn off the Negro dialect when he wanted to. That Harry Reid used to be the Democrat majority leader for the Senate. They're bringing back his bill on birthright. Moreno is bringing back his bill on birthright citizenship.
1: Yes, it's Harry Reid bill from 1993. It died in committee, in the Judiciary Committee. But word for word, it is exactly the solution to the birthright citizenship issue loophole. And as you know, in the ruling, Kavanaugh, in his opinion, laid out how to do it. The quote is, Congress could, consistent with the 14th Amendment, amend the statute or otherwise enact new legislation establishing exceptions to birthright citizenship for children born to foreign citizens unlawfully or temporarily in the court. Congress has not yet done so. Now, if you remember, Kavanaugh was the justice who also laid out for Trump in a decision that went against him on tariffs, a workaround, which Trump immediately implemented. So Kavanaugh, thanks to Kavanaugh, I'm very grateful for Kavanaugh to lay out the roadmap of what a response that would pass muster with the court. I want to also thank Clarence Thomas. Because his dissent, now, as you know, Clarence Thomas is usually a man of few words on the court. He doesn't ask a whole lot of questions or hasn't over his history. And his dissents or opinions are usually short and sweet. He wrote 91 pages of a dissent in this birthright citizenship case. And he lays out for posterity, for all of us, the history of the 14th Amendment, the philosophy, the ideology, the American history of what a citizen is, how it came to be, what the rulings have been in the past. And he basically took the rest of the court to school. And I think those 91 pages need to be made into a book that needs to be studied nationally. I think almost everything he says, every speech he gives, Clarence Thomas, is somebody that is an American hero, an American treasure. And I

0: agree with the Babylon Bee headline, quote, Trump announces $1 trillion project to clone Clarence Thomas. Because if we could do that on the court, you know, we would have justice every day. So I'm so appreciative of Clarence Thomas's scholarship and all of what he did. He explained how basically the court hijacked the 14th Amendment. The 14th Amendment was for the legacy for African Americans who in 1857, Dred Scott were that case in the Supreme Court. Black people were not citizens. And the 14th Amendment answered that. It was designed for the posterity of African Americans brought over unwillingly to be slaves. It has been hijacked by the court and given to illegal aliens. It is an outrage. And so that is something that is the more people who understand that, who understand the error of this decision, I think that is a very important thing for Americans to be educated as to what the injustice was here.
1: And somebody might want to, you might want to point that out to Abby Phillip over at CNN. She attacked Justice Thomas. We have that in the sound bites. I'm not going to play it today. As I said, I'm going to hold the sound bites with you for Saturday. I want to revisit some of this stuff Saturday. That one I want to do, Abby Phillip. I mean, there is one sound bite, though, that I would like to play for you, but it's not connected with this. But anyway, I agree with you on Justice Thomas's decision. And I think that the person that needs to write the book, maybe you should take it upon yourself. You're an amazing writer. Maybe you should just do a book explaining what Justice Thomas is between the speech and this, what this means for America.
0: Oh, I would love to.
1: Well, then do it, damn it. Because
0: well,
1: you could do it.
0: He's an amazing writer. He can write his own
1: but
0: book.
1: No. But look, no. It's sometimes better for someone to explain it. He can do it, but you should do it. You should write the book. This is what this means for America. This is why this is important. And that speech that he gave, if you just did those two things,
0: right.
1: Why Justice Thomas is an American hero, the speech and this, I think it would be an amazing book.
0: It needs to be done. I love that idea.
1: Do it, yeah. Damn it.
0: Okay. We will co-author it, James.
1: I can't write about the legal stuff. This is, but I can help. Anyway, you're a wordsmith. I have to ask you a question. How many syllables are in the word chain?
0: One.
1: Uh-oh.
0: Okay, you tell me.
1: Uh-oh. Carlos, play 15. State representative. She wants to be your senator in Florida. Her name is Angie Nixon. Play that.
2: We have nothing to lose but our chains. Our chains are attacks on the Voting Rights Act. Our chains are them closing down our neighborhood schools. Our chains are them spending $1 billion on a ballroom you will never get to dance in. Never, ever get to dance in.
1: You ain't gonna dance in.
2: Our chains are them kidnapping our immigrant neighbors. And locking them up.
1: Yes.
2: Our chains are them
1: our chains.
2: Not arresting corrupt cops that shoot black unarmed men in the street.
1: How many times that happened?
2: Our chains are the attacks on women's rights.
1: Yeah.
2: Our chains are them emboldening racists to come into my district and shoot three black people in the Dollar General and only say that person was a little off and didn't even want to say that he was a racist. It is our duty to fight for our freedom. It is our duty to win.
1: Win. Hold on. So Princess Dot, not only is Chinese not wanting to, but win. It's our duty to win. And we got to win so we can get rid of the Chinese. And dance in the ballroom. And
0: reminds me of Hillary Clinton when she said, you know, got up in the front of the African American church and did the poem, "I ain't no ways tired."
1: I ain't no way tired.
0: So yes,
1: but Angie's not faking the accent. She's legitimate.
0: Tish James, you have done a very

0: good imitation of her when she goes into preacher mode, and you can do this one as well. Very fun.
1: My chains, I'm worried because them black and white cops killing them black kids. And never mind all the black kids killing each other every day in Chicago and Florida, because Lord knows that the most black kids are killed by other black kids. But never mind, because them ain't in chains. Or chains are them incidents where somebody white kills somebody black. But never mind all them black deaths from the chains. In fact, we're going to get on the chain gang. Good Lord, Agnes, I get so tired.
0: I have not heard of her. What does her polling look like?
1: I don't know. She's running for U.S. state. She's running for U.S. Senate, though. She wants to be the senator from Florida.
0: Well, I don't think she has much of a chance, actually.
1: You don't think that old Angie gonna get rid of the chains?
0: I find that hard to believe, but, you know, I'll have to check out the polling on her. I'm sorry, I haven't heard of her.
1: Okay. Speaking of chains, when we get back, we're going to have a clip of the day. Got to make everything two syllables around here. No more one-syllable words allowed. Oh, man, this song. Marvin, you know it. Everybody knows this song, Marvin. The co-writer of this song, as it turns out, ladies and gentlemen, was also a member of the Four Tops. Ronaldo Benson, Obi. In 2005, he passed away from lung cancer. He was, he co-wrote this one. Arguably one of Marvin Gaye's, one of the biggest hits in the world for Motown. And the Four Tops, they didn't do bad either. 50 million records sold by the Four Tops, one of the premier signature Motown groups. When we get back, ladies and gentlemen, the clip of the day. So whatever you do, don't go away. Princess Di, stay where you are with me for the clip of the day.

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3: This is the update on real estate with Suzanne Miller of the Miller Report.
4: For years, residential real estate speculators were buying homes and flipping them. 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What has replaced it? It's called BRRR. Buy, rehab, rent, refinance, and then repeat. The rental market has been so strong that developers are now buying properties and not flipping them. They're buying them, renting them, taking the equity out, and then doing it again. This eliminates the risk of properties sitting around for a long time. So they get the rent, they fix them, they take the money out, and they do it again. BRRRR. Buy, rehab, rent, refinance, and repeat. Never bet against the United States. I'm Suzanne Miller.
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5: July 27th, 1976. Singer Tina Turner files for divorce from her husband and bandmate Ike Turner. Tina had been the victim of domestic abuse for years and finally decided to escape the marriage. But the tougher legal battle had to do with her name. Born Anna Mae Bullock, Tina only asked in those divorce papers to keep her stage name, even though it was created by Ike. She asked for nothing more, even giving Ike her half of the rights to all the music they recorded together, all the money they made together, the studio they built together, and all the property they owned in exchange for her freedom and that name. It turned out to be the right decision, especially financially, as Tina Turner became one of the most iconic American singing acts of all time. Her net worth at the time of her death in 2023 was $250 million. Ike's net worth when he died, $500,000.
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3: The clip of the day. You want to hear it. It's the clip of the day.
4: And Princess Diana was the one who alerted me to the clip this morning. It is Mike Lawler into a discussion with Jamie Raskin yesterday at a congressional hearing.
5: So while some of my colleagues may not want to hear the truth, the same outrage you feel about Renee Good and Alex Pretty,
6: Mr.
5: you
6: Chairman,
5: should feel about Sheridan Gorman and Lincoln Riley and every angel family in this country.
7: I do feel that outrage.
5: You do not. Because if you did, you would not support sanctuary
7: jurisdiction. Do you feel the outrage about Alex Pretty and Renee Good?
5: You should be ashamed of yourself.
7: You don't belong in this committee.
5: Jamie.
7: You should get the hell out of here. You don't understand the rules of the committee. You don't understand the Constitution.
5: You're a disgrace.
8: Mr. Raskin.
7: Full of it.
8: Mr. Raskin.
5: You're absolute disgrace supporting sanctuary policies.
7: Say one word
5: I wrote a whole New York Times op-ed about it. You should be absolutely ashamed of yourself for not opposing sanctuary policies that resulted in their daughter's death.
4: Princess Di, you want to explain the context of all that to everybody?
9: The clip I had seen was TMZ interviewing Lawler afterwards and basically saying, can't we all get along? Can't we tone down the rhetoric? This was basically at a hearing where the Democrats were just vile to the angel moms who can testify. And basically, the angel moms were treated as, why do we even have to bother listening to you, by the Democrats? And so the Republican who was standing up for his constituent mother, the mother of the murdered daughter, basically had it out with the Democrats. And that's why it was very hard to understand what they were saying, but he stood up for them, and I'm very glad.
4: Mike Lawler, and this was, by the way, he was introducing the angel mom, and the Democrats wouldn't even permit that. He was going through what she has gone through. Pramila Jayapal basically said, why do we have to be here? This is the fourth hearing on this. Why are we even doing this? Why are we talking to these mothers, basically is what she was saying. Why do we have to talk to these mothers who lost their kids from our illegal immigration policies? Why do we have to do it? It is a disgrace.
9: Yes, yeah, she said we have better things to do, basically.
4: We have better things to do. Princess Diana, thank you. My darling, thank you, thank you, thank you. We look forward to catching up with you Saturday, God willing.
9: Thanks, James. It's always wonderful to speak with you.
4: Ladies and gentlemen, on this day in 2005, sad day in music, Luther passed away. If you don't remember, Luther Vandross. This

song was one of the breakout songs for Luther when he was with a group called Change. Not Chains, but Change. They did two albums together. This was one of his breakout songs. And, of course, Luther Vandross would become one of the major vocalists of the latter part of the 20th century. And his solo career was brilliant. Also, so many duets. Everybody from Beyoncé, Chaka, Diana Ross, Barbara Streisand, Mariah. Just amazing vocalists. There will never be another Luther Vandross. May God bless and protect each and every single one of you. You're, oh my gosh.

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In the meantime, my friends,

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3: How would you deal with a high performer, somebody who goes out and kills it every day? 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So would you offer them flexibility? How would you deal with that employee?
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4: 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What is it that does excite them when they're on? Why are they on?
3: 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The tactile part of it maybe is what doesn't excite them.
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8: This is Bloomberg. Dave Baker for this Thursday, the 2nd of July, from London and Brussels. Coming up today,
9: as chip stocks drop once again, we have an exclusive report on the leveraged AI bet that's grown so large it's moving global markets.
8: Friends with benefits, the US floats the idea of a NATO alliance where those who spend more get more.
9: Not on the menu, the Bank of England's Andrew Bailey says rate cuts are still off the table.
8: Plus, Kane to the rescue again. England secure their place in the World Cup's last 16 with a tough win over the Democratic Republic of Congo.
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8: Now, let's start by looking at the markets. A sell-off in semiconductor stocks has spread to South Korea. It slumped at one point as much as 7%. The KOSPI, though, is down 4.9% this morning. Looking at stock futures for the European market open, US stocks 50 futures are in the red. Nasdaq futures, though, are flat to slightly higher this morning. This, as we look at fixed income, so US sovereign bonds at the moment trading up a basis point at 4.48. In terms of the dollar this morning, down a tenth of 1%. And oil prices are trading now at $70.90 for Brent crude futures, down almost 1%. Those are the markets.

0: kids.
1: Our top stories. A global sell-off in chip stocks is rippling through Asian markets, reviving concerns that the AI rally has gone too far, too fast. South Korea's KOSPI, which is heavily exposed to AI infrastructure companies, fell as much as 7% before recovering some losses. The moves come as Meta is said to be planning to sell AI computing capacity through a new cloud infrastructure business, raising fresh concerns that the industry may have overbuilt AI capacity. Here's Mandeep Singh, head of technology research at Bloomberg Intelligence.
2: They were under pressure with that $150 billion of CapEx spend to show ROI, and we know they don't have a frontier model like Anthropic and OpenAI, and there was talk about agentic AI being that product, but looks like they have pivoted towards selling compute like SpaceX did, you know, right before their IPO.
1: Bloomberg Intelligence's Mandeep Singh there. The volatility in AI stocks comes as Bloomberg has highlighted the rapid rise of a leveraged ETF tied to SK Hynix. Analysts say the fund has grown so large so quickly that it's amplifying swings in both the stock and the broader KOSPI. SK Hynix now makes up 28% of the index, with Samsung Electronics accounting for another 29%, making the index increasingly sensitive to shifts in AI sentiment.
0: It's being reported that OpenAI has begun discussions about giving the US government a 5% stake in the ChatGPT developer. According to the Financial Times, CEO Sam Altman and other OpenAI executives have proposed a plan under which the US government would take equity stakes in the country's leading AI firms. The reporting suggests the proposal could include Anthropic, as well as listed AI leaders Google and Meta, although it's unclear whether those companies would support the idea. The FT says that Altman believes giving the public a stake in his company is the best way to share in the economic upside of the AI boom.
1: The United States has suggested giving more benefits to NATO countries who spend more on defense. The prospect of a two-tier alliance was floated by U.S. Ambassador to NATO Matthew Whitaker ahead of next week's annual summit of the Defense Alliance in Turkey. Whitaker said those that are doing more should get benefits for doing more. Meanwhile, Germany's Chancellor Friedrich Merz told media that his country is beefing up defense spending on its own terms.
3: In recent years, we have done too little for our own security. We are now making up for that. However, we are not doing this to meet a numerical target set by the American president, but rather in our own interest.
1: Germany's Friedrich Merz there speaking through a translator. The news comes amidst growing tensions within NATO as President Trump pressures European allies to assume more of the group's funding burden. US Defense Secretary Pete Hegseth announced a six-month review of American forces currently in Europe last month, raising expectations of further cuts after already withdrawing 5,000 troops from the continent.
0: Well, German Chancellor Friedrich Merz's coalition has reached an agreement on a set of economic reforms. Bloomberg understands that the package includes changes to the country's pension system, labour market and income tax. Sources say that party leaders held a meeting yesterday with a press conference due at 9 a.m. local time today by Merz's Christian Democratic Union. The Chancellery, the Finance Ministry and a press spokesperson for the CDU and SPD did not immediately respond to requests for comment.
1: The Bank of England governor says it's too early to consider interest rate cuts. Andrew Bailey's warning households are yet to feel the full effect of the Iran war.
4: There was an expectation that we would cut rates this year. That's not unreasonable in the context of the softening economy. Yeah, that was off the table in March, and you know, it's off the table at the moment.
1: Andrew Bailey speaking at the ECB Forum of Central Bankers in Sintra in Portugal. Economists now expect UK inflation to peak at a much lower level than the one envisaged by the bank in April.
0: US President Donald Trump says that negotiators have made progress in indirect talks with Iran, but Trump didn't specify what breakthroughs may have been made, and the Wall Street Journal reported the US leader had privately weighed returning to all-out war. Bloomberg's James Walcock has more on how the conflict is affecting the wider region.
5: The number of business jets taking off from the Middle East is down by 30%. That's according to WingX's aviation data from the date the war started through to the end of June. Their analysts say as long as the war goes on, the Middle East can likely expect less traffic. It's the latest sign both

0: executives and the mega wealthy are steering clear of the region due to the tensions. In London, James Walcock, Bloomberg Radio.
1: England have come from behind to book their place in the last 16 of the World Cup with a spluttering 2-1 win over the Democratic Republic of Congo. Captain Harry Kane was once again the hero on the night, scoring both goals for England. The Three Lions will play co-host Mexico in the next round. Kane says it'll be a massive game.
2: Mexico in Mexico is as big as it gets, maybe in the World Cup. The atmosphere is going to be incredible. It's going to be tough for many different reasons. But ultimately, this is, you know, if you want to be world champions, you have to go through tough games. And, you know, two good teams, Mexico at home. So we have to be ready. But for now, I just want to enjoy this moment.
1: Harry Kane's brace means he's now moved past Pele's World Cup tally of 12 goals. Elsewhere, Belgium came from two goals down to beat Senegal 3-2 in extra time in Seattle. Spain, who are one of the tournament favourites, take on Austria in Los Angeles tonight.
3: Yeah, of course, even I'm into the football now when it comes to England playing, but they'll be at 7,000 feet altitude when they go to play in Mexico, which is really, really tough on the body. Right, let's think about the markets this morning. Sell-off in semiconductor stocks spreading to the KOSPI, which at the moment is down by 4.2%. It did slump as much as 7% this morning. So the concerns again rekindled about the AI stock rally that we've seen. Looking at stock futures for the US, we're still in the green. So are Euro Stoxx 50 futures. In terms of oil prices, you've again seen some lows. So Brent crude futures trading at $70.87, down 1%. We're back down to lows that we saw in February. Treasury's holding on to losses. Kevin Warsh, Fed Chair, talking about price risks having come down in recent weeks. Looking at 10-year Treasury yields this morning, they look to be steady at 4.48%, so up barely a basis point this morning. Those are the markets.
1: In a moment, we'll bring you more on why chip stocks are seeing such big price swings recently, plus how a remote mine in Australia has become a predictor of major wars. There's another story that caught our eye this morning on one of those rebrands which might make some of us feel our age a bit. The British High Street Bank Halifax is to disappear, with branches and accounts being rebranded as Lloyds by the end of next year. Lloyds has owned Halifax since 2009 and says very little will change for customers. There'll be no job cuts or further branch closures as part of this announcement as well. But it does mean the end of a 173-year-old brand. There's some great nuggets in Halifax's history as well. Its first mortgage was for £121, issued in the 1800s. And in 1928, it was, as a building society, it was the largest building society in the world, with assets of £47 million.
3: That's amazing.
1: Far from it, I think. Things have gone now when we think about where the banking sector is.
3: Yeah, absolutely. Look, there's been quite a bit that's been written about Halifax, and the local MPs are sort of concerned. They want to keep jobs in the local area, obviously. And I think it's sort of great to celebrate successes. But then we're right in the middle of a new industrial revolution. So I do think we should focus on today's fintech successes, shouldn't we? A bit more. But anyway, there we are.
1: I mean, this is going to be one of those things where somebody mentions Halifax and you'll be saying, I remember when Halifax was a bank.
3: Yeah.
1: Or potentially even a building society. Anyway, an interesting story that we wanted to mention for you this morning. But let's bring you more now on our top story. The sell-off in chip stocks driving markets in Asia lower today. It follows dramatic swings that we've seen in tech shares in the last week. On one day, we saw South Korea's KOSPI down by 10%. Our Asia equities reporter, Charlotte Yang, joins us now for more. Charlotte, you've been writing about one of the factors in this sell-off, a leverage exchange traded fund. Tell us a bit more about it and why it's become so important to the share price moves in the chipmaker SK Hynix.
4: Yes, so this product KOSPI, so SK Hynix daily 2x ETP, it's built off one promise, which is that they deliver 2x the daily performance of SK Hynix. And the product was listed in Hong Kong last October, and in just 9 months' time, it has grown so large and so fast. It now has asset under management of $13 billion, which is the biggest globally of its kind. And because of these, the promise they have to track the performance, they have to go through a rebalancing process every afternoon, which is buy into the rallies and sell into the declines. So this mechanical flow will happen regardless of the views on the fundamentals. And because of the size of this product, and also together with the smaller peers, on volatile days, they can contribute to as much around 60% of SK Hynix daily turnover. So it is, this product is now sort of, you know, built off SK Hynix.

0: next year, but it's more than just tracking it. It's starting to influence it in some ways.
1: Yeah, we've seen trading stoppages, haven't we? When you have seen sort of really big swings for the KOSPI. How common is it, though, to see leveraged ETFs, exchange-traded funds, having such an outsized influence on markets?
0: Yeah, so while we are seeing like a boom in leverage ETFs around the world, especially in the US, it is quite unique actually for this case, because first of all, the product size versus SK Hynix itself, which is not a really big stock, that ratio between the product's AUM versus the stock's turnover is very extreme among the big stocks. And also we have to think about how important SK Hynix is to both Korea's benchmark index as well as a global AI trade this year. So SK Hynix itself is now makes up nearly 30% on the KOSPI index. And its peer like Samsung makes up another 30%. And Samsung also has a huge group of leverage ETFs tracking it. So together what this shows is that if we do get a down day for SK Hynix or Samsung, they're not just going to stay within KOSPI. Like we saw last week, it's going to quickly filter through the other Asian markets and also spill over to the overnight session in the US as well.
2: And how, I suppose, should we think about the risk that this presents to broader markets? How do other traders react to these sort of movements?
0: Yeah, so far this product is we're seeing this huge ecosystem built around this product. You have like ETF issuer itself mentions over 20 counterparties in supporting it, and many of that is Wall Street banks. And so we are starting to see first some of the stress showing up in this in this big machinery that supports the ETF. For example, the banks, they are facing funding capacity constraints. They've already taken back some of the equity swap exposure they offering to clients, also charging clients hiring for that. They also, hedging for these exposure has also become more expensive for these banks. And we're also seeing other market makers that are front running these rebalancing flows every day, and also other ways to arbitrage around the products. So there has been a web of really complicated, I think, financing trades and hedgings around it. And I think for the broader market, so far, the feedback loop we talked about, the rebalancing flows, is still, nothing's really wrong with the system right now, because we're still on the up days, you know, not today, but, you know, earlier. So this actually helps boost SK Hynix shares more. But I think the bigger risk people worry about is what if the AI center momentum suddenly shifts, because these mechanical flows will exacerbate the selling of the day. And the selling is not going to only be restricted in SK Hynix. We could very easily see what they call like a correlation one trade that could be quickly spill over to Nikkei and also Chinese markets and also to the US market as well.
1: Yeah, okay. So this is a really important story, isn't it, as we watch the KOSPI, which is currently trading around 7,900 points, just above that. Charlotte, thank you so much for being with us. Our Asia equities reporter, Charlotte Yang.
2: To Australia now, where the fortunes of a remote tungsten mine have tracked more than a century of wars around the world, its importance rising during times of conflict and falling during peaceful periods. The critical mineral in the Dolphin mine is now at the heart of a global race to secure resources. Bloomberg Opinion columnist David Fickling has been writing about this, and he joins us now from Sydney for more. David, what does the Dolphin mine's history tell us about demand for this important mineral, tungsten?
3: Yeah, well, you can look at tungsten as almost like a sort of ancient prediction market that's been used for about a century. If you go back through a century of war and peace, this mine in particular has opened and closed pretty much with every war. It opened during World War One, closed as soon as World War One finished, pretty much. It opened just before World War Two, and then it sort of kept going, but it really struggled after the end of World War Two. It was revived by the Korean War, revived by the Vietnam War, and then closed down at the end of the Cold War. And this is because tungsten is very crucial as a military commodity. It's used for sort of hardening bullets and armor plating. And so whenever there's war or the possibility of war, suddenly the price goes up and you see mines like this opening again.
1: Yeah, I mean, the response then surely is sort of, oh dear. I mean, even with this huge amount of demand, though, speaking to the mine owners, it's difficult to sort of finance development of mines like this one. And this has been the point of some of your reporting. Why has it been so difficult?
3: I mean, tungsten is a tiny market. There's about 85,000 tons of it that's produced every year compared to 26 million tons of copper or 2.5

0: 6 billion tons of iron ore. So it's a tiny market. Because it's so small, there's no commodity market like the London Metal Exchange, where you can sort of hedge prices into the far future. So that means that, you know, it's very difficult to get a long-term contract and long-term revenue certainty for a mine like this. And if there's not a war, there's just simply not that much demand for mines like this. It's only really when, you know, when the prospect of war comes along and some of these military stockpiles start getting worn away that demand really takes off.
1: So is there any end in sight then to the boom and bust cycles for mines like the Dolphin Mine?
0: Yeah, well, I mean, I think one thing that we've seen, you know, since just this year, you have things like the Project Vault that the U.S. government has been putting together. These are sort of stockpiles to try and encourage long-term consumption of things like this. But I think it needs something quite a bit more radical than that. We really need to rethink the entire way that we finance a lot of projects like this, because in the long term, through the cycle, the cheapest tungsten in the world, and 80% of the tungsten in the world, comes from China. And if businesses want the cheapest tungsten in the world, they are going to keep getting it from China. And that's going to leave other countries feeling a bit short if they're in worrying about conflict with China itself.
2: Yeah, indeed. David, thank you so much for speaking to us and for bringing us this story. Bloomberg opinion columnist David Fickling. So writing about the mining of this incredibly tough metal in Australia. It's the biggest mine outside of China, as David was explaining. So a fascinating story. And if you want to understand more about it, I do recommend also the images and the pictures and the graphics that are contained in this story actually explain a great deal.
1: Yeah, and indeed, and I suppose a bit more about the background of how tungsten is, where it's found and how it fits into that global commodities picture. Very interesting as well. So a really fascinating story around this critical mineral, which, as David was telling us, is so linked to the rise and fall in global conflicts as well. So you'll find it at bloomberg.com/opinion.
2: Now, it's 6:19 a.m. here in the City of London. Good morning, I'm Caroline Hepkin. Let's have a look at then the markets this morning for you. So stock futures in Europe and the US are both just about positive, but it's the AI trade that's back in focus, with the decline of the KOSPI now at around 5%. You had seen an even bigger slump earlier this morning. MSCI Asia Pacific Index is down 0.8%. So a real sell-off for the KOSPI that has seen so much volatility, of course, in terms of chip shares. Oil prices are also declining, again back down to lows that we really last saw in February. So now we're on a 70 handle for Brent crude futures, down 1%, $70.87. The All Country World Index this morning is also a bit low, about a 0.1% this morning. As for other markets, so the dollar right now on the Bloomberg Dollar Spot Index is weakening about a 0.1%. We did see treasuries with some losses on Wednesday, and those seem to have stayed pretty much in place. We're trading at 4.49 for 10-year US yields, up about a basis point. We were tracking everything that the new Fed Chair Kevin Warsh had to say, and I think the key line is that risks from prices have come down in recent weeks, according to Warsh. We do expect, of course, the June payroll numbers out of the US, so Bloomberg Economics expects a pretty robust pace of increases for June. We'll also get results out from Currys, the UK retailer, this morning. We'll be speaking to the CEO of Currys a bit later on today, so that's one to watch. And just lastly, gold up 0.7, trades at more than $4,050 this morning. Bitcoin also rising 1.1%. Those are the markets. Let's get you all the rest of what is happening around the world. Here's Stephen Carroll in Brussels. Good morning.
1: Caroline, thank you. The United States has suggested giving more benefits to NATO countries who spend more on defense. President Trump has been pressuring European allies to assume more of the military alliance's funding burden. The U.S. president says negotiators have made progress in indirect talks with Iran, but Trump didn't specify what breakthroughs might have been made. And the Wall Street Journal reported that the U.S. leader has privately considered returning to all-out war. And Venezuela's death toll from the twin earthquakes has increased to 2,295, with more than 11,000 people injured, according to local TV station Telesur. Acting President Delcy Rodriguez has declared 7 days of national mourning. Those are some of our global news headlines.
2: Stephen, thank you so much for that. Right, I want to bring you one of our top interviews today. So the company in charge of the UK Power Network Company is investing $1.8 billion into America. National Grid is taking a 35% share of Juulent in a bid to get exposure to the US data center boom. CEO Zoe Yunovich has been speaking to Bloomberg's Danny Berger. Danny started by asking about why National Grid wants this stake.
3: National Grid has long been invested in delivering energy through long-term infrastructure to our customers. And so in some respects, you could say this is exactly what this acquisition that we've invested in today is all about. But to your point, we are now facing that sector of the market that is growing so rapidly. I mean, the increase in power demand coming from data centers and just more generally from the AI evolving economy, it's an exciting place for us to find ourselves.
4: It feels like it's really rewriting things really quickly, Zoe, and I wonder how far away you think we are from being able to keep up with the demand from it.
3: Well, that's why I think this investment is so important for us. What we've done in investing in Juulent, which is a technology-enabled energy company, is find ways to actually bring the very best that we can across different sectors to harness that innovation and get the right solutions so that we can actually get speed and scaled power to customers really quickly. And if you take a look at the specific project that we're developing, Project Kilby, you can actually bring the very best of the cultural opportunities from Microsoft, from an energy major like Chevron, through Juulent, who's brought that innovation together. And that's what's giving us, I think, a real advantage, real pace to deliver the power, but also the opportunity to scale that over time.
4: You know, I myself lived in London for about 7 years, so I'm very familiar with National Grid. But to see you coming over into the U.S. itself is an interesting turn. Do you think this is the start of many more opportunities for you in America?
3: It's interesting, Danny. Most people aren't aware, but we already have quite a significant scaled position in the U.S. We are servicing already both the LDCs, the local distribution companies for gas, in both Massachusetts and New York. And, of course, we have a very big presence there around our electric utilities as well. So we have in our five-year horizon, as an example, about £70 billion. So let's say between 90 to sort of $95 billion US dollars, of which we have about 40% of that being invested in the northeast of the US. So we've got great capability, not just across the broader company, but already in the US that helps us to bring momentum behind this acquisition that we're announcing today.
4: There are many who are, see the opportunity like you do, Zoe, in trying to provide energy and different utility to data center projects. Is there any part of the market you think looks frothy?
3: Look, I think what we have found is that whilst the numbers of data center in the queue are significant, that the drivers behind needing this speed to power continue to be solidified in all of the conversations that we're having. And so, of course, we have conversations across many of our jurisdictions, both with data center developers, but also with the tech companies that sit behind. And I think it really is a challenging domain, and it's really about pace. And I think what's exciting about this investment that we're making, it's really through the Juulent vehicle, finding a way to crack that equation. It's about speed, but it's also about doing speed at scale. And I think that's what's most exciting. And that's the unlock, I would say, around underpinning those that are real projects that really want to put money behind investing versus those that perhaps are more speculative and seeing what might pan out.
4: How do you deal with the politics of the situation, Zoe? I was just looking. There is even a lawsuit this morning around AI, very, very different from energy and what you're doing, but specifically around Albertsons and Walmart using AI algorithms to determine the price of gasoline at their pumps. I mean, there is this real deep backlash occurring in the United States right now about this fear AI is going to be driving up my utility bills. How do you navigate that environment, especially ahead of the midterms when politicians are taking note?
3: Yeah, and the first thing I would say when it comes to specifically building projects is that we must do so in a way that's really deeply respectful for the communities that we find ourselves operating in. And that's the way we've always gone about our projects. There's a lot of opportunity for community consultation, to get input from the local communities, and to make sure that we're welcome in the jurisdictions that we're building in. I think that broader debate is something that, of course, will play out over the course of time, but we're really focusing on the things that we can control, where we have unique capabilities that we can bring to the story, and that's really about creating that affordable power that's reliable in the current context.
4: I understand the desire.

0: to only focus on things you can control, but when you can't control them, isn't that a real risk for the build out?
1: Well, I think there's the potential that these things could play out at different rates than perhaps might be anticipated. But I can tell you from our own 5-year forecast, we have solidified plans around our investment in that sort of $90 to $95 billion, which is underpinned in our jurisdictions for regulatory rate cases that are firm. And so I think we can speak with confidence in the next 5 years exactly what projects we will be delivering and by when. When we come to this particular announcement today, we've also got a firm PPA in place. This is something that's been signed by Microsoft for the Kilby project. And so this isn't sort of a speculative investment. This is really underpinned by the fundamentals around customers and actually meeting that demand with the right infrastructure and energy players.
2: Okay, so that was the National Grid CEO, Zoe Yunovich. They're speaking to Bloomberg's Danny Berger. So, yeah, really interesting that the National Grid, you know, is such an important kind of utility player in the UK, but it's also looking to try to get exposure to the data center build out over in the US. I mean, this idea of grid connection in the UK is a massive challenge, and you've got the national regulators in the UK. In the UK, trying to sort of change the system of how you get connected to the grid, so how a data center, you know, how quickly it can get connected to power, that they're trying to sort of reshuffle so that it isn't a first come, first serve basis, but actually that it happens on a kind of what is most important for the national infrastructure. I'll also note that the unions, though, here in the UK, and I note this because you've got a new government coming in, you know, potentially a new prime minister under Andy Burnham that has talked about this idea of reindustrialization and even nationalization of certain assets. It depends whether you think about it as nationalization or not, but they've been very critical of National Grid being a kind of monopoly and about what they see as profiteering. It's quite a common word that you hear now when it comes to the kind of left in the UK. So I think, you know, this issue of the idea of data centers, of other countries kind of making, building out that data center infrastructure, how you do that quickly and well, plus how it intersects with politics, is really important.
3: Yeah, I mean, look, it's going to mean an awful lot for power demand as well. I mean, this is a time when we're worrying about the swings in European gas prices, for example, after the, you know, as we're seeing some traffic of energy through the Strait of Hormuz as well. And this all becomes part of the same equation, which is part of the broader competitiveness challenges that not just the UK, but the whole of Europe faces of having higher energy prices. What's that going to mean for data center build outs in various countries as well that perhaps are going to see bigger swings in energy prices until the situation in the Middle East stabilizes? So all part of a bigger picture. Very interesting to hear from the CEO of the National Grid speaking to Bloomberg as well. Coming up next, we'll have a check on the markets.
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3: And I'm Stephen Carroll in Brussels. 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
2: So let's start by looking at the markets, where you do have a sell-off in semiconductor stocks in South Korea. The KOSPI is down by 5.5% this morning. Meta talking about reported plans to potentially supply excess compute to the rest of the market. That is the thing that hit the US markets yesterday, Micron and the overall SOX index. In terms of stock futures this morning, US SOX 30 futures are in the red. NASDAQ futures, though, still flat to slightly higher. Brent crude futures at $70.84, the barrel down 1%. So oil prices really coming down. Those are the markets.
3: Our top stories. A global sell-off in chip stocks is rippling through Asian markets, reviving concerns that the AI rally has gone too far, too fast. South Korea's KOSPI, which is heavily exposed to the sector, fell as much as 7% before recovering some losses. The moves come as Bloomberg has learned that Meta is planning a new cloud business that will sell AI computing capacity, raising fresh concerns that the industry may have overbuilt. Here's Mandeep Singh, head of technology research at Bloomberg Intelligence.
8: They were under pressure with that $150 billion of CapEx spend to show ROI, and we know they don't have a frontier model like Anthropic and OpenAI. And there was talk

0: agentic AI being that product, but looks like they have pivoted towards selling compute like SpaceX did, you know, right before their IPO.
1: Mandeep Singh from Bloomberg Intelligence. The volatility in AI stocks comes as Bloomberg has highlighted the rapid rise of a leveraged ETF tied to South Korean chipmaker SK Hynix. Analysts say the fund has grown so large so quickly that it's amplifying swings in both the stock and the broader KOSPI.
2: It's being reported that OpenAI has begun discussions about giving the US government a 5% stake in the ChatGPT developer. According to the Financial Times, CEO Sam Altman has proposed that the US government take stakes in America's leading AI firms. The reporting suggests that the proposal could include Anthropic as well as listed AI leaders Google and Meta, although it's unclear whether those companies would support the idea. The FT says that Altman believes giving the public a stake in his company is the best way to share in the economic upside of the AI boom.
1: The United States has suggested giving greater benefits to NATO countries that spend more on defence. The prospect of a two-tier alliance was raised by the US ambassador to NATO, Matthew Whitaker, ahead of the summit in Turkey next week. Whitaker told reporters that countries contributing more to the alliance should receive additional benefits. Meanwhile, Germany's Chancellor Friedrich Merz said yesterday that their increase in defense spending has nothing to do with American pressure.
3: In recent years, we have done too little for our own security. We are now making up for that. However, we are not doing this to meet a numerical target set by the American president, but rather in our own interest.
1: Germany's Friedrich Merz speaking through a translator. The comments come as the United States begins a six-month review of its military presence in Europe. That's fueled expectations of further troop reductions after the withdrawal of 5,000 US personnel from the continent.
2: And lastly, the US will not renew its trade deal with Canada and Mexico. Instead, we are told that the US will conduct annual reviews of the agreement known as the USMCA. Analysts say that the Trump administration's decision on the USMCA trade agreement risks adding uncertainty for companies producing goods across North America. We were discussing this only yesterday, weren't we? A USMCA obviously replaces NAFTA, and there was an idea that it would be renewed. You know, the hope was that it would be renewed for a decade or 16 further years. But actually, this annual review, it kind of throws up the big question about trade, which is if big trade agreements, can become rolling agreements subject to negotiation, then maybe it kind of erodes the whole idea of having a full trade agreement.
1: And look, it introduces an element of constant uncertainty that, as we know, is hugely disruptive to trade. Coming up next on the programme, we'll be looking ahead to today's US jobs report and hear from Dana Peterson, Chief Economist at the Conference Board. 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
14: It is 6:40 a.m. here in the City of London. Good morning, I'm Caroline Hepkin. Let's have a look at the market. So the All Country World Index sees some declines down 0.2%. Semiconductor stocks selling off. Meta reportedly potentially supplying excess compute to the rest of the market. So that has hit the stocks and shares in Micron yesterday. Also, Apple's push to tap Chinese suppliers has also somewhat spooked the AI trade. And so you did see the Kospi slump as much as 7%. It's now down 5.8% this morning. Looking elsewhere, oil prices continue to slide. We're on a 70 handle now for Brent crude futures. What emerged from Sintra in Portugal didn't seem to rock bond markets. Fed Chair Kevin Warsh was talking about price risks having come down in recent weeks. I mean, obviously, that's evident in the oil prices, but it seemed that the takeaway from Sintra was just a little bit mildly dovish, but it, as I say, didn't seem to make a significant difference. 10-year US yields are up a basis point at 4.49. Stock futures for the European market open sinking about a 0.1%. We have a fantastic lineup of guests later on today, including the CEO of Currys, Alex Baldock, who'll be joining us. He's going to head another UK high street name, Boots, that is private equity held, or partly private equity held at the moment. So that's later on in the program. Those are the markets. Let's get more what's going on around the world. Here's Stephen Cowell. Morning.
15: Caroline, thank you. The United States is suggesting giving more benefits to NATO countries who spend more on defense. President Trump has been pressuring European allies to assume more of the military alliance's funding burden. And the US president says negotiators have made progress in indirect talks with Iran, but didn't specify what breakthroughs have been made. The Wall Street Journal is reporting that Donald Trump has privately considered returning to all-out war, but has opted to continue with negotiations for now. And the death toll from Venezuela's twin earthquakes has increased to 2,295, with more than 11,000 people injured, according to local TV station Telesur. Acting President Delcy Rodriguez has declared 7 days of national mourning. Those are some of our global news headlines.
14: Thank you so much for that update, Stephen.

0: And let's think about the economic data that is on the agenda this week. We've got the non-farm payrolls figures. Of course, they come out earlier than usual later today. Dana Peterson is chief economist at the Conference Board. She's been speaking to Bloomberg's Katie talking about the upcoming US jobs report, highlighting the significance of its timing, the market speculation about the Fed's future interest rate path. Here's some of the conversation. It started by looking ahead to that all-important data release.
1: Well, it's quite possible that we will see a strong number, but again, it's probably going to be very much located in the areas that are experiencing labor shortages, and also areas that are just kind of waking up from the cold winter. So that would include healthcare and social assistance, as well as leisure and hospitality. Leisure and hospitality might also be bolstered by the World Cup being in the United States and lots of people getting hired. But we could also see some seasonality action in education. And when I look at governments, mainly state, local governments are hiring people, but we'll probably continue to see consolidation in tech and finance. Like the gentleman before me, he mentioned that, you know, those are the companies that are shedding workers, but hiring workers with different skills. So we probably will continue to see that, as well as federal government cuts.
2: Yeah, it's interesting. You think about, you know, the different predictions on what AI will mean for the labor market. And it seems like a lot of churn, but drawn out over quite a lengthy timeline here. I do want to talk a little bit about how this moves the needle, if at all, for the Federal Reserve, because we have a new Fed chairman. We've gotten one press conference under our belt. We heard from Kevin Warsh again today, and it seems like this is a Federal Reserve that's much more focused on the inflationary side of things, not necessarily on the labor market. And it doesn't seem clear whether or not, you know, we could get anything or expecting to get anything that would sort of change that focus for the central bank.
1: Yes, it is clear that new chair Warsh is primarily focused on price stability. And he said the rest of the committee was as well. There really wasn't much mention of the labor market in his press release. In the FOMC press release, and at least in the press release, his press conference, in the press release, yes, there was mention of a dual mandate. But I think right now there's not really much for the Fed to worry about. The labor market is more or less in balance with respect to supply and demand. There's still uncertainty out there that's causing workers not to quit, and also companies not to lay off people or hire them. And I think that for the most part, the unemployment rate has stayed very low because you don't have this churn. And it's not the case that everyone who's unemployed can't find a new job. It's very sectoral. So I would expect that as long as the labor market does not show any signs of stress, the Fed will continue to focus on inflation. And indeed, Warsh said today that risk to inflation expectations have eased. And it's also our expectation that inflation will start easing again, and that the Fed will not need to do anything in terms of interest rate changes this year.
2: Right. So the Fed sort of on the sidelines here, employers on the sidelines as well. It feels like we've been in this low hire, low fire sort of labor market for a while now, Dana. And I wonder, in your view, you know, what you think might break us out of that, and what sort of timeline we're talking about when you think about sort of the course of the rest of the year.
1: Sure. I think, you know, the word of the last 2 years has been uncertainty. And certainly last year we had a lot of changes in fiscal policy. We did have some changes in monetary policy, but the bigger issues were things like tariffs, which was kind of a brand new thing, especially on just about every other country. And then, you know, we pretty much, I think, were beyond the tariff shock. But then earlier this year, starting in late February, we had the conflict in the Middle East, which had also had a global impact and really affected what was going on in the economy. And so that level of uncertainty has basically kept a lot of people in stasis, not only workers, not only companies, but also their workers. But again, the inflationary impacts from tariffs are probably already hit a peak that's coming off. And the conflict is not as hot as it was. And so we are anticipating that know, certainly we've seen oil prices come back down, not exactly $60 per barrel, but something much closer than 100.

0: 100, and that's going to filter through over time, and we'll see lower inflation, hopefully by the end of this year.
1: So that was the conversation between Dana Peterson, who's the chief economist at the Conference Board. She was speaking there to Bloomberg's Katie Greifeld. So I think a sort of interesting pointing ahead to the June payroll figures. It is expected to be robust, but there wasn't that much discussion by Warsh of the jobs report. It was much more his commentary focused around inflation. So he talks about expectations of inflation over the first 4 weeks of this period, i.e. the period since he has become Fed chair, have come down. Inflation risks have come down. So he was pointing in his remarks at Sintra in Portugal yesterday to that easing of inflation. But it does mean that bond markets sort of do see maybe higher interest rates for longer. And so that sort of has consequences further down the line, which I think is kind of quite interesting. But yeah, all eyes are going to be on the June inflation report ahead of July 4th, or the fireworks.
2: Yeah, they've already had them here in Belgium with the party last Sunday instead.
1: Yes, but, you did.
2: I'm just looking at what Anna Wong from Bloomberg Economics has been writing about the jobs report as well, and pointing to the fact that it's basically this jobs report plus the inflation print that we're going to get on the 14th of July that are going to be the most key pieces of information going into that Fed meeting at the end of July, when markets are not pricing any movement there. Currently, the rate hike is priced in for an October meeting as well, but a strong payroll print could reinforce expectations, Anna Wong says, for additional rate hikes this year. But the negative CPI reading that they're expecting could offset those concerns. So we're also in a balancing act now between where the data is going to point to from one direction and the other. But of course, we will have full coverage of the jobs report across our Bloomberg platforms later on today.
1: Coming up in the next part of Bloomberg Daybreak Europe. So Anthony Stevens will be back with us talking about the individual stocks on the move. And then he always gives us a kind of flavor of what is going on in Asia. And I think understanding the AI reversal trade that is taking place on the KOSPI is really important today. So we'll be discussing that in just a moment. This is Bloomberg.

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11: 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We've got Attorney General Liz Merle to talk about that and a few other headlines that her office has been making. 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
6: Primary office in Baton Rouge.
8: And as you guys come in, and that's of course weighing on the KOSPI there, the huge part of the KOSPI index and huge part of the tech trade. It's also interesting that similar names in China are getting hit. So both the Chinese and the U.S. AI ecosystems are getting hit quite hard. Zhongji Innolight is down almost 7% and eOptolink is down 11.5%. So it's quite a big move on the AI infrastructure trade today.
9: Yeah, okay. There's an upside, though, a rotation into banks in Korea and Taiwan.
8: Yeah, as we get this sell-off in AI infrastructure into the second half of the year, investors are scurrying to find out, you know, what they can buy instead and stay involved as the economic growth kind of widens out. And what they've arrived upon, starting in the U.S. last night and into Asia, is the banking sector. So Japan banks are up, led by Mitsubishi UFJ, which is up 2%. And in Korea, Korean banks were up a lot before you guys came in. There's a little bit of pairing of that gain, but KB Financial is still up 5%.
10: And a new AI name in China is making some waves in markets there too.
8: Yeah, the pace of momentum in AI innovation in China on the software side continues unabated. Meituan, which is best known as an online grocery and kind of a supermarket play, they've come out with a brand new model, totally trained, they say, on local chips. That stock was up almost 7% on open and it's pairing a little bit. It's up 3.5%. But what's very interesting is that they claim that it's a very large context window. So it's like a frontier model. And that is hitting the established listed AI's pure plays like Zhipu, which is down 13%, and Minimax, which is also down 13%.
9: Okay. Elsewhere in terms of the markets, we're on watch for potentially further intervention into the yen market by Japan.
8: Yeah, it's interesting that we continue to watch for this intervention, but Wash did some work for them yesterday by dialing back some of the more aggressive kind of bets on Fed hikes. So the July Fed hike kind of probability came down from 36% to kind of small 30s. And that's helped relieve some pressure, but we still haven't really seen anything per se on the yen. And now we have some banks saying that they don't actually have too many intervention bullets allowed under the IMF rules. So Commerce Bank, for example, for one, says they only have two more opportunities to intervene, officially intervene, and they're going to pick their spots on that. So it'll be interesting to see what levels they do choose to do that. And it's also interesting, we have this NFP that you mentioned, right, that into a U.S. holiday raises the stakes. If it's a strong number, we might see some funkiness on the USD/JPY.
10: That's something to look forward to, a bit of funkiness. Great. Anthony, thanks very much for being with us. Anthony Stevens, our markets reporter there in Hong Kong. For more conversations like this, you can subscribe to our Stock Movers podcast, tracking the biggest winners and losers in the stock market throughout the day and around the world. You can subscribe to Stock Movers on Apple Podcasts, Spotify, or anywhere that you listen. And of course, Caroline, we are counting down to the US jobs report as well later today, and we'll have full coverage of that as it happens.
9: Yeah, absolutely. In the next part of Bloomberg Daybreak Europe, in the next hour, though, we've got some interesting conversations. So we want to continue the AI discussions. Verity Harding is going to be with us. Now, she is the former head of policy at DeepMind. Of course, DeepMind being one of the large language models, you know, developed in

0: in the UK, still a lot of staff here in Britain. And she's now the director of AI and geopolitics projects at Cambridge University. So she's going to be talking to us about AI. I mean, Europe and the UK, we do have some LLMs, not as advanced as the US and China. She makes the case for why it shouldn't just all be about China and the US. So I think we're going to have some interesting conversations there.
1: Plus, you're going to be speaking to the CEO of Currys, Alex Baldock, as their results are due to be published as well. So a conversation too about the state of British retail to come for you in the next hour of Bloomberg Daybreak Europe. Caroline, you'll be joined by Charles Cable for that.
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3: This is Bloomberg Daybreak for this Thursday, the 2nd of July from London. Coming up today,
4: as chip stocks drop again, we have an exclusive report on the leverage AI bet that's grown so large it's moving global markets.
3: Friends with benefits, the US floats the idea of a NATO alliance where those who spend more get more.
4: Not on the menu. The Bank of England's Andrew Bailey says rate cuts are still off the table.
3: Plus, Kane to the rescue again. England secure their place in the World Cup. Last 16 with a tough win over the Democratic Republic of Congo.
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3: Great to see you as ever, Charles. Welcome back to the radio studio. Let's think about the markets this hour. The sell-off in semiconductor stocks that we see in South Korea. The KOSPI had been down as much as 7%. In fact, we're down 6.5% now. Partly this is driven from the report around Meta that it may sell excess compute supply to the rest of the market. And that really hit US stocks yesterday. So that goes into Asia too. The Nikkei dropping almost 2%. The TAIEX also losing about 1%. Stock futures for Europe this morning are down 0.2%. Tank maker KNDS postponing its IPO. Big news there. Oil prices, though, continue to drop. $70.93 for Brent crude futures, down 0.9%. And Sintra didn't seem to move the bond markets too radically. 4.48 for US 10-year treasuries. Those are steady today. Those are the markets.
4: And now onto some of our top stories. A global sell-off in chip stocks is rippling through Asian markets, reviving concerns that the AI rally has gone too far too fast. South Korea's cost, which is heavily exposed to the sector, fell as much as 7% before recovering some losses. The move comes as Bloomberg has learned Meta is planning a new cloud business that will sell AI computing capacity, raising fresh concerns that the industry may have overbuilt. Here is Mandeep Singh, head of technology research at Bloomberg Intelligence.
6: They were under pressure with that $150 billion of CapEx spend to show ROI, and we know they don't have a frontier model like Anthropic and OpenAI. And there was talk about agentic AI being that product, but looks like they have pivoted towards selling compute like SpaceX did, you know, right before their IPO.
4: Mandeep Singh from Bloomberg Intelligence there. The volatility in AI stocks comes as Bloomberg has highlighted the rapid rise of a leveraged ETF tied to South Korea chipmaker SK Hynix. Analysts say the fund has grown so large so quickly that it is amplifying swings in both the stock and the broader KOSPI.
3: Now, it's being reported that OpenAI has begun discussions about giving the US government a 5% stake in the ChatGPT developer. According to the Financial Times, CEO Sam Altman has proposed that the US government take stakes in America's leading AI firms. The reporting suggests the proposal could include Anthropic as well as listed AI leaders Google and Meta, although it's unclear whether those companies would support the idea. The FT says that Altman believes giving the public a stake in his company is the best way to share in the economic upside of the AI boom.
4: The United States has suggested giving greater benefits to NATO countries that spend more on defense. The prospect of a two-tier alliance was raised by the US ambassador to NATO, Matthew Whitaker, ahead of a summit in Turkey next week. Whitaker told reporters that countries contributing more to the alliance should receive additional benefits. Meanwhile, Germany's Chancellor Friedrich Merz said yesterday that Berlin's increase in defense spending has nothing to do with American pressure.
7: In recent years, we have done too little for our own security. We are now making up for that. However, we are not doing this to meet a numerical target set by the American president, but rather in our own interest.
4: Germany's Friedrich Merz speaks.

0: speaking there through a translator. The comments come as the United States begins a six-month review of its military presence in Europe. That's fueled expectations of further troop reductions after the withdrawal of 5,000 US personnel from the continent.
1: German Chancellor Friedrich Merz's coalition have reached an agreement on a set of economic reforms. Bloomberg understands that the package includes changes to the country's pension system, labour market and income tax. Sources say that party leaders held a meeting yesterday with a press conference set for 9 a.m. local time today by Merz's Christian Democratic Union.
0: And the Bank of England governor says it's too early to consider interest rate cuts. Andrew Bailey is warning households are yet to feel the full effect of the Iran war.
2: There was an expectation that we would cut rates this year. That's not unreasonable in the context of the softening economy. Yeah, that was off the table in March, and it's off the table at the moment.
0: Andrew Bailey speaking there at the ECB Forum of Central Bankers in Portugal. Economists now expect UK inflation to peak at a much lower level than the one envisaged by the BOE in April.
1: US President Donald Trump says that negotiators have made progress in indirect talks with Iran, but Trump didn't specify what breakthroughs might have been made. And the Wall Street Journal reported that the US leader had privately weighed returning to all-out war. Bloomberg's James Walcock has more on how the conflict is affecting the wider region.
3: The number of business jets taking off from the Middle East is down by 30%. That's according to WingX's aviation data from the date the war started through to the end of June. Their analysts say as long as the war goes on, the Middle East can likely expect less traffic. It's the latest sign both executives and the mega wealthy are steering clear of the region due to the tensions. In London, James Walcock, Bloomberg Radio.
0: And England have come from behind to book their place in the last 16 of the World Cup with a spluttering 2-1 win over the Democratic Republic of Congo. Captain Harry Kane was once again the hero of the night, scoring both of England's gold. The Three Lions will play co-host Mexico in the next round. Kane says it will be a massive game.
4: Mexico is as big as it gets, maybe in the World Cup. The atmosphere is going to be incredible. It's going to be tough for many different reasons. But ultimately, this is, if you want to be world champions, you have to go through tough games. And, two good teams, Mexico at home. So we have to be ready. But for now, I just want to enjoy this moment.
0: Kane's brace means he has now moved past Pele's World Cup tally of 12 goals. Elsewhere, Belgium came from 2 goals down to beat Senegal 3-2 in extra time in Seattle.
1: Yep, even I was watching the highlights of England and the win. It was very nail-biting. And then they go down to Mexico to play where the altitude is going to be so tough. It's 7,000 feet above sea level. Gosh. Yeah, it's really difficult on the lungs and the legs. Anyway.
0: Let's hope they've got their runs in.
1: Yeah, absolutely. Right, let's think about the markets this hour, shall we? US jobs day today, of course. Bloomberg Economics expects a robust pace. 200,000 jobs added in June, so that would be even bigger than May. So that is going to be the thing to watch today. US 10-year yields, of course, they've picked back up there near 4.5% at the moment, trading at 4.48. Yields just nudging a little bit higher. Also, you've got the big sell-off in the semiconductor stocks that has spread to Asia. The KOSPI at the moment is down by 7.2%. As stock futures for Europe are also in the red, down 0.2%. Oil prices are lower. Brent crude futures dropping 1.1%, $70.75. I think those are the most important lines of the markets today, Charles.
0: Yeah, well, look, soon we're going to speak about the latest in the oil market. But first, I want to speak about another story that caught my eye this morning. Mm. And it's a rebrand that make some of us feel our age a little bit, and it's about the British High Street Bank Halifax, and the brand is going to disappear. Branches and accounts will be rebranded as Lloyds by the end of the year. Now, Lloyds has owned Halifax since 2009, and it says very little will change for customers, but it does mean a 173-year-old brand will be scrapped. And look, there's sort of nothing more iconic, at least in my mind, than the Who Gives You Extra advert that Halifax had.
1: Oh my God, I remember those.
0: And it's rich with history in the banking sector. Yeah. The first mortgage was issued, to a man for £121. Now that's a pretty good value as far as house prices are considered these days.
1: Yeah, absolutely. Look, the disappearance of that brand, though. Yeah, obviously the local MPs are very concerned about keeping jobs in the local area. And if you talk about nations and regions and regional growth, which is the kind of the zeitgeist right now, that's important, isn't it? But I'll just say,

0: The UK should also be looking forwards. I'll pick out the one other story that got my attention today, which is the former Bank of England Governor Mervyn King has been picked to lead the charge at the Fed by Kevin Warsh. He's going to be helping with this new task force on communications in the United States. So you see, the UK has got things to offer. I think it's fascinating. There you go. Right, let's also think about what is happening in Asia and the stock sell-off, shall we? So equities dropping in Asia. Also, Japanese 20-year bond yields rising 11 basis points this morning. Let's bring in Garfield Reynolds, who runs Bloomberg's M Live coverage, our markets live coverage in Asia. Good to speak to you again, Garfield. So just tell me about the KOSPI. Is it the kind of canary in the coal mine? Why are we seeing so much volatility? Why the big drop today?
1: Well, the canary in the coal mine is probably a decent take on it, especially, you know, over the last couple of months. If you remember the end of last year, everybody was saying AI, it's all at the hyperscalers. Mm-hmm. Then the attention shifted to memory chip makers, who had been regarded as kind of boring and bypassed because everybody needed NVIDIA chips that had really, really powerful computational capacities. But then data centers, you need memory chips. That's what Samsung and SK Hynix, who are the two big players on the KOSPI, that's what they make. So the profit expectations for that pair soared, and therefore so did their shares. You know, they just went parabolic. The one stage, Hynix was up 800% or more. They both went above $1 trillion in market cap. They were the success story for the idea that the AI boom benefits were spreading beyond NVIDIA and, you know, Meta and others. Now, the concern has become one. There was always concern when they were going up so far, so fast, that they were going too far, even with those elevated profit expectations. But now you've got what Meta is reportedly planning to do, which is sell excess compute if it has it. And that highlights the worry that those big CapEx plans are going to overshoot, and that Samsung and Hynix also have announced big CapEx plans, that you're going to have another one of these cycles where companies invest so much money in production, assuming that demand will keep growing, and then it doesn't. So that's what's going on now, and that's why the KOSPI, which is still, even after the last couple of days, it's still the best performing equity market in the world, and so that's getting a lot of attention as it keeps on crashing down.
0: Yeah, absolutely. So there's the big AI story. There's US payroll data to come later today. But I'm going to leave that aside just to talk about actually what's happening in the markets now, which is these 20-year bond yields in Japan. We've got lots of time to think about the payrolls data that isn't for a few hours yet. We're on watch for yen intervention in Japan, Garfield.
1: Yeah, very much so. And I mean, part of what's been going on is, as the yen has been grinding lower and lower, weaker and weaker, that's put more and more pressure on those Japanese government bonds, because it's highlighting that the BOJ is unwilling to raise interest rates rapidly, which is something that would support the yen. B, the weaker the yen gets, the stronger the inflation pressures get in Japan, and of course, that is bad for Japanese government bonds. And in fact, payrolls, at least a small part of that story, because there's a lot of nerves. You mentioned that Bloomberg Economics is looking for a robust number. If there is a robust number, the expectation would be that Treasury yields pop, and that would then drive yields up globally, with Japanese government bonds being probably the most vulnerable to that sort of move amongst major markets.
2: Yeah, well, thank you so much, Garfield Reynolds, running Bloomberg's M Live coverage from Asia. You know, seeing here now that Korea's KOSPI index has fallen 8%, and that says SK Hynix extends its drop to 14%. So some big stock moves going on in Asia. Now let's turn a little bit to geopolitics, and Iran and the US continuing their efforts to move past last week's tit-for-tat strikes and convert their interim truce into a lasting peace. Joining us now is our EMEA news director, Will Kennedy. Will, President Trump says negotiators had made progress in indirect talks with Iran, but we have heard this before.

0: Yes, and the talks were always going to take time, and they were always going to be difficult, and they were always going to be incremental. So I wouldn't say that we were expecting a massive breakthrough. They've given themselves a 60-day period to complete these talks, with the option to extend them, of course. So I'm not sure we should read too much into that state for the president, who tends to be positive about these things. But the fact that the talks continued for several days at a technical level, albeit indirectly through Qatari intermediaries, is probably a positive sign.
1: Okay, a positive sign. Meanwhile, what is going on in terms of commercial shipping through the Strait of Hormuz? That does seem to have surged and to have improved.
0: Yeah. Oil is getting out of the Strait of Hormuz. We reported last night a senior U.S. administration official telling us that it is at 10 million barrels a day. Now, that's not close to what it would have been before the war, but I think when you add it to the oil that's being shipped through pipelines, both the Emirati pipeline across into the Gulf of Oman and the Saudi pipeline that carries oil across the Arabian Peninsula to the Red Sea, you put all that together and the flows of Persian Gulf oil into the global market are strong. Iran has put a lot of oil on ships and is getting that out of the Gulf. And what we're seeing is actually finding it quite hard to sell that oil, even though the US has granted short-term sanction waivers on those barrels. And that suggests a market that is well supplied and a market where refiners are not desperate to snap up oil. And that's one of the reasons why we see prices fairly weak.
2: So does this mean that we could be in a totally different situation to the one that we thought we'd be in by the end of the year? Could we be heading for glut territory in the oil markets?
0: That might be a bit strong, but clearly people are having to revise their outlooks. There was a lot of talk as the war was ending that it would take a long time for oil to go back to normal, that the market would be disrupted for some time. And today oil prices are lower than they were before the start of the war. Now, before the war, oil markets were well supplied globally, and I think although the situation has changed, some of those trends are reasserting themselves. We have a lot of oil coming out of the Persian Gulf. We have Venezuelan oil production recovering. We still have shale performing in the US. Importantly, China really cut its oil imports during the war, and that hasn't recovered yet, and that's another reason why prices are subdued. So we'll see how things develop. A lot will depend on the global economy. But yes, things seem to be changing fast.
1: Yes, that's really interesting, isn't it? How quickly things have bounced back in some ways, and yet how fragile it remains in the region. Will, thank you so much for being with us. That is our EMEA News Director, Will Kennedy. Always appreciate you swinging by the radio studio, even on massively busy market days. We'll have much more, though, to come next on AI, artificial intelligence. Can European countries have a place in this global race? We're going to discuss with Verity Harding, who's the former head of policy at DeepMind. Next, this is Bloomberg.
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2: Big crackdown on Medicaid fraud. 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Hey, it's Hal Dane. Join me on the show Thursday morning, 7:15. We've got Attorney General Liz Merle to talk about that and a few other headlines that her office has been making. Also on the show Thursday morning, Haggai Davis stopping by for a cup of tech gumbo. Of course, we've got Crime Stoppers coming your way. And we'll get you ready for the 4th of July in downtown Baton Rouge with Whitney Hoffman Sale. 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
5: It is 7:21 a.m. here in the City of London. Good morning, I'm Caroline Hepke. Looking at the market, so the KOSPI slumps 7.2% this morning. Questions over excess AI capacity. This report that Meta may potentially sell excess compute capacity has seen a major sell-off in the U.S., but that has also moved markets in Asia. So Micron and the SOX index in the U.S. yesterday, but the KOSPI tumbling as much as 8% on these AI jitters. The other major story to think about today is the US jobs report. Plus, of course, we'll get the inflation data on later. That will be the major data points of the next Fed decision. Non-farm payrolls could be as strong as 200,000 for June, according to Bloomberg Economics. In terms of bond markets, yields are nudging back up towards 4.5% for those 10-year yields, even though the 2s-10 spread at high charts.
6: Thanks, Caroline. The United States has suggested giving more benefits to NATO countries who spend more on defense. President Trump has been pressuring European allies to assume a greater share of the military alliance's funding burden. And the US president says negotiators have made progress in indirect talks with Iran, but didn't specify what breakthroughs might have been made. The Wall Street Journal is reporting that Donald Trump had privately considered returning to all-out war, but has opted to continue with negotiations for now. And the death toll from Venezuela's twin earthquakes has increased to 2,295, with more than 11,000 people injured, according to local TV station Telesur. Acting President Delcy Rodriguez has declared 7 days of national mourning. And those are some of our global news headlines.
5: Charles, thank you so much. Now, let's think about the AI race, which has been so dominant in markets this year. And for many other kinds of businesses, that growth has been based on a belief that national or global politics, though, won't get in the way. The risks for AI development include supply chain disruptions and an increase in US-China tensions. There's also a dilemma for leaders in the UK and across Europe to the middle powers, so-called by some, as to whether AI policy should be driven by growth, competition, or international cooperation. Verity Harding is a former head of policy at DeepMind and now director of the AI and Geopolitics Project at Cambridge University, and she joins us now. Verity, welcome to Bloomberg Radio.
7: Thank you for having me.
5: Yeah, really good to speak to you. Want to get your take, though, first of all, on what is a live issue in markets. We have seen such mega gains for AI-related chip makers and others. We're seeing this big slump in South Korean stocks, the idea that Meta could sell computing power to others in the market. I mean, does that really raise a question about excess AI capacity to you? How sustainable is the AI stock rally? What do you think about what's happening now?
7: Well, I think what we know, and certainly what I know to be true, is that long

0: Long term, AI is an extremely transformative technology and a transformative force in society, and that will continue to permeate and diffuse across all aspects of our economy, our society, our politics, and more. What we don't know is exactly what that's going to look like. No, nobody knows. And you know, what your listeners and what you will hear a lot is people telling you with great certainty exactly what the future will look like in, you know, 2, 3, 5, 10, and so on years' time. And I think what we're seeing is a reaction to the fact that people are increasingly realizing that fact. People are increasingly aware that some of the pronouncements coming out of different companies, different governments, is not necessarily based on a very, very clear knowledge of the path forward. So I think we're going to see these things happening more and more. What I don't think is that it takes away from the long-term transformation and the fact that the demand is certainly there in the system for AI in the long term.
1: Verity, look, you've just published a series of essays from contributors, including Martha Lane Fox, looking at some of the challenges AI presents. And you're worried about the AI race being portrayed as being between the US and China. Why is that?
0: Well, the problem that I see with representing AI as an arms race, a binary arms race between only two nations, the US and China, is a few things. One, as mentioned in the opening, it removes any other country from that debate, from that future, from a sense that there's any agency that those countries, that those middle power countries have. And while, look, we have to face the reality here in the UK that we aren't sitting in the same place that the US and China are in terms of their frontier companies, in terms of their sheer scale and power, actually there is other considerations in this debate that are important. And there are other ways and processes and coalitions that could actually ensure that there are, you know, a sort of third way for AI and geopolitics, where those middle powers can come together in a coalition because they maybe each have a crucial part of the stack. And I think it's really important that those governments of those countries, you know, not just the UK, of course, you know, France, Germany, Canada, Japan, South Korea, so on, look at the elements. You know, take the Netherlands, for example, and they have ASML, which is a huge part of the supply chain. So if you just reduce the narrative, then it removes us any sense of agency. And I think that's going to really damage strategic geopolitical planning for the future.
2: Well, I think that's really interesting. In some ways that, you know, that should give middle powers, that should give people in Europe, you know, some sort of hope, right? That actually, as you say, there's agency, there's things that we can do. But the recent experience with mythos and fable really does mean that that idea of a kill switch, you know, is there. The US government, you know, putting those restrictions on only US citizens being able to have access to that, at a time when banks in Europe and in the UK really wanted access to Mythos, are you worried about that idea of a kill switch being built in already?
0: Yes, it's another reason why at my AI and geopolitics project in Cambridge, we've been interrogating this notion of an arms race, because another problem with that narrative framing, which let's be clear, is not based in a particularly in any sense of reality. It is a narrative framing to tell a story. The other reason it's a problem is because it reduces any sense of cooperation between nations. Now, we have known, you know, I've been working in AI for, you know, well over a decade. We have known that the cybersecurity implications of AI were likely to be sort of the most serious we would face the soonest. And there could have been a lot of preparation that happened at the sort of international level to prepare us for that moment, such when we get to this moment with Mythos, which again, I just want to stress is, you know, the issue with Mythos, there is a real technical discussion there, but it's also a political debate that has happened. It's also a political disagreement between Anthropic and the Trump administration. So we should always be looking not just at the tech, but at the politics that's happening as well, and understanding which parts are human decisions and which parts are technical reasons. But we could have been preparing for that. And I think one of the reasons we haven't been preparing for that, and one of the reasons we're in a position where the US can force Anthropic to withdraw their model, is because of the fact that we have allowed AI to become a very sort of nationalistic, who will win the race debate. And that means that

0: countries don't want to talk to each other. And certainly it's meant that the US has taken this posture, which I just don't think has been sort of smart strategically for them to take, because it has made their allies, let alone sort of unaligned countries, very suspicious and start to look at their own, you know, where else they might indeed get that model access from. And obviously a lot will be looking to the open weight models that, that are coming out of China.
1: And so looking, you know, here at the, you know, how we could have been preparing for this kill switch situation, you know, what could we have been doing in order to be better prepared for this?
0: Well, I think that the US particularly could have taken a leadership role with certainly the Five Eyes, if not beyond into the G7, with their private sector partners, with the banks, with other important private sector partners in that conversation, and started to build a process around that. You know, we have, you know, you have lots of listeners, I'm sure, from the financial services industry, and there are lots of processes that banks already have to come together and have those kinds of conversations on really serious issues, and trusted spaces and private spaces. You know, there was, we sort of tried to build some of those in the early days of this latest AI revolution, and there are places where that discussion can happen, but it really requires political leadership. And so the fact that we're in this situation where the administration is telling Anthropic, and again, it's political where they told Anthropic to do this and not any of the other companies, but they've told Anthropic that you have to withdraw access from foreign nationals, and Anthropic can't tell whether the foreign nationals are, so they've had to withdraw the model entirely, and obviously it's back online now. That is a breakdown and a failure in diplomacy, in security procedures between those nations, in a political understanding of the technical realities of the models. All of those things are not about the technology. They're about the leadership and the collaboration and the diplomacy that needs to be in place. And that we have unfortunately wasted time. And the reason we wasted time is because we've instead decided to see AI geopolitically, not something that requires deep collaboration across borders, but something that one country can somehow win over the other. And that's just not technically feasible.
2: Not technically. Okay. I think that's interesting though, because in some senses it's about, you know, the reason that it has been framed as US-China dominance, in some ways, some might argue, is a reflection of the money that they have put in and the advances that they have made in terms of frontier labs. And so I sort of wonder whether you see any hopes in the UK, you know, which wants to be in this game and does actually have some compute power itself. How quickly you think this new government that we're going to see actually has thought about any of this, or indeed the EU's AI Act that is trying to kind of put guardrails on technology. And all of this comes ahead of the NATO summit next week. AI and defense is a massive issue. Are governments in the UK and Europe, are they any more aware now, do you think, briefly?
0: I think they are, and they're catching on, and I wish that it had been sooner. And I think that we've seen, certainly in the UK, we've seen successive administrations distracted by things like Brexit, and instead of focusing on building for the future in this way. But the reason the narrative focuses on the US and China is not only because they have the, you know, the compute and they have the scale and they have the models, but also because that's a very convenient narrative for simplifying and turning this into a thing that you're either with us or you're against us. And that benefits, you know, different people depending on which other debate that you're on. That's why I think that Europe and the UK and the middle powers have been naive to, or certainly have been wrong to feed in and take part in that arms race narrative, because they've seen, oh, okay, we have just a choice between the US and China. And while that's true in some respects, it's removed any sense of agency they have where they could have been preparing and building and working together. It's also technically not true, because of course the AI stack is diffused globally, the talent, the data, the critical minerals. No one country can win this race.
2: 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Former head of policy at DeepMind, now at Cambridge University. Appreciate your time. 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
7: 7:40 a.m. here in the City of London. Good morning, I'm Caroline Hepke. So we're watching a few things. We're watching out for the US jobs report. Is it going to be a blowout report? Does that change the picture for the US Federal Reserve? Jobs Day, looking at Bloomberg Economics, could be very robust, 200,000 jobs in June. So that would be even bigger than May. And you've got US yields sort of nudging back towards 4.5%. Then also we're on the lookout for a yen intervention when it comes to the Japanese yen. Strengthening slightly against the US dollar. So thinking about yen intervention, as it were, and then also about AI capacity. You've had this huge sell-off in chip stocks. It was driven by a report around Meta potentially using excess compute capacity and selling that to others in the market. It's all very tentative still, but it did lead to a US sell-off, and that has continued into the Asia market. So the KOSPI at the moment closing down almost 8%, so 7.9% lower for the KOSPI. And then lastly, I will tell you that Brent crude futures is down 1.1%, $70.77. It looks like the IEA has had a bit of a rethink about the sorts of oil deficits that we are seeing, and we'll see there's a recovery supply, there's weaker demand, so actually the oil imbalance in the world looks a little bit better. Those are the big stories in markets this morning. Your Bloomberg Radio Business Flash. Now Charles Cable has more on what's going on around the world. Hi, Charles.
8: Thanks, Caroline. The United States has suggested giving more benefits to NATO countries who spend more on defence. President Trump has been pressuring European allies to assume a greater share of the military alliance funding burden. And the US president says negotiators have made progress in indirect talks with Iran, but didn't specify what breakthroughs might have been made. The Wall Street Journal is reporting that Donald Trump had privately considered returning to all-out war, but has opted to continue with negotiations for now. And the death toll from Venezuela's twin earthquakes has increased to 2,295, with more than 11,000 people injured, according to local TV station Telesur. Acting President Delcy Rodriguez has declared 7 days of national mourning. And those are some of our global news headlines. Now, the electronics retailer Currys has reported its full-year results today. They reported adjusted EBITDA EBIT of £255 million, up 13% year on year. Like for like, sales up 4%. A strong set of results, and it comes after shares in the electronics retailer are up 28% this year, and a leadership transition is about to take place. But not too soon, because we have Alex Baldock, the CEO of Currys,

0: who is about to join UK pharmacy and cosmetics chain Boots. Alex, great to have you with us. A really strong set of results. What's going right at Currys right now?
1: You're right that these are a really strong set of results, and I'm really proud of the team's hard work in delivering them. I think the first thing to say is it's not as if the outside world's been doing us any favours. I mean, our market in the UK continues to be in decline, and UK consumer confidence remains bumpy and low by historical levels. So this is all self-help. But what the team has done is build Currys to be the UK's number one retail employer. Glassdoor say it, Sunday Times say it. And that's great because that happy colleagues tend to translate into happy customers. And we've had another year of customers saying they're happier with record cut satisfaction scores and showing that they are by reinforcing our number one position in the market. And we've been able to gain share. How the team have been able to do it is by making it easier to shop for customers and making the most of the omnichannel model that we've got, that customers prefer and that plays to our strengths. And also getting customers to want to stick around for longer, customers for life in our language. That means selling customers more complete solutions rather than products on their own, selling everything they need. But also we make more money in selling solutions. And the services that are a big part of that, whether it's credit or installation or repair or connectivity. So the team's done a really good job. And last and certainly not least, have returned the business to sustainable top-line growth. Even in the absence of any help from the market, we've tapped into new sources of growth like small to medium-sized businesses, and they're playing an important role in driving these strong results.
2: Okay. Yeah, I think that's really interesting, the turning around of the business and, you know, how proud you are of that. Want to drill down, though, into what may come next for the business. You know, you've been in the past quite critical of Reeves and Starmer in government. It looks like we'll get a new Prime Minister, Andy Burnham, soon. It sounds like small and medium-sized enterprises in the UK are going to get relief on tax increases in some way, but not for the larger high street chains. Does that put a sort of shadow over what could come next after you've worked hard to turn the business around?
1: Well, as I say, we haven't been depending on any help from the outside world, whether it's the market or policy, to achieve these results so far. But let's be positive. I mean, Andy Burnham has said that he wants to place the high street at the centre of UK social and economic life. We're delighted to hear that because retailers like Currys, strong, successful retailers like Currys, are in the box seat to power growth and employment, which is what everyone wants. Everyone wants more jobs and more growth. And retail, accounting as it does for the thick end of 6 million jobs, is and those jobs, the right sort of jobs, productive jobs, entry level, flexible jobs that can get people back into and into the world of work in large numbers. We are in the box seat to help the government with its objectives. What we would urge is that they listen, and that they listen that if they want more jobs, then they need to make them less expensive, less risky, and less difficult for us to hire people. And that's and too much government policy historically has maybe pulled in the other direction. That's what we urge of this new government. Help us enlist business like Currys. We're in a very powerful position to be helpful.
2: Okay, the Employment Rights Act, is that going to make it harder? What if Burnham picks a Chancellor, Ed Miliband in particular, not liked by the City of London? A lot of CEOs may be worried about it. Are you? If it's Ed Miliband, is that a worry for Currys?
1: Whoever's in office, we would urge them to do the same things, which is, simply put, make it reduce costs and reduce red tape that get in the way of businesses like Currys being as helpful as we could be. I mean, retail was already overburdened and paid 50% more than its fair share of taxation before the October 24 budget ladled another £7 billion of costs onto the sector. You mentioned the Employment Rights Act, and we just want to make sure that the government keeps listening in consultation, that we don't inadvertently make unviable the very jobs the Act sets out to protect. And that's we're in consultation with them, and we just urge them to keep listening. But if you remove red tape rather than add to it, and you lower costs rather than raise them, you will get more jobs. I mean,
2: any hint that Andy Burnham and the incoming team are going to cut red tape for UK PLC for British business?
1: Well, let's hope so. So, I mean, that's what we've engaged with government, retailers like Currys and our trade association, the BRC and the CBI, have been engaging with government quite heavily We will continue to play our part in that. We'll continue to make the case that, you know, in Rachel Reeves'

0: words, government doesn't produce growth, only private businesses do. And it's successful businesses that can help more. So help us be more successful, help us hire people, pay them more, give them better prospects, keep prices down for customers, give better nest eggs for savers and more comfortable retirements to pensioners. Help us contribute the taxes that fund schools, hospitals and drones. Business is in a powerful position to help the government with its growth and jobs objectives. Enlist us, don't hammer us.
1: And has Team Burnham been in touch at all, you know, to try and get your thoughts on what they could be doing to revive the economy?
0: Well, we'll keep the details of conversations with government private. I mean, that's appropriate at this point. Well, all I would say is that we've engaged really heavily, directly as Currys, but also via the BRC and the CBI with the previous or the current government, and we will do so with the next.
2: Okay. The reason that we're asking you all of these questions, and I know they're tricky to answer, is that, you know, you are moving from one well-known retailer, the electronics retailer Currys, into the cosmetics and pharmaceutical business, again, with a large number of stores and big workforce in the UK, which is Boots, which has gone through, since 2007, you know, a long track record with private equity through the private equity process. And again, you'll be under these sorts of pressures, I imagine, as CEO at Boots. The primary issue for Boots, though, one could argue, is whether more money and more investment is going to need to go into that business that you're about to sort of take over as CEO, rather than cost cutting. Many of the Boots high street shops look a little bit tattered. Is that going to be your plan? What are you thinking about for Boots?
0: Yeah, I'm here to talk about Currys. I'm still the chief executive here, and that's my focus right now. I mean, and to talk today about the strong results and the strong prospects for this business, and how proud I am of the team that's achieved them. I mean, but just taking a step back and looking at UK retail overall, UK retailers have common asks of government, and we make those asks via the BRC, via the CBI, that we can be the engine room of economic recovery. We can power jobs and growth. We really want to help. And as successful businesses, we can help. And we can put large numbers of the right sorts of jobs on pretty quickly. And as I say, in large numbers. If only the costs of employment and the red tape of employment were lowered rather than raised, then you will see some, if you can do that, you'll see some powerful results.
2: Are you worried that they're going to be raised? I spoke to Siobhan Haviland only a few days ago, the British Chambers of Commerce chief, you know, when she was doing her the annual event that the British Chambers of Commerce does. She said this to me: increasing taxes for business will be a road to ruin. That was a warning from her to the new incoming Prime Minister. It sounds very much like you're giving that warning too. Doesn't sound like you have any reassurance that taxes for businesses are not going to go up again.
0: Well, let's start by giving people the benefit of the doubt. And Andy Burnham has said that he wants the high street to be at the centre of UK economic and social life. Let's take him at his word. I'll say I'm delighted to hear that. And let's engage with the government to help make that real. And that does mean that you can't load more costs onto business and expect it to be without consequence. I mean, retailers, even strong retailers like Currys, we make £2 of profit for every £100 worth of technology that we sell. If you raise costs on retailers, it has nowhere to go but less hiring, lower pay rises, less investment in colleagues' prospects, higher prices, lower investment, and ultimately lower growth. Who wants any of that? Nobody. So instead, enlist business to help. Help businesses like Currys be even more successful, and it'll be good for everybody. It'll be good for the tens of thousands of colleagues who work here. It'll be good for the millions of customers who depend on us. And it'll be good for the savers and pensioners who depend on Currys too, as well as citizens who enjoy the £500 million of tax that we account for every year. So that's our message to government, and that's the message we'll continue to deliver.
1: And look, we started this conversation by speaking about the really strong results that were coming out of Currys and, you know, the strong year that you've had. I know you said you don't want to speak about your incoming role as in Boots, but I wonder what lessons you might be taking away from your time at Currys that you could bring into your next role.
0: Yeah, that's for another time, Charles. I think for the moment, I'm here full of pride today to talk about the strong results.

0: that Currys has, and the tens of thousands of colleagues who've worked so hard to post them. And it's not, and it's a big achievement because we haven't had any help from the outside world, whether from market or not much help from policy either. This is all self-help. What those colleagues have been able to do is make sure that we're engaged and we've got the most engaged workforce of any retailer. They've made customers more satisfied. They've built on our advantages of having online and stores together. They've brought more of those customers back for life through services and solutions, as well as selling products. And we've done all of that to produce these strong and strengthening results. But there's more in the tank here. And you know, I look you can look forward to speaking to my successor, Frederick, when he's in this post in a month's time, and he can talk to you about how we're going to continue or even accelerate this positive trajectory that Currys is on.
1: Oh, yes, we'll be on the lookout for that. Don't worry, because, of course, your successor, you know, has made it from the ranks, starting on the shop floor. It became head of the Nordics business of Currys and then is taking over from you, Alex, as CEO. So, yes, hope we'll be able to speak to him at some point, too. Alex, thank you so much for being back with us. We do appreciate it. Alex Baldock is CEO of Currys and soon to head off to Boots. Really do thank you so much for being with us as we got those Currys results out today. Charles, well, who better to have with me next to me there's somebody who deals in this every day of the week, thinking about businesses, IPOs and the capital markets in Europe.
2: Yeah, exactly. Look, it's been such a difficult time for UK business.
1: Yes.
2: And with various taxes being imposed of them, making their costs have been increasing on all fronts, with energy prices, with national insurance.
1: Yes.
2: It's one of the really resounding messages that we get is that the costs just keep on going up.
1: Yeah.
2: And the economy itself perhaps is not supporting the greater revenue, the greater discretionary spending required to make it make sense. So the fact that Currys was able to produce actually a pretty decent increase in their adjusted EBIT, 13%, that is potentially a good sign, and maybe a sign that there's a little bit of resilience there.
1: Yeah, absolutely. So much of it depends on the resilience and the sentiment of UK shoppers. I mean, you've got to bear in mind that since 2008, I'll just chuck one of the stats that I had, which is that disposable incomes for UK households have gone up less than 1% every year since 2008. So let's turn our attention, though, to some of the other stories that we're thinking about on the Markets Today Live page team, because Sam Unsett has just sat down in the radio studio. Nice to see you, Sam. So look, another day of tech disruption. I wonder what you think it's going to mean for markets in Europe and in the UK today.
3: Yeah, if you don't mind, actually, I'm just going to go to what you were just talking about there with Currys and with Alex there. Because I think something that's going to become increasingly a big issue is that a lot of these things are all linked together. So a lot of the things that Andy Burnham has set out are all kind of linked with each other. And if we're talking about business rates and the extra costs on businesses, a lot of this is what's fed into the youth unemployment, you know, the very high, you know, levels of youth unemployment, because businesses are either not hiring new staff, or they are cutting staff, or because the minimum wage has got to a certain level, they're hiring staff who are a bit older, and so entry-level people aren't coming in. And so all of these things actually all come together. So what happens on business rates and potentially what happens on taxes for businesses will feed sort of directly into that.
1: It's a great point. I think that it's layered and that the economy is connected, and there aren't always easy solutions to it, but we know that there is a kind of circular element to all of this. I thought that was great that you listened into that interview, but Sam, giving us your thoughts.
3: Then incredibly hard to South Korean stocks.
1: Yes.
3: So this has been happening now. This has almost become a regular thing that we're seeing these huge sell-offs in South Korea, which are, you know, if you go back to maybe 2 years ago, not too many people really talked about the KOSPI all that often. Now it's becoming this kind of poster child for AI and AI sentiment. When AI sentiment goes down, the KOSPI gets hit very hard, because 60% of the KOSPI, which has got 835 companies in it, 60% of that is just two companies. So when AI sentiment turns, it's very, very significant. And it will feed into Europe a little bit, probably not as severely, because the volatility there is just enormous at the moment.
1: Yeah, absolutely. Samsung and SK Hynix, isn't it? Those two big, big stocks. You're right, though, Sam. You're reminding us all that the Kospi wasn't closely watched really until the AI revolution. But here we are. Sam Arnson, thank you so much. We're going to leave it there. Appreciate you coming into the studio for all of those stories and the latest UK market moves. You can find them on the Markets Today live page at bloomberg.co.uk or by typing TLIV on the terminal. I wanted to ask you, Charles, whilst you're here, we're just about to wrap up this hour and go into the European market open, but the tank maker KNDS is a story you've been following really closely. What should we think about in the delay of the IPO there?
2: Yeah, exactly. I think there are sort of two main questions for me. One is, what does this mean for the company itself moving forward? Will they decide to come back with an IPO perhaps after the summer, perhaps next year, if the European defense market improves in terms of the listed stocks? Will they give it another go? They said they had basically done all of the preparations. And then at the same time, what does this mean for the German government? Because one of the key things that was impacting the IPO was the fact that the German government cancelled a contract with Rheinmetall, KNDS's key peer. That sent Rheinmetall shares down, and that made it a little bit harder for investors to justify some of those valuations.
1: Yeah, so it was the volatility in those defence stocks that kind of put KNDS off. Charles Capel, great to have you in the radio studio and for your input and thoughts. KNDS is one we've been watching. The European market open is coming up next. This is Bloomberg.
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7: This is Bloomberg Daybreak Europe for this Tuesday, the 2nd of July, from London and Brussels. Coming up today,
8: as chip stocks drop again, we'll have an exclusive report on the leveraged AI bet that's grown so big it's moving global markets.
7: Friends with benefits, the US floats the idea of a NATO alliance where those who spend more get more.
8: Not on the menu. The Bank of England's Andrew Bailey says rate cuts are still off the table.
7: Plus, Kane to the rescue again. England secure their place in the World Cup last 16 with a tough win over the Democratic Republic of Congo.
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7: It's on the markets this morning. We've been watching the sell-off in chip shares, particularly accentuated in South Korea, where the Kospi's closed down 7.9%. SK Hynix down some 13%. The Stock 600 opening the day down 0.1%. The FTSE 100 is 0.3 lower. The DAX in Frankfurt, we're just waiting for an opening print of. The CAC 40 in Paris up by 0.1%. We are, though, watching the yen. We've seen a sharp strengthening in the yen in the past few minutes. The signs of potential yen intervention. The yen 0.4 stronger now against the US dollar, 161.94. That's a key story we've been watching, as there's also been a jump in Japanese government bond yields too. The 10-year JGB is up 7 basis points this morning. Looking towards Wall Street ahead of today's US jobs report, S&P E-mini's 0.2 lower, and the 10-year treasury yield is holding steady at 4.48%.
8: Now to our top stories. A massive sell-off in Asian chip stocks is reviving concerns that the AI rally has gone too far too fast. South Korea's Kospi, which is heavily exposed to the sector, has fallen by almost 8%. SK Hynix, which makes up a third of the index, is down a staggering 14%. And that sharp decline comes as Bloomberg has been reported on the rapid rise of a leveraged fund tied to the South Korean chipmaker. Analysts say that the ETF's massive $13 billion size means it's amplifying swings in both the stock and the broader KOSPI. Charlotte Yang is our Asia Equities reporter.
10: Because of the promise they have to track the performance, they have to go through a rebalancing process every afternoon, which is buy into the rallies and sell into the declines. So this mechanical flow will happen regardless of the views on the fundamentals. And because of the size of this product and also together with the smaller peers, on volatile days, they can contribute to around 60%

0: 10% of SK Hynix daily turnover.
1: Charlotte Yang's reporting comes as Meta also announced that it's planning a new cloud business that'll sell AI computing capacity. The news is also contributing to the latest tech sell-off as concerns grow that the industry may have overbuilt.
2: It's being reported that OpenAI has begun discussions about giving the US government a 5% stake in the ChatGPT developer. According to the Financial Times, CEO Sam Altman has proposed that the US government take stakes in America's leading AI firms. The reporting suggests the proposal could include Anthropic, as well as listed AI leaders Google and Meta, although it's unclear whether those companies would support the idea. The FT says Altman believes giving the public a stake in his company is the best way to share the economic upside of the AI boom.
1: The United States has suggested giving greater benefits to NATO countries that spend more on defence. The prospect of a two-tier alliance was raised by the US ambassador to NATO, Matthew Whitaker, ahead of a summit in Turkey next week. Whitaker told reporters that countries contributing more to the alliance should receive additional benefits. Meanwhile, Germany's Chancellor Friedrich Merz said yesterday that Berlin's increase in defence spending has nothing to do with American pressure.
3: In recent years, we have done too little for our own security. We are now making up for that. However, we are not doing this to meet a numerical target set by the American president, but rather in our own interest.
1: Germany's Friedrich Merz speaking there through a translator. The comments come as the United States begins a six-month review of its military presence in Europe. That's fueled expectations of further troop reductions after the withdrawal of 5,000 US personnel already from the continent.
2: The Bank of England governor says it's too early to consider interest rate cuts. Andrew Bailey is warning households are yet to feel the full effect of the Iran war.
4: There was an expectation that we would cut rates this year. That's not unreasonable in the context of the softening economy. Yeah, that was off the table in March, and it's off the table at the moment.
2: Andrew Bailey was speaking at the ECB Forum of Central Bankers in Portugal. Economists now expect UK inflation to peak at a much lower level than the one envisaged by the BOE in April.
1: US President Donald Trump says that negotiators have made progress in indirect talks with Iran, but Trump didn't specify what breakthroughs might have been made, and the Wall Street Journal reported that the US leader had privately weighed returning to all-out war. Bloomberg's James Woolcock has more on how the conflict's affecting the wider region.
5: The number of business jets taking off from the Middle East is down by 30%. That's according to WingX's aviation data from the date the war started through to the end of June. Their analysts say as long as the war goes on, the Middle East can likely expect less traffic. It's the latest sign both executives and the mega wealthy are steering clear of the region due to the tensions. In London, James Woolcock, Bloomberg Radio.
2: England have come from behind to book their place in the last 16 of the World Cup with a spluttering 2-1 win over the Democratic Republic of Congo. Captain Harry Kane was once again the hero on the night, scoring both England goals. The Three Lions will play co-hosts Mexico in the next round. Kane says it'll be a massive game.
6: Mexico in Mexico is as big as it gets, maybe in the World Cup. The atmosphere is going to be incredible. It's going to be tough for many different reasons. But ultimately, this is, if you want to be world champions, you have to go through tough games. And, two good teams, Mexico at home. So we have to be ready. But for now, I just want to enjoy this moment.
2: Harry Kane's brace means that he has now moved past Pelé's World Cup tally of 12 goals. Elsewhere, Belgium came from 2 goals down to beat Senegal 3-2 in extra time in Seattle.
1: Those are your top stories this morning. On the markets, the Stock 600 is down 0.1%, the FTSE 100 about the same, and on Wall Street, S&P E-mini futures are down 0.25%.
2: Well, it's been a very busy day on markets so far, although things looking a bit muted at the start of the European cash session, as we might expect given the smaller number of tech companies that we are watching in Europe. But I do want to also signal that movement we've seen in the past few minutes in the yen, that sharp strengthening, 161.81 against the dollar at the moment. So currently 0.5% stronger, but it's rented by as much as 0.9% in a short period of time. This is, we've had reports from Reuters that Japanese authorities are going to stop signaling surprise. They're going to shift to surprise yen intervention tactics rather than telegraphing it in the same order. So very interesting moves on markets. Let's discuss them with Anthony Stevens, our markets reporter, who joins us from Hong Kong for more. Anthony, let's start, I suppose, with the movement that we've seen in chip stocks, because we have just had the Korean markets close sharply lower again today. What's been driving this? How significant is it?
7: And it was a particularly ugly close as your session came in, and I think some of that has to do with this leverage

0: merged ETF that you guys alluded to earlier. A lot of that activity is on the close, and we saw SK Hynix close absolutely on the lows on some pretty good volume, down 15%. And a lot of this is around that concern around the Meta renting out of compute. Now, that calls into question incremental build-out of Nui Compute, and everything to do with that trade is getting hit. So Korea is the poster child for that with the memory trade. So SK Hynix and Samsung got hit very hard. But also, it's important to mention, we saw very similar moves in Japan and in China. For example, the Star 50, it's still trading, but it's on its way to the worst day since Liberation Day. A lot of Chinese tech is down 10 to 11%, and it's very similar kind of AI trades. In Japan, we have Kioxia down double digits, and a lot of other kind of AI-related players that are a bit more niche, the picks and shovels, as we call it, down 8 to 9%. So it's a very broad-based move. Why Japan doesn't look as bad as Korea is because the rotation dynamic has lifted everything else. And that's something that you're seeing in Europe. Europe is the other side of the tech rotation trade. So Europe looks quite healthy. And if you look at the topics, it's split literally right down the middle. You have the financials up 5 to 6% and tech getting hammered. Korea has no such luck. It is still too heavy on tech. But even in Korea, the banks are strong.
1: Anthony, just also talk us through what's happening with the yen, currently strengthened to 161.73 per dollar.
0: I think it's interesting to note the Reuters reporting in terms of these kind of shock tactics and no guidance around the level and all this stuff in the context of IMF rules. So IMF rules, as they are literally related, cannot see much more intervention from the Japanese at this point. It looks like they have another two interventions in the pocket for the rest of the year before they start to run into trouble with the IMF. So this kind of measures kind of make sense. We also had the Koreans come out and say that they are looking to work on the currency with the US and Japan. So there's a lot of coordination, but we have to remember that it's a US holiday tomorrow. So they have to do something today if they want to have anyone to coordinate with. And I think that's why you kind of see this choppiness. Now, in the context of the previous intervention, this is a pretty small move. We've had a 90 bips strengthening, and the yen has already retraced around half of it. So it looks like the market is asking the question, how much more do you want to do today ahead of the NFP? And it's also interesting to see this move ahead of the NFP. You'd have thought the Japanese would wait until the NFP is out of the way, but it does look like the market was building too much momentum in one direction, and we are picking up on two-way news flow now.
2: Yeah, indeed. Very interesting to see the move because, as you say, we've been sort of looking at levels which traditionally would have triggered intervention for a couple of days now. So there had been an expectation of some movement in that direction. And we do seem to be seeing signs of it today. And also questions of some signals coming from South Korean officials, too, about the coordination into this move that may have signaled a broader coordination across markets, too, in foreign exchange. I mean, how important is it that the likes of the South Korean authorities would be involved in this?
0: Well, South Korea also has very important technical levels, right? This is, we are near the level where they intervened the last time with these kind of surveillance checks and pleas to the exporters to convert currency. So they also don't want to waste the work that they've done earlier in the year. And they don't want also to have some kind of cross-currency, cross-asset contagion happening here. We can't have a tech sell-off and an FX sell-off at the same time, ideally, right? It would cause a little bit of panic. So there is some kind of sentiment massaging happening here from the Japanese and the Koreans, and it really remains to be seen how American traders take this before their holiday, because at the end of the day, it's the American session that decides the fate of this trade.
1: Given you've mentioned the non-farm payrolls report, Anthony, let's just quickly preview what the market reaction might be, because our colleague Mark Cudmore this morning is warning that the market's geared up to overreact to non-farm payrolls in the short term. What are you thinking we could be seeing, especially on a day when it's shorter trading for cash treasuries given the holiday?
0: Yeah, and it's a upcoming holiday for equities as well, right? So I think that's spot on. We've had a pretty strong labor market. We've had a little bit of a retracement of the hiking expectations after Walsh's speech. So I would say the decks are clear to react to this number and react to it in a big way ahead of a holiday. And I think that's a rational risk-taking decision, because you'd want to react in a big way so that you don't come back on Monday with a lot more work to do, especially with all these kind of stop levels, around. And I think that is going to be a big fact of how much risk management has to be done. It also bears mentioning that it's options expiry, and that is an important aspect ahead of the holiday.
2: Okay. Anthony, great to have you with us. Thanks very much for

0: talking us through these, what is turned to be a very busy day, both in equity and FX markets as well. Our markets reporter, Anthony Stevens, there in Hong Kong.
1: Now, Ukraine's capital, Kyiv, has seen one of the most intense attacks from Russia so far this year, with at least 13 people killed. This as Moscow has signalled that Ukraine may have used a ballistic missile in combat for the first time. Let's get to the latest now with Tony Halpin, who leads our team covering Russia and Ukraine. Morning, Tony. What do we know about this attack on Kyiv?
2: Morning, yes. Well, a very intense night, as you said. Some 74 missiles, close to 500 drones fired by Russia against Ukraine, the vast majority of them aimed at Kyiv. It goes to illustrate both the fact that Kyiv needs more air defense support, as its officials have been pointing out, but also just the sheer volume and intensity of the Russian strikes were causing a great deal of damage and alarm in the city. Essentially, it's part of a broader strategy that Russia has adopted in recent weeks, which is to try and sort of step up, intensify the strikes on Kyiv in an attempt to force it into some kind of concessions.
0: We've been reporting, meanwhile, on Ukraine's increasing firepower in recent days and signs now that it may have fired a ballistic missile against Russia. How significant is that?
2: Yeah, so Russia hasn't come out and bluntly said that it was a ballistic missile, but they've given an indication and a description which suggests it was, and it's certainly the case that Ukrainian defense companies are developing a ballistic missile with the intention of striking more deeply into Russia. We'll wait to see if Ukraine confirms that this has been used for the first time, and if it has, of course, it's a signal of their intention to intensify their own strikes on Russia. They've been carrying out a campaign of fairly long-range attacks targeting things like oil refineries, and that's produced quite big effects inside Russia. You've been seeing, I'm sure, long lines outside fuel stations in Russia, reports of fuel shortages, and that's having quite a big effect on the population.
1: Tony, is it even worth talking about the prospect of peace talks when you've got all of this back and forth happening?
2: Yes, it's very difficult. Ukrainian President Volodymyr Zelensky has said that he's tasked his security services with carrying out what he called a 40-day campaign aimed at bringing Russia to the negotiating table. Putin has said that he's willing to negotiate, but not on any terms that would be acceptable to Kyiv. The US continues to be distracted by the Middle East war, and Europe still at this point hasn't got anybody together that could represent it at any negotiating table. So essentially talks are going nowhere, and that's why you're seeing these tit-for-tat strikes taking place on a pretty regular basis now.
0: Okay, Tony, for now, thank you very much for joining us. Tony Halpin there, leading our team covering Russia and Ukraine on that latest escalation, it seems, in attacks both on Russia overnight targeting Kyiv, the capital, and the potential for these weapons being used, ballistic missiles, for the first time by Ukraine firing into Russia as well. I'm just looking at a statement from the EU Foreign Affairs Chief Kaya Kallas, Lizzie, announcing plans to sanction more entities supporting Russia's military-industrial complex. That was in response to the strikes that we've seen on Kyiv overnight. She's saying that words of condemnation alone will not stop attacks on Kyiv. So that is the European Union response to the news of those overnight attacks in Ukraine.
1: Interesting also to see from MOFCOM in China that Beijing's inviting Mara Shevchevich to visit in the fall. Of course, yesterday we were discussing the EU presidency. We were talking about trade relations between the EU and China. We were talking about how actually those tensions had been building up, but we knew that there was going to be likely a meeting coming up in the autumn. Nice to see that it's being a bit more defined in terms of the details of how this is going to take place. And really, we've been told that at least something is in the diary. So Mara Shevchevich, of course, the European Commissioner for Trade, and that meeting now being booked in it, according to MOFCOM.
0: And I'll just layer into that, actually, Lizzie, because our colleague Alberto Nardelli has just published a new story on the terminal in the past few minutes as well, talking about how this bid to reset relations with China, speaking to those trade issues that you've been discussing, is sparking a lot of internal divisions among member states as well. And that's kind of presenting challenges for the EU in responding to some of those issues that they have been raising in recent weeks in meetings and will come up, I'm sure, in those meetings planned between the trade chiefs of the two countries as well. So just to add in that extra bit of Bloomberg reporting to that story. Up next, we're going to be talking about the UK's electricity grid and hearing from the CEO of the National Grid, Zoe Yudovich. This is Bloomberg.
3: This hour is brought

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1: 8:21 a.m. in London. I'm Lizzie Burden and we check the markets for you all day long here on Bloomberg Radio. So we've seen a semiconductor sell-off this morning. The KOSPI in South Korea closing down 7.8%. And then now we have tech selling off in the European session as well. So tech is the bottom of the sectoral basket, down 1.7%. And as we look across the European benchmark, Stoxx 600, it may be up 0.1%, but pockets of weakness. For example, in Amsterdam on the AEX, down 0.4% because of the ASML hit. The FTSE 100, mind you, is up 0.1%. The CAC 40 in Paris up 0.5%. The DAX in Frankfurt up 0.2%. So really illustrating the relatively lower exposure to tech across the European continent. But as we look ahead to the Wall Street session, Nasdaq futures now also down 0.9%. S&P E-minis down 0.3%. In the cross asset picture, oil is down 1.3%, peering over the edge into the 60s now. 70.63 the barrel is where we trade on Brent. This as flows through the Strait of Hormuz have been picking up. Treasuries holding their losses. You're looking at the 10-year yield up a basis point at 4.48 this morning. And do note that trading

0: cash treasuries closes early today at 7 p.m. London time, given the Independence Day holiday. But gold has been up for a second day, up 0.9% at the moment at $4,065 a troy ounce. This after Fed Chairman Kevin Warsh said in Sintra that price risks have come down in recent weeks. So bond traders perhaps a little bit less convinced of the narrative than gold traders. But across the rest of the bond space here in Europe, yields higher as well across the continent, across the curve. Just finally to currencies, we had noted the moves on the yen strengthening against the dollar to 161.74, up 0.5%, and euro dollar now up 0.2% at a 1.13 handle. And that's your Bloomberg Business Flash. Now, with more on what's going on around the world, here's Stephen Carroll in Brussels.
1: Lizzie, thank you. The United States has suggested giving more benefits to NATO countries who spend more on defence. President Trump has been pressuring European allies to assume a greater share of the military alliance's funding burden. The US president says negotiators have made progress in indirect talks with Iran, but didn't specify what breakthroughs might have been made. The Wall Street Journal reports that Donald Trump had privately considered returning to all-out war, but has opted to continue with negotiations for now. And the death toll from Venezuela's twin earthquakes has increased to 2,295, with more than 11,000 people injured, according to local TV station Telesur. Acting President Delcy Rodriguez has declared 7 days of national mourning. Those are some of our global news headlines.
0: Now to one of our top interviews. The company in charge of UK Power Network Company is investing $1.8 billion in America. National Grid is taking a 35% share of Joulon in a bid to get exposure to the US data center boom. CEO Zoe Yunovich has been speaking to Bloomberg's Danny Berger, and Danny started by asking about why National Grid wanted to take that stake.
2: National Grid has long been invested in delivering energy through long-term infrastructure to our customers. And so in some respects, you could say this is exactly what this acquisition that we've invested in today is all about. But to your point, we are now facing that sector of the market that is growing so rapidly. I mean, the increase in power demand coming from data centers and just more generally from the AI evolving economy, it's an exciting place for us to find ourselves.
3: It feels like it's really rewriting things really quickly, Zoe, and I wonder how far away you think we are from being able to keep up with the demand from it.
2: Well, that's why I think this investment is so important for us. What we've done in investing in Joulent, which is a technology-enabled energy company, is find ways to actually bring the very best that we can across different sectors to harness that innovation and get the right solutions so that we can actually get speed and scaled power to customers really quickly. And if you take a look at the specific project that we're developing, Project Kilby, you can actually bring the very best of the cultural opportunities from Microsoft, from an energy major like Chevron, through Joulent, who's brought that innovation together. And that's what's giving us, I think, a real advantage, real pace to deliver the power, but also the opportunity to scale that over time.
3: You know, I myself lived in London for about 7 years, so I'm very familiar with National Grid. But to see you coming over into the U.S. itself is an interesting turn. Do you think this is the start of many more opportunities for you in America?
2: It's interesting, Danny. Most people aren't aware, but we already have quite a significant scaled position in the U.S. We are servicing already both the LDCs, the local distribution companies for gas, in both Massachusetts and New York. And, of course, we have a very big presence there around our electric utilities as well. So we have in our five-year horizon, as an example, about £70 billion. So let's say between 90 to sort of $95 billion, of which we have about 40% of that being invested in the northeast of the US. So we've got great capability, not just across the broader company, but already in the US that helps us to bring momentum behind this acquisition that we're announcing today.
3: There are many who are, see the opportunity like you do, Zoe, in trying to provide energy and different utility to data center projects. Is there any part of the market you think looks frothy?
2: Look, I think what we have found is that whilst the numbers of data center in the queue are significant, that the drivers behind needing this speed to power continue to be solidified in all of the conversations that we're having. And so, of course, we have conversations across many of our jurisdictions, both with data centers centre developers, but also with the tech companies that sit behind. And I think it really is a challenging domain, and it's really about pay.

0: piece. And I think what's exciting about this investment that we're making, it's really through the Joulent vehicle, finding a way to crack that equation. It's about speed, but it's also about doing speed at scale. And I think that's what's most exciting. And that's the unlock, I would say, around underpinning those that are real projects that really want to put money behind investing versus those that perhaps are more speculative and seeing what might pan out.
1: How do you deal with the politics of the situation, Zoe? I was just looking. There is even a lawsuit this morning around AI, very, very different from energy and what you're doing, but specifically around Albertsons and Walmart using AI algorithms to determine the price of gasoline at their pumps. I mean, there is this real deep backlash occurring in the United States right now about this fear. AI is going to be driving up my utility bills. How do you navigate that environment, especially ahead of the midterms when politicians are taking note?
0: Yeah, and the first thing I would say when it comes to specifically building projects is that we must do so in a way that's really deeply respectful for the communities that we find ourselves operating in. And that's the way we've always gone about our projects. There's a lot of opportunity for community consultation, to get input from the local communities, and to make sure that we're welcome in the jurisdictions that we're building in. I think that broader debate is something that, of course, will play out over the course of time, but we're really focusing on the things that we can control, where we have unique capabilities that we can bring to the story. And that's really about creating that affordable power that's reliable in the current context.
1: I understand the desire to only focus on things you can control, but when you can't control them, isn't that a real risk for the build out?
0: Well, I think there's the potential that these things could play out at different rates than perhaps might be anticipated. But I can tell you from our own 5-year forecast, we have solidified plans around our investment in that sort of $90 to $95 billion, which is underpinned in our jurisdictions for regulatory rate cases that are firm. And so I think we can speak with confidence in the next 5 years exactly what projects we will be delivering and by when. When we come to this particular announcement today, we've also got a firm PPA in place. This is something that's been signed by Microsoft for the Kilby project. And so this isn't sort of a speculative investment. This is really underpinned by the fundamentals around customers and actually meeting that demand with the right infrastructure and energy players.
2: So that was the National Grid CEO Zoe Yunovich speaking to Bloomberg's Danny Berger. We'll have a check on the markets for you next.
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2: 8:31 a.m. in London. I'm Lizzie Burden.
7: And I'm Stephen Carroll in Brussels. 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The FTSE 100 also 0.1% higher. The DAX in Frankfurt up by 0.2%. The French market actually up by 0.4%. So again, the fewer technology companies listed in Europe means that we're not seeing the same sell-off that we saw in the Asian session. The Kospi and Seoul finished down by 7.9%. We're also keeping an eye on the Japanese yen after the sharp move we've seen against the dollar, up now currently 0.6%, 160.169 against the dollar.
2: Now to our top stories. A massive sell-off in Asian chip stocks is reviving concerns that the AI rally has gone too far, too fast. South Korea's Kospi is down 7.8%. It's heavily exposed to the sector. The moves come as Bloomberg has learned that Meta is planning a new cloud business that will sell AI computing capacity, which has raised fresh concerns that the industry may have overbuilt. Here's Mandeep Singh, head of technology research at Bloomberg Intelligence.
8: They were under pressure with that $150 billion of CapEx spend to show ROI, and we know they don't have a frontier model like Anthropic and OpenAI, and there was talk about agentic AI being that product, but looks like they have pivoted towards selling compute like SpaceX did, you know, right before their IPO.
2: Mandeep Singh from Bloomberg Intelligence there. The volatility in AI stocks comes as Bloomberg has highlighted the rapid rise of a leveraged ETF tied to South Korean chipmaker SK Hynix, which is down 14% today. Analysts say that the fund has grown so large so fast that it's amplifying swings in both the stock and the broader Kospi.
7: It's being reported that OpenAI has begun discussions about giving the US government a 5% stake in the ChatGPT developer.

0: according to the Financial Times. CEO Sam Altman has proposed that the US government takes stakes in America's leading AI firms. The reporting suggests the proposal could include Anthropic as well as listed AI leaders Google and Meta, although it's unclear whether those companies would support the idea. The FT says Altman believes that giving the public a stake in his company is the best way to share in the economic upside of the AI boom.
1: And the US will not renew its trade deal with Canada and Mexico. Instead, we're told the US will conduct annual reviews of the agreement known as the USMCA. Here's Bloomberg's US National Security Editor, Nick Wadhams.
2: Tariffs have been a huge weapon in his arsenal in the second term, and the USMCA essentially means that he can't really inject or impose tariffs on certain sectors of trade having to do with two massive U.S. trading partners, Canada and Mexico. So he wants to figure out ways to either change the terms of the deal. There will be these rolling negotiations over time so he can get what he would potentially see as more favorable terms than the ones he negotiated, 6 years ago.
1: Bloomberg's Nick Wadhams there. Analysts say the Trump administration's decision on USMCA risks adding uncertainty for companies producing goods across North America.
0: And in Germany, Friedrich Merz's coalition has agreed on 10 billion euros in annual income tax relief, as well as a range of measures to bolster Germany's labour market. This is all part of a set of reforms designed to revive economic growth and stabilise the budget. They're being announced at a press conference taking place in Germany at the moment. This has been after long negotiations between the CDU party and Social Democrats over this package of measures. We'll have more on the markets for you coming up next. This is Bloomberg.
3: The board recommends approving.
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14: 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Join me on the show Thursday morning, 7:15. We've got Attorney General Liz Merle to talk about that and a few other headlines that her office has been making. Also on the show Thursday morning, Haggai Davis stopping by for a cup of tech gumbo. Of course, we've got Crime Stoppers coming your way. And we'll get you ready for the 4th of July in downtown Baton Rouge with Whitney Hoffman Sale. 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
6: 8:40 a.m. in London. I'm Lizzie Burden, and we check the markets for you all day long here on Bloomberg Radio. Well, it's an improving picture for equities both sides of the Atlantic this morning. The Stock 600 now up 0.2%. The CAC 40 in Paris up 0.5%. The DAX in Frankfurt up 0.3%. And the FTSE 100 up 0.2% as well. What is struggling this morning is the Amsterdam Index, down 0.4%, dragged down by ASML. And indeed, tech is the bottom of the sectoral basket this morning, down 1.7%. So following on from the semiconductor sell-off that we'd seen in Asia, the KOSPI closing down 7.8%. We'd seen it happening in the US yesterday off the back of the Apple story and also the Meta story, reporting plans to build a cloud infrastructure business as well. So fueling concern, it's built over capacity. And we've also had the SK Hynix report on top of that. So it seems like the winds are changing a little bit in the broader equity picture. But in terms of other sectors today, we've still got about three quarters in positive territory in Europe, and food, beverages and tobacco, healthcare, autos, all near the top this morning. Now, as we look to the cross-asset picture, oil has been weaker because flows through the Strait of Hormuz have been picking up. Brent is now down 0.8% at $71 a barrel. Treasuries holding on to their losses. The 10-year Treasury yield is now up a basis point at 4.48. Do note that trading cash Treasuries closes early today at 7 p.m. London time, but do watch out for serious volatility later if we get a hot non-farm payrolls print, as Bloomberg Economics expects. 200K is the number that they're seeing, far higher than the consensus of 115K, which of course would be a drop. The whisper number, 138K. Just finally, look into your currency space, and we've seen strengthening of the yen. This off the back of a report earlier suggesting Japan could use surprise tactics when next buying the yen. The yen currently trading at 161.48 per dollar, up 0.7%. Euro dollar also up 0.25% at 114. But our MLive team warning today that trading could be dominated by non-farm payrolls, which risks skewed to the downside for that cross. That's your Bloomberg Business Flash. Now with more on what's going on around the world, here's Stephen Carroll in Brussels.
7: Jesse, thank you. The United States has suggested giving more benefits to NATO countries who spend more on defence. President Trump has been pressuring European allies to assume a greater share of the military alliance's funding burden. The US president says negotiators have made progress in indirect talks with Iran, but didn't specify what breakthroughs might have been made. The Wall Street Journal is reporting that Donald Trump had privately considered returning to all-out war, but has opted to continue with negotiations for now. And the death toll from Venezuela's twin earthquakes has increased to 2,295, with more than 11,000 people injured, according to local TV station Telesur. Acting President Delcy Rodriguez has declared 7 days of national mourning. Those are some of our global news headlines.
6: Well, Stephen, before we dive back into the markets, a hothead crossing the terminal that Google has lost its EU court fight over the €4.1 billion Android antitrust fine. The highest court in the block saying that regulators were right to punish Google for abusing Android's market power.
7: Yeah, this is a case that goes back to 2018.

0: 2016 when the first claim was lodged, and it was essentially about the prominence or undue prominence, as the EU saw it, that Google was giving to its own operating system, Android. They had three grounds they argued over, that they were forcing handset makers to install apps like Chrome and Google Search, and also that they had made payments to large manufacturers on condition that they exclusively pre-installed the Google search map, and they prevented those that wanted to pre-install alternatives from doing so if they wanted to use the Android operating systems. This has been a very long legal process, of course, very closely watched given the size of the fine. It's going to be one of the biggest fines that the EU has ever handed down over this, but it is a 4.1 billion euros now that Google will have to pay for breaching those EU antitrust rules as well. Something very interesting because of the changes that we've seen to some of the approaches to cases being taken on antitrust grounds in the EU as well, but this is one that dates back quite a long time and will send a signal that perhaps some will not be very happy about. Google had certainly argued that this was going to, in, you know, stymie innovation essentially from them, a decision like this. So the final ruling coming from the European Court of Justice this morning.
1: And coming earlier than expected. But let's turn back to the markets now. And another day of tumult in chip stocks in particular, we can discuss with CCLA's Head of Investments, Charlotte Ryland. Welcome to the studio, Charlotte.
2: Thank you.
1: Welcome back. So when you have a day like this, where tech's getting battered, chip stocks in particular, does it make you question how to navigate chip stocks?
2: I mean, I think chips have completely dominated returns for the first half of the year. It's been an incredibly narrow market with, you know, sort of most of the returns of things like the Nasdaq dominated by a very few companies like Micron, for example. And so, you know, I think it's probably that the market was worth having a bit of a breather. I think it's probably a little early to start saying that the AI trade is over. There's still a huge amount of spending that's going on there. But you have got a market in which there's a lot of companies and a lot of sectors that have been ignored and which are looking extremely cheap.
0: Well, and when you see a headline like AI starting, or rather Meta starting to plan to sell AI compute power as well, does that give us a sense that perhaps we're reaching a turning point in the infrastructure build out and we should be looking elsewhere from now on to see how this trade plays out?
2: I mean, I think it's difficult to say that the spend is going to stop. I mean, maybe it gets to a point where it stops growing quite so much. And I think that, you know, might cause issues for some of these companies where they're not going to see quite so many upgrades. But I suppose for Meta, the problem has always been they were spending huge amounts of money and it wasn't at all clear how they're going to monetize any of that. Whereas if you were a Microsoft or you're an Amazon, it was pretty clear that, you know, your data centers and your cloud businesses were actually generating more revenue and more profits. For Meta, that wasn't the case. And so I, you know, think possibly they've come to the point where they have to realize, you know, we've got to try and make some money out of this, and that maybe that's part of what's going on.
1: But when you see the cost be down 7.9%, that's the close today.
2: Mm-hmm.
1: What signal do you take from that?
2: I think you get, you know, it's a market which was, there's a lot of retail participation, there's a lot of people doing things with leveraged ETFs and goodness knows what else. So it was always going to be a market which was very volatile on the upside and on the downside. And ultimately, memory stocks, if you look back through history, are extremely cyclical, and, you know, they have good periods, but very rapidly you get supply coming on and prices and volumes come straight back down again. So, you know, they've had a great time. It's clearly a very strong cycle for them at the moment, but you've got people like Apple having to put up their prices 20%. You know, there's going to be a sort of a demand impact as well from the fact that they put up prices so much.
0: Well, when we're thinking, I suppose, about the implementation of AI and where perhaps some of those productivity gains are still to be seen and opportunities there, I mean, where are you watching more specifically for the application of the technology that might be helping to boost those equity prices too?
2: Yeah, I mean, I think it's going to be adoption by enterprises, but I think that's going to take a while. It's, you know, if you go back to sort of the internet and that back in 2000, it took quite a long time for the benefits of all of that to actually come through. And I think it'll be the same thing with enterprises. And clearly people are sort of experimenting a lot at the moment, but actually putting into place and actually getting true benefits will take a while. But I think it's going to be quite broad-based. I mean, we can talk about, you know, efficiencies in terms of labour, but it's also efficiencies in just in terms of time spent and allowing people to be more productive. So I think it will come. And I think that, you know, it'll be interesting to see, you know, software is obviously hated at the moment, but I'm sure there will be software businesses that are emerging from this and using this technology. So things like ServiceNow, for example, have got a big AI layer in what they're doing. And maybe some of those areas, which have been so out of favour, will start to actually demonstrate some real AI revenue coming through.
1: Well, speaking of which, and I wouldn't expect you to comment on individual stocks, but SAP literally in the past couple of minutes and saying that it's going to cut back hiring and travel to save costs as it devotes more resources to developing AI tech. And,

0: fending off new competitors. It's the sort of commentary that we're hearing from lots of companies, and you do wonder if it's really just an excuse to cover up cutting costs and sacking staff, right?
1: Yes. Yeah. I mean, you've seen the same thing from the hyperscalers. They've been sort of cutting back on various staff in various places in order to reinvest in other areas. So, yeah.
0: Steve.
2: Always great to talk to you. I'm afraid we'll have to leave it there. Charlotte Ryland there, CCLA's head of investments, talking through some of the other aspects of the AI trade that we're watching, Lizzie, on a day when the sell-off in chip stocks has again caught our attention. But I do just want to mention as well what's been happening with the Japanese yen, because we are seeing the yen now 0.6% stronger against the dollar, 161.54. We've been on alert for intervention by authorities, and we did have that report earlier that you mentioned, Lizzie, saying that they're going to surprise with interventions from here on out. And it does seem that there has been some movement in markets as well, and some hints coming from the South Koreans as well of coordination there too. All on a day, of course, we've got the US jobs report to look forward to as well.
0: Of course, and maybe we'll get a lot of volatility, as I say, off the back of that report. Mark Cranfield warning us that if we get a very hot print, we could see some, because we've got cash treasuries closing early at 7 p.m. London time. More next. This is Bloomberg.
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2: 8:53 in London, 9:53 here in Brussels. Good morning, I'm Stephen Carroll. So on the markets, we had this chip sell-off moving through the Asian session earlier, the KOSPI closing down 7.9%. Things a little bit more muted in the European trade, though. Of course, fewer tech companies to worry about. The Stock 600 is actually up by 0.2%. The CAC 40 in Paris, 0.5% higher. The DAX in Frankfurt up by 0.3%. But even looking at the likes of ASML, their shares only down 2.5% in trading. ST Micro's down by 0.8%. But looking towards Wall Street, we're thinking about NASDAQ futures being down 0.6%, S&P E-minis 0.1% lower. So something to keep an eye on for later in the day. The Japanese yen strengthening further against the dollar now, 0.7% stronger, 160.140. We had a sharp movement in the yen a little bit earlier, just about an hour ago, in fact, as we have been on the watch for potential intervention by authorities and some reports coming out from South Korea linked to that as well. So that's a very interesting one to watch. JGB yields had jumped sharply earlier in the session as well. 10-year JGB is currently 8 basis points higher at 2.78%. And European government bonds, we're seeing yields rise as well. The 10-year French yield at 4 basis points, 10-year gilt yields 3 basis points higher this morning. And elsewhere in the currency space, the Bloomberg Dollar Spot Index weaker by 0.2%. The euro is trading stronger at 1.14 against the dollar. That is your Bloomberg Radio Business Flash.
0: Now let's take a look at some of the stocks on the move today in Europe. I'm Lizzie Burden in London alongside Stephen Carroll in Brussels, and we're joined this morning by Bloomberg reporter Chloe Melly. Chloe, let's start off in Paris with Swiatek. Moves there to the downside, down 4.5% at the moment. What's the story?
12: Yeah, so this is part of a bigger story around this AI trade. So the AI trade being in trouble yet again. So we had this huge drop on the KOSPI in South Korea, this massive sell-off in the tech stocks there, and that is now spilling over into Europe this morning. And so we are seeing the likes of Swiatek, which is a semiconductor company, going into the red. We're seeing chip making equipment, also makers like ASM, ASML, also down. The data center equipment makers like Schneider Electric and Prysmian also in the red. There's really no one that has been spared this morning. So there's a couple of things that have been weighing on that sector and that led to that original sell-off. The first is that Meta has plans to build a cloud business that sells AI computing power. And so some analysts are saying that this suggests that Meta actually has been struggling maybe to find a good use for that compute power, and that it may have overbuilt. So that's led to some jitters around AI. And then another thing that has weighed on those Asian tech stocks specifically has been the report that Apple wants to buy memory chips made by Chinese manufacturers and is trying to lobby the US government on this. And so this would hurt the competitive edge that Samsung and SK Hynix have managed to have over the last few years. And so all of that is really weighing on that tech sector across the world. And we've seen recently that, you know, that this is a sector where expectations are so high that markets really don't need a lot to trigger a sell-off. And that's what we've seen today.
2: Yeah, and I mean, really interesting to see some of the consequences of that tech sell-off and how it's affecting European markets. Let's turn to Bayer next in Germany. An upgrade for them. Has it convinced investors?
12: Yeah, so it's been upgraded to a buy rating by Deutsche Bank, and that is after the Supreme Court ruling in its favor. So we actually saw a huge jump in the shares last week for Bayer on the back of this. So it's the U.S. Supreme Court essentially shielded Bayer from tens of thousands of claims that its Roundup herbicide should have carried a cancer warning label. So that's a very important ruling because it essentially draws a line under all of the lawsuits that the company has faced over the last decade, and that has cost the company, you know, more than $10 billion. And so Deutsche Bank is now saying that this ruling removes the overhang that had been really weighing on that stock for years now, and it means that investors can now really focus on other things and other aspects of the company. And for example, saying that there is actually quite compelling growth in the crop businesses and the pharma businesses. And so this means that now investors can kind of look ahead and think about other things other than litigation for Bayer.
0: And Chloe, as it's you, let's head back to France and end on Sodexo. Shares in that French food services company jumping. Why?
12: Yeah, so the catering company, it raised its sales guidance and also had really good results, really good earnings this morning. So the boost of the outlook is also potentially going to prove conservative, according to some analysts, so there might be even further to go. And there has been really good performance in North America in particular, and that has helped kind of end a few consecutive quarters of weakness for that company. It's benefited from a range of different things. There's been good demand at airport lounges, for example, good demand from the very strong attendance at sports events. And of course, there'll be also the World Cup that has not been reflected in those earnings, but will be for the next quarter. And then also generally, there's been a real trend of companies moving to more outsourced catering models instead of managing that in-house. And so that's been a real boost as well for that company. And now the attention is really shifting on the Capital Markets Day that we'll be having on the 16th of July, and where we'll be expecting a little bit more on that

0: strategy going forward.
1: Okay, Chloe, thanks very much for joining us. Chloe Mellet there with the Stocks on the Move as we come to the end of the first hour of European trading. 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
2: Well, coming up on the next hour of Bloomberg Daybreak Europe, James Wilcock and Caroline Hepke will take you through the next hour of cash trade. The Stock 600 now up 0.2%. Nasdaq futures down 0.7%. Let's see how this semiconductor sell-off continues in these markets. This is Bloomberg.
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2: This is Bloomberg Daybreak Europe for this Thursday, the 2nd of July from London. Coming up today,
7: as chip stocks drop again, we have an exclusive report on a leveraged AI bet that's grown so large it's moving global markets.
2: Call off the search. Google loses its fight with the EU over a 4.1 billion euro anti-competition fine.
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2: Yeah, great to have you with me in the radio studio, as later on this morning we'll be speaking to the CEO and co-founder of Robinhood, the fintech app. That's Vlad Tenev. He'll be joining us in the radio studio later, so lots to look forward to. And in the markets, it's a very active day ahead of the US jobs report, of course, that comes out today because it's July 4th holiday tomorrow. European stocks at the moment are up by 0.25%. Thinking about the stock futures for the US, which saw that sell-off in semiconductors yesterday in Micron. Nasdaq futures are down 0.7%. The overnight story has been the massive decline in the KOSPI index, which closed lower by 7.9% today. The dollar at the moment weakening by 0.25%. Oil prices are significantly coming down. We're on a 70 handle for Brent crude futures. 70.80 down by 1.1%. And just a last check of the bond markets, looking at US yields, we're almost at 4.5% again, 4.49%. German benchmark yields at 2.9%. Those are the markets.
7: Our top stories. A massive sell-off in Asian chip stocks is reviving concerns that the AI rally has gone too far, too fast. South Korea's KOSPI, which is heavily exposed to the sector, closed 7.9% lower. SK Hynix, which makes up close to a third of that index, drove those losses with a near 15% drop. Now, that sharp decline comes as Bloomberg has been reporting on the rapid rise of a leverage fund tied to the South Korean chipmaker. Analysts say the ETF's massive $13 billion size means it's amplifying swings in both the stock and the broader KOSPI. Charlotte Yang is our Asian equities reporter.
9: Because of the promise they have to track the performance, they have to go through a rebalancing process every afternoon, which is buying into the rallies and selling into the declines. So this mechanical flow will happen regardless of the views on the fundamentals. And because of the size of this product, and also together with the smaller peers, on volatile days, they can contribute to around 60% of SK Hynix daily turnover.
7: Charlotte Yang's reporting comes as Meta also announced that it is planning a new cloud business that will sell AI computing capacity. The news is also contributing to the latest tech sell-off as concerns grow the industry may have overbuilt.
2: Now, it's being reported that OpenAI has begun to

0: 47. This as oil prices are declining. $70.93 for Brent, down 0.9%. So those are the markets right now.
1: Well, I've been thinking about my age, Caroline. I mean, this is because the British High Street Bank Halifax is to disappear. Now, it's a 173-year-old brand. Mm. Now, it's kind of a high street story because these branches and accounts are going to be rebranded as Lloyds by the end of next year.
0: Yeah.
1: I mean, I have to say here in London, so much of banking now is about the apps. And it's going to be interesting because we are speaking to the Robinhood CEO, Vlad Tenev, later this hour. And this question of how banking and finance in the UK is evolving and changing is very much going out the fore at the moment.
0: Yeah, look, the local MPs in Halifax, you know, they want the jobs to stay there. But as you say, it's about, you know, everything is on an app now, effectively. And you've got the big US banks coming into the sector as well, and yet an incoming government under potentially Andy Burnham as new prime minister talking about, you know, wanting a high street revival. Where does that come from? I think those are kind of big questions, aren't they, politically as well. We were talking to the CEO of the electronics retailer Currys only this morning, you know, saying that the government has got to support business, not kind of layer on more costs and so on. Right, let's get then to though a bit of breaking news that we've had out just in the past hour on Europe. I know this will be of interest. So this is Google losing its long-running legal battle against the European Union antitrust fine, this 4.1 billion euro fine. This dates back to 2018. Regulators targeting the US giant for abusing Android's market power. Stephen Cowell joins us now from Brussels for more on this. Stephen, good to have you back on radio this hour. What's the background to this case then?
2: It goes back to 2018 when the EU originally launched this complaint about Google. And essentially, it was around the conditions that the company was imposing on manufacturers that were using its Android operating system, forcing them to pre-install the Google search app, the Chrome browser, as a condition for licensing that software for them. There was also a question around payments that had been made to some large manufacturers and operators on condition that they only installed pre-installed the Google search app and not alternatives. And then there was a question of Google preventing manufacturers wishing to pre-install apps from running alternative versions of its operating system that hadn't been approved by Google. So essentially Google using its power over mobile handsets to expand the rest of its empire. This has gone through several appeals. This is the final decision now for the European Court of Justice. The fine of 4.1 billion euros, revised down slightly from what initially had been sought by the European Commission, but still a fairly hefty fine for Google coming out of this and the end of this very long-running legal battle.
1: So, like you say, this eight-year-long legal battle, does it speak to a wider pushback against US big tech in the EU?
2: Well, I think you have to go back quite a long way to see, I suppose, how long these cases have been running for. It's one of four that the previous commissioner who'd been in charge of these efforts, Margaret Vestager, had launched against Google as well. And it had formed the centerpiece of these efforts to crack down on the growing power of big tech companies. It is something that we're seeing now different strands being added to. So these are competition questions, which are still that key power that EU regulators have over global companies. But if we think about the other newer tech regulations, the likes of the Digital Markets Act, Google has been told under that piece of EU legislation that they'll need to lift technical barriers to, for example, AI search assistance on Android. So these questions are coming up more and more frequently as well. But it is something that we, I suppose, sits in a context where we have had big fines against companies like Google before. And this adds to that sense. Google has, in a statement, responded to the ruling by saying that it fails to recognise their significant investment to ensure that Android remains open, interoperable and free, and that they had adapted their agreements to comply with the initial decision back in 2018. They say they remain focused on innovation and openness. Questions about what this means really more broadly for the company. It is a relatively small amount of money for Alphabet, 4.1 billion. If you consider their first quarter revenues were almost $95 billion this year.
0: Yeah. Just in 1 3-month period, indeed. I think the big question, though, is the reaction. Will there be a reaction from the US, from the White House? What will the US make of it?
2: Yeah, I mean, look, we'll have to see. Obviously, President Trump has been extremely critical of tech regulations. This isn't strictly a tech regulation. It's a competition issue. It's also such a long-running case, but the fact that the final decision is coming now is sure to raise some eyebrows in the White House. We know that Donald Trump has tried to use his unhappiness with EU tech regulation as leverage in trade issues as well. So we'll wait to see what sort of reaction we'll get out of the White House to this one as well. It's sure to be a topic of discussion.

0: Okay, our very own Stephen Carroll, joining us from Brussels there. Thank you very much.
1: Now, let's our attention then to the data that we're expecting today. Bloomberg Economics thinks that June's US jobs report will show robust growth alongside the inflation report that is due out on the 14th of July. This employment report will be the most important release, of course, ahead of the Fed's end of July meeting. Bloomberg's global macro strategist Skyler Montgomery-Koning joins us in the radio studio. Lovely to see you, Skyler. So the US non-farm payrolls to come today. Do we get another big positive surprise?
2: Yes, this is why non-farm payrolls day is so exciting, because there are such big standard deviations in terms of what the data tells you. So looking back at the historic experience, it's actually not that uncommon to get a number of upside surprises in a row. If you look at 2022, 23, there were 14 in a row. So because we've had upside surprises the past few months, doesn't mean we won't get one this month. And I think particularly with the World Cup going on, it's unclear how much hiring you're going to get from leisure and hospitality, and that could be quite big. What I will say, too, is the bias within the market is very much more on the hawkish side in terms of the momentum behind that data. If you had a zero print today, you'd still have non-farm payrolls average over the last 4 months at 140,000. That's much higher than kind of break-even employment levels that people are talking about, which are closer to zero, to get your unemployment rate flat. So I think certainly the risk is to the upside today for the dollar, and still some pressure on yields. And the key point I'll be watching is actually a risk that the unemployment rate ticks down.
0: So that's the data. I mean, there's also obviously the policymakers that fit into this equation. What did you make of Kevin Warsh's appearance yesterday in Sintra, Skyler?
2: It's really interesting because the commentary as I came in this morning and overnight was that he disappointed the hawks. And yeah, yields declined a little bit on the day, but if you look at it, as he was actually speaking, but if you look at it on the day, it was largely flat and the dollar actually rallied. And I think the point is that he doesn't want to give you policy guidance. What we need to go off of is what we got at the last meeting, which was the dots that were clearly hawkish, and the incoming data, because that's how they're making policy. And right now, growth is clearly strong, the labor market's clearly strong, and inflation is too high. The other takeaway I'd have is that there's clearly this kind of bias within the dollar to rally, because yes, you know, you have more dovish risk because inflation has come down on the back of commodity prices coming down, or is expected to, particularly with lower inflation in Europe already coming through. But you had an inflation problem in the U.S. before Iran started, and that doesn't go away now that you have energy prices lower. So the dovishness is feeding more into your Europe-UK story than it is in the U.S.
1: Okay, that's interesting. Yeah, and I think it's also worth noting, I think, that Kevin Warsh is collecting the people that he wants to try to shape policy going forward. You know, he announced all of these kind of task forces that were going to be brought in, and actually the former Bank of England Governor Mervyn King is going to be one of them, co-chairing the task force on communications, which is kind of quite interesting. What do you think about the boom in retail investors, just really quickly? They've been piling into the AI trade massively, and yet it's so volatile. Big decline today. Any kind of dimming that appetite?
2: I don't think so. Obviously, it's contributing quite a lot to that volatility because you have leverage play, because there's so much involvement. But Citadel, which is the number one market maker for retail in the U.S., recently did a report that said essentially retail is still piling at record levels. There's still money sitting on the sidelines, and it can continue, with maybe the worry being that when you do get a turnover, that negative wealth effect is more negative for the economy.
1: Yes, that's interesting. Okay, Skyler, thank you so much for your time today. Bloomberg's global macro strategist, Skyler Montgomery-Koning.
0: Okay, well, up ahead, we will be looking more at that US jobs data and bringing you a conversation with Dana Peterson, the chief economist at the Conference Board. Now, look, this, like Skyler says, as we are all now looking to this kind of data out of the US economy later today, and if it paves the way for any kind of moves in the rates. This is Bloomberg.
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7: Good morning, it's 9:21 a.m. here in the City of London. I'm Caroline Hepke. It's US Jobs Day today. Could be a robust number, 200,000 jobs created in June. Bond markets close early in the US today ahead of the holiday, July 4th in the US. Two-year US yields are within a one-year high. They're about 6 basis points away from a one-year high in the United States. 10-year yields also getting very close to 4.5%. We're up a basis point at 4.49. German yields at 2.91%, also up by 3 basis points. So a bit of a sell-off in sovereign bonds this morning. As the dollar is weaker, 0.3%, oil prices continue to come down. Brent crude futures down 0.6 at $71.12. UK diesel prices have tumbled, the most on record in June. So actually seem to be sort of normalising for those important fuel costs in the UK. As for the rest of the markets, I mentioned that European stocks are up by 0.3%. FTSE 100 shares up by 0.4%. And the pound is seeing a real rally at 133.49 on cable, up by more than 0.5% this morning. That's a look at the markets. Let's get you up to speed with what else is going on around the world. Here's James Walcock in London. Hi, James.
8: Hello. The United States has suggested benefits to NATO to spend more on defence. President Trump has been pressuring European allies to assume a greater share of the military alliance's funding burden. The US president says negotiators have made progress in indirect talks with Iran, but didn't specify what breakthroughs might have been made. Wall Street Journal is reporting that Donald Trump had privately considered returning to all-out war, but has opted to continue with negotiations for now. And the death toll from Venezuela's twin earthquakes has increased to 2,295, with more than 11,000 people injured, according to local TV station Telesur. Acting President

0: I mean, there's no doubt that in general, pensions or in the U.S., we have employer-sponsored 401ks can really drive participation and make a huge difference and be a great tool to improve people's savings, help them build wealth. Mm. So more can be done for sure. And I think it's pretty promising that, we've been in the UK now through several administrations. They all pretty much seem to agree on this.
1: Mm. Good morning, Vlad. Like you were saying, investors benefit from choice. You've built this US retail investing giant on this, but people in the UK continually seem to choose property, cash savings, rather than stocks. How do you change that? You've been here a while. Why hasn't it been a success story in the UK the same way you are in the US?
0: Well, we've been doing very well in the UK. I think it's just a little bit earlier in our evolution. Remember, it took 5 years for Robinhood to get to 10 million funded accounts in the U.S. And, now Robinhood obviously is a very large company, close to 30 million.
2: The board recommends approving.
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0: In the UK are generally pretty nascent. I think, of course, there's the incumbent neobanks and neobrokers here, but they have a bit of a different approach than us. I mean, if you think about Robinhood, what we uniquely stand for is ownership, and in particular, investing in equity participation. And I don't think anyone really focuses on that and has the products and the wonderful value proposition that we have when it comes to these things.
13: Do you think that there's any regulatory danger in offering investors an app that kind of pairs what are perhaps seen as lower risk, like index tracking, like US stock investments, on the one hand, and then on the other hand, sort of much riskier proposals like perps that you're launching, like crypto, like prediction markets? Is there any regulatory danger in having that in one package aimed at retail investors?
0: Well, I think that regulators care about a few things. Well, chiefly, the most important thing is to make sure customers understand what's being offered to them. Mm. And so, we make sure that we're communicating who the different products are regulated by. And, in particular, not to make it sound like crypto, for instance, is subject to the same protections like SIPC or FDIC insurance. And, as

0: individuals or companies being interested in donating stock, which is currently not part of the program, but it's something that is being discussed. So we want to make it easier. You know, Robinhood, in partnership with BNY and the Treasury, is serving as the sole initial brokerage and trustee behind the program. And really the goal is, can we both make it easy for everyone to become an owner in the great equity markets, but can we also make a great philanthropy vehicle so okay. that, you know, it's as easy as possible on both sides, taking advantage and also being able to donate as easily as possible.
1: Vlad, thank you so much for being with us. Really good to speak to you. Thank you so much for your time. Vlad Tenev is CEO and co-founder of the investment platform Robinhood. And so, of course, we had to talk about, well, Nottingham, Sherwood Forest, what it all means. It's all home here in England, isn't it, to that legend. So, yeah, really, really good. Thank you for your time. Appreciate it. And also, really, for thinking about that issue, in terms of increasing maybe risk-taking in Europe. This is a central underlying current that is happening across the UK and in the European Union, the idea that to be competitiveness with a competitive agenda from Mario Draghi laid out that actually European investors need to get off the sidelines in terms of investing in cash and focus on maybe domestic stocks and much more. Anyway, that's on our minds today. Great interview. Let's think about what's next, James.
2: Yeah, well, we are looking at the company in charge of the UK power network. They are investing $1.8 billion into America. National Grid's taking a 35% share of Julent in a bid to get exposure to the US data boom. CEO Zoe Yunovich has been speaking to Bloomberg's Danny Berger. She started by asking the National Grid CEO why they wanted that stake.
3: National Grid has long been invested in delivering energy through long-term infrastructure to our customers. And so in some respects, you could say this is exactly what this acquisition that we've invested in today is all about. But to your point, we are now facing that sector of the market that is growing so rapidly. I mean, the increase in power demand coming from data centers and just more generally from the AI evolving economy, it's an exciting place for us to find ourselves.
4: It feels like it's really rewriting things really quickly, Zoe, and I wonder how far away you think we are from being able to keep up with the demand from it.
3: Well, that's why I think this investment is so important for us. What we've done in investing in Julent, which is a technology-enabled energy company, is find ways to actually bring the very best that we can across different sectors to harness that innovation and get the right solutions so that we can actually get speed and scaled power to customers really quickly. And if you take a look at the specific project that we're developing, Project Kilby, you can actually bring the very best of the cultural opportunities from Microsoft, from an energy major like Chevron, through Julent, who's brought that innovation together. And that's what's giving us, I think, a real advantage, real pace to deliver the power, but also the opportunity to scale that over time.
4: You know, I myself lived in London for about 7 years, so I'm very familiar with National Grid. But to see them, to see you coming over into the U.S. itself is an interesting turn. Do you think this is the start of many more opportunities for you in America?
3: It's interesting, Danny. Most people aren't aware, but we already have quite a significant scaled position in the U.S. We are servicing already both the LDCs, the local distribution companies for gas, in both Massachusetts and New York. And, of course, we have a very big presence there around our electric utilities as well. So we have in our five-year horizon, as an example, about £70 billion. So let's say between 90 to sort of $95 billion US dollars, of which we have about 40% of that being invested in the northeast of the US. So we've got great capability, not just across the broader company, but already in the US that helps us to bring momentum behind this acquisition that we're announcing today.
4: I mean, there are many who are, see the opportunity like you do, Zoe, in trying to provide energy and different utility to data center projects. Is there any part of the market you think looks frothy?
3: Look, I think what we have found is that whilst the numbers of data center in the queue are significant, that the drivers behind needing this speed to power continue to be solidified in all of the conversations that we're having. And so, of course, we have conversations across many of our jurisdictions, both with data center developers, but also with the tech companies that sit behind. And I think it really is a challenging

0: domain, and it's really about pace. And I think what's exciting about this investment that we're making, it's really through the Joulent vehicle, finding a way to crack that equation. It's about speed, but it's also about doing speed at scale. And I think that's what's most exciting. And that's the unlock, I would say, around underpinning those that are real projects that really want to put money behind investing versus those that perhaps are more speculative and seeing what might pan out.
1: How do you deal with the politics of the situation, Zoe? I was just looking. There is even a lawsuit this morning around AI, very, very different from energy and what you're doing, but specifically around Albertsons and Walmart using AI algorithms to determine the price of gasoline at their pumps. I mean, there is this real deep backlash occurring in the United States right now.
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8: Intricacies and difficulties getting data centers built in the UK. And yeah. Who are the big blockers there? It's often seen as the national grid.
9: Yeah.
8: And so it's fascinating. They want part of the investment story in the US, whilst here in the UK, regulation, politicians, all of this is seen as part of kind of the hurdles of making the UK an equal AI superpower along with some of its sort of American peers.
9: Yeah, absolutely. Look, the regulators Ofgem and others are sort of trying to get grid connectivity sorted out, trying to kind of prioritise the most important rather than doing what has been done in the past, which is kind of first come, first serve. So yeah, interesting that on National Grid. Now, it is 9:52 a.m. here in the City of London. In a moment, we're going to take you through the stocks to watch, but first you just want to actually update on where we are in markets ahead of the non-farm payrolls that we get out of the United States later on today. We'll have full coverage across Bloomberg platforms. 200,000 is the figure to watch. Remember, bond markets in the US close early today. Two-year yields have moved within about 6 basis points of a one-year high. In terms of 10-year US yields at the moment, 4.48 is where we stand, so very close to 4.5. We're getting back to the 4.5 level. As for European stocks overall, we're up by 0.5%. FTSE 100 gaining 0.5%. Stock futures for the US sinking for the Nasdaq down 0.2% after we saw a major sell-off on the KOSPI, dropping 7.8% earlier this morning. UK diesel prices are coming down. They've come down rapidly, the most on record in June. Brent crude futures continue to sink, and actually more supply is coming through the Strait of Hormuz. So Brent crude futures are down by 1%, $70.83. Just lastly on currencies, the Bloomberg Bloomberg dollar spot index is weaker, 0.3%. The pound is strengthening, 0.6% against the dollar on cable, 133.60 this morning. And the Japanese yen surging 0.9 stronger. Those are the markets.
8: Well, let's take a look at some stocks on the move today in Europe. I'm James Woolcock with Caroline Hepke, and we're joined by Bloomberg's breaking news editor, Louise Moon. So Louise, PPHE Hotel Group and Fatal, they haven't managed to find a shared room. How has the market reacted?

0: data, it could be quite a heavy one.
1: Yeah, there'll be lots more to come. 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Bloomberg Brief with Vonnie Quinn's up next, and the Jobs Report Day for listeners in the US and elsewhere. Bloomberg Daybreak starts right now. 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
6: From ABC News, I'm Sherry Preston. The night not bringing much relief from the heat that's blanketing much of the eastern half of the country. Overnight lows in some spots barely getting below 80. And things ramp right back up again today. ABC News senior meteorologist Lee Goldberg.
7: As that heat dome breaks down in the northern plains over to the Midwest, see some storms from places like the Dakotas and Minneapolis, even into Chicago later tonight. These could be moving through Iowa as well. Fewer storms in the northeast with the heat dome peaking. But for today, the warnings go from the Midwest to the East Coast and widespread areas in the east where it feels like 100 to 110, even 115.
6: In the midst of the heat in New York City, one couple finding a breezing and very, very illegal spot to hang out. They were arrested after climbing all the way to the absolute highest point of the Empire State Building. ABC's Hannah Batah.
8: The daredevils, now identified as Angela Nicolau and Ivan Kunetsov. Without any type of safety equipment, they climbed the top of the spire and unfurled a banner that read, "When the power of love beats the love of power, the world knows peace." Then they descended to a lower platform where Kunetsov dropped to his knee and proposed.
6: Along with the proposal, they're also facing a slew of charges, including reckless endangerment. Four people in Ohio now arrested after 16 kids were found living in deplorable conditions.
9: The children's mother, father, grandmother, and grandfather placed under arrest, arraigned on 16 charges of child endangerment, all pleading not guilty. Authorities say the kids, who range in age from 18 months to 18 years, are safe. Seven of the children were treated overnight at the hospital. Two were life-flighted in serious condition.
6: That's ABC's Matt Rivers. Iran has just threatened that oil tankers sailing through the Strait of Hormuz need to use approved routes or risk a, quote, forceful response. At the World Cup,
10: USA!
6: The U.S. men's national team
10: USA!
6: Advancing to the round of 16 with last night's
10: USA!
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9: Thursday, July 2nd, 2026. I'm Jessica Rosenthal. The Democrats say in response to recent socialist wins that they are a big tent. But is that tent expanding or just moving to the left?
10: We still haven't seen the test of how these types of candidates play in battleground districts and battleground states. That is a chapter that hasn't yet been written.
11: I'm Alex Hogan. It's been 250 years since the signing of the Declaration of Independence. There are celebrations planned across the country and an effort to have the 4th of July take on a new meaning.
12: We are hitting the ground running on our values-based approach, and it's really resonating very much with all Americans across the board. Our goal is to engage all 350 million Americans.
13: I'm Brianna Lyman. I've got the final word on the Fox News Rundown.
9: This week, the Democratic Socialists of America made gains outside Seattle, D.C., New York, and L.A. with a key primary win in Colorado. Attorney Milad Quiros beat out the state's first congressional district congresswoman, Diana DeGette, who's been in office since 1997. Quiros told her supporters Tuesday night,
14: "This is a movement."
9: The DSA is also backing Oliver Larkin, who's challenging Florida Democratic Congressman Jared Moskowitz in the newly redrawn 25th district.
15: When people see what Mayor Mamdani is able to accomplish in New York City, and they see Bernie Sanders and Alexandria Ocasio-Cortez traveling the country fighting for us, this is the Democratic Party that they want to see. And it's not restricted to one locale. It is in Florida. It is in Colorado with Milad Quiros. It is everywhere across the United States of America.
9: In Colorado, while Quiros won, the DSA-backed candidate Julie Gonzalez did not beat Senate incumbent John Hickenlooper, and the DSA remained neutral on Manny Rutenel, who ended up winning his primary, and he will face Republican Gabe Evans in Colorado's 8th, a swing district. Following these results, on the heels of DSA victories in New York, Democratic Party leadership congratulated these winners. The chair of the Democratic Party caucus, Pete Aguilar, told Fox's Chad Pergram,
16: "This is a big tent Democratic Party. Going into the fall, there is room for you."

0: country. It's a very radical, harder edge brand of radicalism or of the left. In fact, so the New York Times story cited a poll from all the New Jersey DSA members and asked what they would describe themselves as. And almost half said that they were anarchists. And about 35% said they were Marxists. And Chevalier herself calls herself a Marxist. Only 15 or about 10 to 15% said they were actually democratic socialists. So that organization, which was about socialism, was actually in the last 5-10 years has been taken over by a very radical fringe, which is also now nominating now candidates for Congress. They are because they've become a big epicenter of energy within the, within now the Democratic Party. So yeah, I think it's very important to be careful and be very clear about who these people are. This is not just your Bernie Sanders. They're trying to outdo Bernie Sanders and his small s, small d brand of, you know, democratic socialism. This is a much harder edged version of that, and they want to ban prisons. They want to end incarceration, open borders, anti-Israel, anti-Semitic. I mean, you just have to look at their platform. You don't need to have much of an imagination to see what these folks stand for.
1: Josh Krasnauer, thank you so much for your time.
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2: Good morning. It's Thursday, July 2nd, 2026. I'm Ted Lindner. This is the Fox News Rundown. This morning, the Labor Department releasing the key jobs report for June. Fox's Hillary Barsky with a preview.
3: Economists are expecting that employers added 110,000 jobs in June, trailing May's much stronger than expected tally of 172,000. The unemployment rate is forecast to hold steady at 4.3% for the fourth consecutive month. After a sluggish 2025, the labor market has showed resilience and picked up with the average year-to-date pace of about 114,000 new jobs per month.
2: There you go on this Thursday morning, July 2nd, 2026. I'm Ted Lindner, and this is the Fox News Rundown.
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4: 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We've got Attorney General Liz Merle to talk about that and a few other headlines that her office has been making. 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Of course, we've got Crime Stoppers coming your way. And we'll get you ready for the 4th of July in downtown Baton Rouge with Whitney Hoffman Sale. 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
1: And does that sound refreshing? 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
9: I'm Taylor Riggs, and this is the Fox Business Report.
10: The major averages kicking off the new trading month and second half of the year lower. The tech-heavy NASDAQ fell as chip stocks lagged after notching blockbuster gains in the second quarter, but software stocks gained following analyst upgrades. The Magnificent Seven big cap tech stocks were mostly higher, led by Meta and Microsoft. Microsoft stock surged 9% following a report that it's building a cloud business to sell excess AI computing capacity. Mark Tepper of Strategic Wealth Partners is seeing some encouraging signs as the new quarter gets underway.
11: The good thing is that the rally's broadening out. And when it broadens out, you typically tend to see stronger bull markets. All-time highs beget even higher highs.
10: The Dow down 14 points, the NASDAQ lower by 174, S&P 500 down 16. This morning, the Labor Department releases the June jobs report. That's your Fox Business Report. I'm Hillary Barsky, invested in you.
8: This is the Fox News Rundown.
12: It's America's 250th birthday, and Americans across the country are already celebrating.
13: The vibe and the spirit here, just celebrating, you know, something so monumental and historic as the birth of this nation, is just incredible to be a part of that.
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15: I would say the culture, people, the food, the atmosphere.
12: Congress began planning for the 250th anniversary in 2016 when it created America 250, a bipartisan commission. From fireworks shows to concerts and parties all being thrown across the country, they have organized a multi-day national celebration starting tomorrow.
16: Look, I've been on this commission now for 8 years, 4 years as chair. It's hard to believe we're in kind of this last mile leading up to July 4th.
12: Here is Rosie Rios, the chair of the organization.
16: But the truth is, I think this is the beginning of the journey, not the end.
12: Oh, absolutely. So first, let's clear up a little bit of confusion. I know for people who

0: website at America250.org. You can sign up to volunteer. You can find out more about all of our activities. There are still tickets available to our LA benefit show for $17.76. You could bring your family to see Chris Stapleton, Chaka Khan, Smashing Pumpkins, hosted by Queen Latifah. This is going to be absolutely something memorable for everyone. And everyone who has a ticket can also come to our block party village starting at 3 p.m. in Los Angeles. So again, more to come. This is just the beginning of the journey. And believe me, if I could do it all over again 18 years ago when I first started my public service, I would do it all over again. It's days like this that make it all worthwhile.
1: Rosie Rios, the chair of America 250. Thank you so much.
0: Thanks for having me.
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0: is the Fox News Rundown. 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
1: The United States is moving on to the round of 16 at the FIFA World Cup after defeating Bosnia and Herzegovina 2-0 in their match Wednesday in Santa Clara, California. Flo Balogun opened the scoring for the U.S. in the 45th minute, with Malik Tillman adding on a goal later in the game. But Balogun was controversially sent off in the 64th minute with a red card after stepping on the ankle of a Bosnian player. The U.S. was forced to go down to 10-11, and Balogun will miss the next game against Belgium in the round of 16. That game taking place on Monday in Seattle. That's your sports on the Fox News Rundown. Tony Genualdo, Fox News.
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3: A narrative is somewhat making something up or making something into something that isn't. We all saw what you did. It's not a narrative. And, you know, I've said this before about Stephanie White, and I'll say this about this clown. Unacceptable. It's very acceptable. You can't blame everybody else. You know, she went on to talk about how she has had, death threats. We all get death threats. That's the Juicy Smollett defense, we call it. Make some stuff up. Say you've gotten death threats. Blame the fans. You got to blame the fans because you can't take personal responsibility, because for 30 years, angry lesbians, African-American lesbians in the WNBA haven't had to take any personal responsibility. Everybody else, Diana Taurasi, you see it with Paige Beckers and others, go along to get along. Well, you know what? The only person not talking is Caitlin Clark. Isn't that amazing? For OutKicks, don't at me. I'm Dan Dockich, and this is Fox News Rundown.
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7: One of the biggest misconceptions in American history is that the United States declared independence on July 4th, but it didn't. The vote that actually severed America's ties with Great Britain happened 250 years ago on July 2nd, 1776, and it almost didn't happen because one delegate hadn't made it to Philadelphia yet. Just one day prior, on July 1st, the Continental Congress spent the day debating the Lee Resolution, which was introduced on June 7th by Richard Henry Lee. The resolution said the colonies ought to declare themselves free and independent states. Moderates convinced the Continental Congress to delay a vote on the Lee Resolution for early July, and the moment had finally arrived. John Dickinson and John Adams gave lengthy and opposing speeches about the resolution, with Adams calling for a clean break. And by the evening of July 1st, a straw vote was taken. 9 colonies in favor, 2 against, and New York abstaining. But there was one colony that couldn't give a firm answer. Delaware's delegation was deadlocked. Thomas McKean supported independence, while George Reed opposed it. The deciding vote belonged to Caesar Rodney, who was some 80 miles away in Dover. Now, here's where the story gets incredible. The two colonies that were no votes were South Carolina and Pennsylvania. South Carolina's Edward Rutledge asked for the formal vote to take place on July 2nd, correctly thinking that a few more hours would give his delegation time to unify with the whole Congress. Pennsylvania's delegation would also switch their vote to yes. But Delaware was still deadlocked, and Caesar Rodney wasn't simply late. He was sick with facial cancer, dealing with loyalist unrest back home, but his delegation needed him. Thomas McKean, using his own money, sent a messenger to Rodney some 80 miles away. When Rodney received the note, he jumped on his horse around 9 p.m. and rode through torrential rain, thunderstorms, mud, flooded streams, even changing horses along the way, just to make it to Philadelphia by morning. When Rodney finally arrived at what we now call Independence Hall, witnesses say he walked in wearing his boots and spurs, still covered in mud, and immediately cast Delaware's vote for independence. That broke the tie. Congress then approved Richard Henry Lee's resolution declaring the colonies free and independent states, with 12 colonies voting yes and New York still abstaining. Legally speaking, that was America's Declaration of Independence. The Declaration of Independence that we all know wasn't approved until 2 days later on July 4th, but that document just explained why Congress had voted to leave Great Britain, but it wasn't the vote itself. In fact, John Adams was so convinced that July 2nd would be America's Independence Day that he wrote to his wife Abigail the very next day, saying that day would be celebrated by future generations with pomp and parade, bells, bonfires, and illuminations. He got the celebration right. He just missed the date by 2 days. So take this as a sign, Americans. Start your celebrations early, because this is your history. I'm Brianna Lyman, reporter at The Federalist.
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17: From ABC News, I'm Sherry Preston. What does it feel like in much of the country these days?
18: Ridiculous. When I got in the car, it felt like I almost burned myself. Like, it was bad.
17: Asa Watson in Washington, D.C., that city preparing to host big crowds ahead of America's 250th birthday this weekend amid one of the worst heat waves in years. Cooling centers have been set up, and people are being encouraged to take it easy in the triple-digit temperatures all up and down the East Coast. Mark Savener delivers dry ice in Cambridge, Massachusetts, and may be the only one of us welcoming it.
19: As soon as I watched the weather, I was so excited. I love the heat. The heat has made this business an Iceman's dream. It's 4th of July. We got a heat wave coming. What could an Iceman ask for?
17: Ukraine's capital once more shaken by huge blasts overnight. That's the sound of people cleaning up in the aftermath. At least 17 civilians were killed and nearly 100 injured as Russia launched a new wave of missile and drone attacks on Kyiv. A week after back-to-back earthquakes in Venezuela, survivors are still being pulled from the rubble. A 12-year-old rescued after 5 days, his cousin calling it a miracle.
20: There's all this bittersweet feeling of happiness because he's alive, but also knowing there's people still there calling out for help.
17: The U.S. men's national soccer team is headed for the round of 16 after winning their first knockout stage match since 2002.
21: The Americans entering the match heavily favored over Bosnia, but not scoring until the 45th minute. Florian Balogun finally putting the U.S. on the board. But in the second half, a controversial moment. Balogun is called for a foul after bringing down a Bosnian player. The referee reviewing the moment by video replay, then issuing him a red card, ejecting him from the game.
17: ABC's Sophie Flay, that red card means Balogun will have to sit out the next match against Belgium as well. You're listening to ABC News.
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0: you since replacing Jerome Powell as chair 5 weeks ago. He had called for lower interest rates last year while essentially campaigning for the job. Sagar Meghani, Washington.
1: 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It's 12 after. When we return on America in the Morning, this weekend, let freedom ring, or at least wedding bells, for this A-list couple after these messages.
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0: Welcome back. This is America in the Morning. A murder case in Georgia involves the family of an NFL player. Jennifer King reports.
1: Law enforcement in Atlanta have arrested the brother of Ravens defensive lineman Calais Campbell. C.R.A. Campbell is charged with murdering his mother after police found Nateel Campbell's body at her Atlanta home Tuesday during a welfare check. In a 911 call released by police, an unidentified man can be heard asking for a welfare check, telling a dispatcher he's trying to get inside his mother's house.
2: My mother, my brother's, he's mentally ill. He's been diagnosed with schizophrenia and some other things. He stays with my mother. And this morning, we were trying to get a house. We can't get in her house. This morning, he drove in her car, which is very unusual. He doesn't drive at all. But the neighbor caught her on camera. They drove off in her car. And we can't get in her house. I just tried to jump the window and he's in there.
1: The caller says the brother inside had said their mother left, but a neighbor's camera footage shows that she hadn't. The family is requesting privacy while they grieve. I'm Jennifer King.
0: Some of the nation's largest egg producers are settling claims that they work together to drive up prices. Correspondent Lisa Dwyer reports.
3: The Justice Department in 17 states reached settlement agreements with three major egg producers this week to resolve allegations that the companies illegally colluded for years to raise prices, including when the cost of eggs soared to record highs last year. The investigation found that Cal-Maine Foods, Versova, and Hickman's Egg Ranch coordinated on bids submitted to Ernerberry Publications, a company that runs an index key to determining how much grocery stores, restaurants, and others paid for billions of eggs each year. None of the companies admitted wrongdoing, but will collectively pay $3.3 million and donate 53 million eggs. I'm Lisa Dwyer.
0: America in the Morning for Thursday, July 2nd, 2026 is produced by Tom Cusick. I'm John Trout. 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

0: wartime Emmy Award nominee, who turns 80 on July 22nd, told Today and People magazine that he was diagnosed with a progressive memory-destroying disease 3 years ago. In 2002, reporters asked Glover what's been the biggest dream of his life.
1: I had a dream of being a father with a great daughter, and I achieved it. You know, that's the biggest dream that I've ever had.
0: Alzheimer's affects more than 6 million people in the U.S. and millions more worldwide. I'm Lisa Dwyer.
2: Imagine sending a message to Americans living 250 years from now. That's exactly what's happening as a special time capsule is sealed with keepsakes and memories from today, a snapshot of our time today for generations in the future. Here's Joan Jones with the story.
3: It weighs 1 ton and holds treasures from every state in the nation for the Americans of the future to behold. From challenge coins, a piece of the Wright Brothers airplane, Native American hand-beaded art, a crystal from the New Year's Eve ball drop, and letters from every living president. It even contains artwork from students around the country. The theme? What does America mean to you? Maryland student Anna Wang spoke to the Today Show on NBC about her painting.
4: When I thought of the theme, I thought about how America has freedom. So I painted the Statue of Liberty that represents that.
3: Not everything was given the green light because things that could degrade or rust were forbidden. So Maryland's Old Bay seasoning was rejected. And that Native American hand-beaded art, it was initially submitted on elk hide, but had to be resubmitted on fabric. From a scientific standpoint, how do you keep it all viable for 250 years?
5: The number one killer of time capsules is water. And so every part of this time capsule design has taken water into consideration.
3: That's Mike Barilla at the National Institute of Standards and Technology, which created the capsule. He told NBC that the stainless steel capsule was painstakingly created in layers, with a bubble of air surrounding one layer to keep the water out. Everything inside was at 35% relative humidity, moist enough to ensure that it won't dry out and disintegrate, but dry enough to stand up to moisture problems. When the future Americans open that capsule, they'll have to dig down 10 feet below ground. But what a day that'll be 250 years in the future. Celebrating our nation's 250th anniversary, I'm Joan Jones for America in the Morning.
2: It was John Adams who believed July 2nd would be America's most celebrated holiday. On this day in 1776, the Continental Congress voted in favor of declaring independence from Great Britain, 2 days before adopting the formal declaration. And that's our show for today, Thursday, July 2nd, 2026. America in the Morning is produced by Tom Cusick. I'm John Trout. This is Westwood One.
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10: From ABC News, I'm Sherry Preston. Extreme temperatures are settling in for 180 million of us under warnings or advisories today because of the heat. There's an ABC senior meteorologist, Lee Goldberg, has some details.
11: Extreme heat warnings from the Midwest into parts of the Northeast will drop those heat warnings as we go through Friday in parts of the Midwest. But for today, feels like 100 to 115 across much of the East.

0: I-12, look for a 10-minute ride between Jubin and the 10-12 split. Eastbound I-10 from LA 415 across the river down to the 110. That's just 4 minutes there. And if you're traveling westbound I-10, Highland to the bridge, 11 minutes. No big problems for the moment. Remember, if you see traffic problems, dial #250. Keyword, Baton Rouge traffic. I'm Ray Romero.
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4: We are transitioning into a very typical summertime pattern. That means heat, humidity, and some pop-up showers and thunderstorms. For your Thursday, this high temperature is getting up into the middle 90s. And as we move into the afternoon and evening, that's when storms are going to begin to fire around the area. Now, not everyone's going to get wet, as these should be pretty scattered in nature. Into the overnight hours, any remaining storms should begin to fizzle out. Skies will be mostly clear with lows in the middle 70s. I'm meteorologist Baylen Rogers with your Storm Station forecast, WBRZ Channel 2.

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0: Here is Brian Haldane.

0: MRP. Mornings with Brian Haldane off and running. Brian here with you. Wilton Landry producing. Bree Lynn monitoring. Starting you off at 73 degrees in downtown Baton Rouge, we broadcast live from the 180 Pros studio. Last go at it before the holiday weekend, and we're going to have some fun, y'all. We are going to have Haggai Davidson for a cup of tech gumbo later this hour. Attorney General Liz Merle going to be on the hotline. We're talking about everything from with Attorney General Merle. Looking forward to the conversation because there was a big press conference yesterday. And big Medicare fraud bust, but her office has been in the headlines a lot lately. We'll cover as much of that as possible. I'll give you the rest of the rundown a little bit later on, though, because we start off with top stories and trending.
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1: 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Number 5.
0: Three men were arrested following a two-day undercover online investigation into child exploitation in West Feliciana Parish. This according to state police. 37-year-old Jacob May, 54-year-old Sean Hodges, and 30-year-old Christopher Hansen were the three arrested on a stack of charges. Chris Hansen.
1: Number 4.
0: On Wednesday, Louisiana Attorney General Liz Merle announced the arrest of 21 people on Medicaid fraud or cruelty to those in need. Merle said that the arrests were made by the AG's Office Medicaid Fraud Control Unit, which she added has been elevated to a standalone division within the Louisiana Department of Justice. Like I said, we've got Liz coming up at 7:15 to talk about this.
1: Number 3.
0: Metro Council member Cleve Dunn missed a court hearing yesterday due to a clerical error that left him without an official notice that he had to attend. Dunn was indicted and arrested in January on two counts of bribery and money laundering, along with public contract fraud, illegal split commission of commodities, and malfeasance in office. He will now go to court in the second week of July.
1: Number 2.
0: Well, of course, with 4th of July coming up this weekend, all the safety alerts are out right now. Louisiana.

0: And a state fire marshal is urging people to stay safe while celebrating fireworks. According to the U.S. Consumer Product Safety Commission, there were at least 15 deaths and roughly 13,000 emergency department-related treated injuries last year due to fireworks. So it is encouraged to stay safe. Of course, they are illegal within the parish of Baton Rouge.
1: Number one.
0: If my screen will refresh, we can get to number one. Oh, my apologies, my apologies. Here we go. This one involving the Baton Rouge Fire Department. A Baton Rouge family says they've lost everything after their home burned in a fire just before 11 a.m. yesterday. Chautauqua Laverne said that her and her family were at their home along Jubin Avenue Wednesday morning. Laverne said she decided to go and make a quick stop at the dollar store. Got a call from her daughter a few minutes later. Call went out to BR Fire, Baton Rouge Fire Department, and sure enough, the house was a total loss.
1: There's a look at today's top stories. Now let's find out what's trending.
0: All right, Wilton, what you got?
2: All right, trending stories coming your way today. Not to be overlooked in all of the America 250 festivities, the Theodore Roosevelt Presidential Library will be open to the public in the Badlands in Medora, North Carolina.
0: So the president kind of opened it, introduced it, whatever, yesterday. But it's not formally open to everybody until it would. You said tomorrow or Saturday, or I guess it's just sometime this weekend.
2: I guess it's just sometime this weekend.
0: Teddy Roosevelt's a fascinating character. It was curious that his library is in the Badlands because he's originally from New York, but obviously he lived out that way a lot. You know, as the development of the Rough Riders and everything. But he credits a lot of the man that he became when he returned to New York to living out in the Badlands. So I guess the presidential library doesn't have to be from your home. It could be your chosen home.
2: I guess it never occurred to me until seeing this one, but I never thought about it. I guess he didn't have a presidential library until now.
0: Yeah, meaning I just assume. You assume every president's got
2: New
0: a
2: York's
0: library.
2: Probably got one already.
0: Do what?
2: Some presidential library is probably in New York already.
0: You know what? You're probably right about that.
2: Anyway, we'll
0: I'm going to look it up while, there's no reason. Yeah, we don't have to stop the show for it. Now I want to know.
2: Heading over to some local news. The remembrances continue for Roger Cador.
0: Cador,
2: yeah. Excuse me. Former Southern Jaguars baseball coach. And they've been emotionally overwhelming.
0: They really have been. Over on our sister station, 104.5, yesterday, Charles and Jimmy on Live at Lunch dedicated probably half their show to remembering Roger. For those that didn't know him, he was just an absolutely amazing, amazing man. Baseball coach at Southern University for a billion years. Basically, the entire time that Skip was at LSU, Roger was at Southern. But you want to talk about just an overwhelming ambassador for the game, for one thing. But just everybody in Baton Rouge's best friend. The guy built relationships like you wouldn't believe, remembered names like you wouldn't believe. He was just a genuinely open-hearted person, just a genuinely, genuinely wonderful person. So, yeah, no, keep him coming. One real quick one, and I've probably told this one before, was after the very first time I met him, I was at a different station at the time, but I was producing a show. He was in on the show that day, the next weekend, I'm over at there used to be a Piggly Wiggly on Sherwood Forest Boulevard, right? It's Harbor Freight now. So I'm in the Piggly Wiggly over there. That's how, goodness gracious, I've been in radio too long. I'm at the Piggly Wiggly over there, and I'm just looking for something to throw on the grill that weekend, and I hear click. Clack, click, clack, click, clack, click, clack. It's Roger Cador walking to the meat department to buy a boatload of, like, hamburger meat and hot dogs that he's grilling himself when he gets out to the game, and he's in full uniform. He's in full Southern Jaguars uniform with spikes. He's wearing the spikes, like baseball player spikes. That's the click, clack the whole time, and I'm like, Coach, he's like, you know, you got to build the program. And I'm like, he did it all. Everything he did was like with zero resources. and nary a complaint.

0: about it, just built up from it. So he was just awesome.
1: That's a good one. Got one more trending story for you. A Florida woman was arrested for trying to smuggle cocaine into a prison.
0: Yes.
1: Yes, it was where you think it was. And she told authorities it was up there.
0: It's not what's on the paper.
1: A sexual encounter.
0: So.
1: Oh, man.
0: A Florida woman arrested for trying to smuggle cocaine into a prison, and it was up her butt. It was in her booty. It was in her booty. And she claimed.
1: Not for the faint of heart.
0: No. No, but she's like, yeah, that's. How do you pass that off as that's from a sexual encounter? I mean, that's just that.
1: You're already caught at that point.
0: Yeah. 4 grams up the tuchus. That's. So much can go wrong in such a little time.
1: Oh my goodness.
0: You thought Freebasin was something. All right, 6:13 at Talk 107.3 FM. We are actually running long. Tell you what, let's go ahead and stay on task, stay on time. We'll break it right here. Come back. Got sports for you next.
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1: We do have an accident on Highland Road in Piku, but for the most part, the drive right now is very quiet and uneventful, and hopefully that won't change much this morning. Now, as the afternoon hours get here and we move into what is going to be a long 4th of July holiday weekend, we can expect more traffic volume. People with tomorrow off of work will be moving in and out of the region for their holiday plans, so we'll see an increase in traffic volume as the afternoon hours approach, but right now, all is quiet. I'm Ray Romero.
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0: 616, Talk 103 FM, WBRP. Mornings with Brian Haldane, rolling right along. It is sports time. Obviously, big news out of Santa Clara last night as the U.S. wins their first knockout round match in 20-some-odd years. They will move on. I will talk about that game in a little bit. Haggai Davis is in for a cup of tech gumbo. I did not catch the whole game. I was watching a miniseries with my wife, and the final two episodes we took in last night. We'll talk about that later on the show. But so I did not get to see the whole thing. But wow, what a match for the U.S. last night. We'll talk about that since Haggai did watch the whole thing. Get his perspective there. Meanwhile, though, let's talk a little recruiting. June was super hot for LSU. Lane Kiffin's staff looking to keep that momentum going. Ruston High School four-star safety Jaden Anding was scheduled to announce his commitment between LSU and Ole Miss yesterday, but he pushed that back at the last minute. Andre Champagne with Go247 says that when it comes to Anding, he can cover everything in the secondary. Cut 16.
1: They like him as kind of a three kind of way player in terms of what he can do in the defensive back room. He can play up top, he can play in the box, and he's somebody they can throw around pretty much anywhere.
0: Now, Anding's brother's already on the team. That would be Aiden Anding, so you got Jaden and Aiden. Brother Barton, five-star wideout, Easton Royal, still committed to Texas, but he has not shut the door on his recruitment. LSU trying hard to flip the nation's top receiver. Champagne says his final decision will go down to the wire. We'll consider more than just, who offers the most money. Cut 17.
1: His relationship with the coaching staff is just really good. I've talked to people within the program, and he's still contacting with them on a daily basis. So they're not going to stop even if he goes out and says, hey, I'm sticking with my commitment. They're going to keep pushing for that. This is their top target in the entire class.
0: And how about up front, five-star defensive lineman Jalen Brewster, the top-rated prospect in the class there. He has been committed to Texas Tech since October, so are we looking at another flip here? This might even be a higher priority than landing Royal. Cut 18.
1: They have completely given up on their big board in terms of defensive tackles. Yeah, they still have some guys circled, but they lost Jason Johnson to Texas. They lost Yazin Zion to Wisconsin. They don't have anybody else circled. It's Brewster or no one.
0: So it is a dead period right now, which means LSU's not contacting anybody, but it does not mean that announcements can't come in. We got the Fox Business Report coming your way in just a quick minute. Do want to remind you about the Louisiana Beef Industry Council. We're off tomorrow, so there is no Foodie Friday tomorrow, but you know you're firing up the grill this weekend. You know, come 4th of July, there's going to be plenty of burgers, dogs, whatever you're throwing on the grill, to be sure. Make sure you've got a ton of beef out that way. With the protein, with the iron, with the 10 vitamins and nutrients, you know you can't go wrong. And like we said, if you want to learn a few tips, tricks, hacks, recipes, and the like, visit beefitswhatsfordinner.com. 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And of course, next Friday, we will be right back at it with Foodie Friday then. Right now, it's 6:20. Here comes the Fox Business Report.
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3: Futures are pointing to more technology losses today ahead of the release of the monthly employment report. Crude oil prices have retreated, West Texas Intermediate down to $67 a barrel. Google

0: has lost its attempt to overturn a nearly $4.7 billion fine imposed by the European Union. The EU's Court of Justice upheld the fine. It was fined over how it directs users to its own search engine on devices, including smartphones. Google says the judgment fails to recognize its significant investment in ensuring the Android system remains open and free. July 4th barbecues with beef are costing more this year. Wells Fargo's Agri-Food Institute estimates hamburger beef is up 14% from a year ago. That's your Fox Business Report. I'm Jenny Coselda. Invested in you.
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6: Well, I had the over at 2.5, so I lost. All right, let's head on back to the Traffic Center right quick. Here's what we got going on. Nothing. Big hot cup of nothing going on right now. Your interstate systems are looking pretty fantastic. 12 westbound coming in from Livingston Parish is good to go, as is 10 westbound coming in from Ascension Parish. 10 eastbound making their way in is about as clear as it's ever been. And 110, I mean, if you see anybody, just say hi. I mean, that's how empty 110 is right now. Meanwhile, there's one surface street accident to look out for. It's Highland at Piku. Happened about 15 minutes ago. So be on the lookout for that. Otherwise, we got a clean slate to start off the morning, and we'll hopefully keep it that way. That's your look at traffic from the Talk 107.3 Traffic Center.

0: Wow. The traffic gods frowned upon me. Okay, like literally as soon as I stopped talking, these both popped up. Add brand new accidents, scenic at Weller and Westlake Shore at Stanford. So, I mean, still looking good on the interstates for your commute, which ought to remain pretty light because we're heading into a holiday weekend. But surface street accidents, like I said, just two more of them just popped up on my screen. Scenic at Weller, Westlake Shore at Stanford. It is 6:24 at Talk 107.3 FM, WBRP. Breaking down last night's soccer match. I'm not a soccer expert, so like literally everybody on the planet is going to know more about the sport than me. I'm not trying to like undersell you, Haggai, but like I learned what a red card is last night because an American got booted. It's like a flagrant one.
1: Yes.
0: Or is it like an unsportsmanlike conduct?
1: Like a flagrant.
0: Like a targeting.
1: It's targeting. It's a targeting call.
0: Okay. That I learned. I don't understand offsides in soccer. Never will. Watch three seasons of Ted Lasso. Don't understand it.
1: So, because I know, you know, Tech Gumbo being an international show that it is, and I'm sure FIFA listens, I've got a call set up for Monday to talk to them about this offside thing. That's ridiculous. Where my toe was further along the line than the other person, so that's an offside, and that cancels a goal.
0: I mean, yeah.
1: That's ridiculous. I mean,
0: like, literally every other sport, you want to be in that position. See, I grew up calling that a fast break.
1: Exactly.
0: And, a run out. You know, a snowbird even.
1: But this is why games end up 1-0 or 0-0, nil-nil.
0: They say nil. Yeah.
1: Nil-nil.
0: I know that one too.
1: Nil-nil, you know, or 2-0 or something. Instead of having, you know, 5-6 goals in a game kind of stuff because my toe was further along than the defender. And if the, you know, it would be a little more reasonable if your 100% of your body was beyond the defender, between the defender and the goalie. But I mean, that's just it's
0: you get penalized for being faster than other people. Is that the
1: you get penalized for, you have to have at least one defender between you and the goalie. You have to have two defenders between you and the goal officially.
0: Is, oh my word.
1: And unless you have the ball, then you can.
0: You can get it on a run out.
1: Yes, if there is a, and if they kick the ball to you and you run, you're running to meet it, then you know, then you can go beyond the defenders.
0: All right, you just can't hang out under the. Under your own goal,
1: right?
0: And you know, wait for the baseball pass.
1: Yes,
0: and NBA All Star game it.
1: No snowbird. Yes,
0: you can't NBA All Star game it.
1: Exactly.
0: So last night. 2-0 final score there. What little bit I did watch. Here's the thing. Every other time I've tried to watch soccer and not understanding it, I just get frustrated and leave. Something about this World Cup has me, every time I don't understand it, I want to learn more.
1: I actually played soccer in intramurals in college.
0: Okay.
1: And got to, you know, it was fun.
0: So you get to understand the game a little bit.
1: A little bit. Not much. By no means am I any kind of an expert, but I do follow along with what's going on. And this has been a really fun World Cup to watch. I've watched a lot of the games this year. And a lot of the matches, excuse me. And last night was just so much fun to watch. The U.S. was in control almost the entire game. They were attacking early. They had an offside, waved off a goal early on, and then,
0: which would have gotten me my over, by the way.
1: Yeah, it would. Actually, there was probably it could have been 4-0.
0: I just needed the one.
1: The one goal where Florian Balogun, I mean, he passed the ball between his legs and off of the player and made a great shot. The second goal, that was really cool, where Tillman literally hit, I mean, you know, he's standing just 2 yards outside of the box and he puts the ball basically between two defenders' heads because they were lined up in a wall for a penalty, for a free kick.
0: Mm-hmm.
1: And I mean, he just nailed the corner of the goal. It was a great shot. It was so much fun to watch.
0: Then
1: they had to spend the whole last 30 minutes of the game.
0: Thank you. That's what I wanted to go, because the Balogun he's the one that got the red card. And oh, we got 2 minutes. He's the one that got the red card, so he had to sit out the rest of the game. But you can't replace him.
1: Can't replace him. So they were down a man, and now because he got the red card, he's got to sit out the whole next game unless the U.S. appeals.
0: See, that's why it's like targeting.
1: It is.
0: Yeah.
1: It It's a horrible rule.
0: Now, as for the next game, that's going to be against Belgium, I believe, on Wednesday.
1: Monday.
0: Okay. So, do you know if Belgium's any good? Obviously, they're in the round of 16. They're great, but like,
1: I think we're going to be favored. Well, it depends. We definitely would have been favored with Bellingham, but without him, now, and him being one of our main strikers.
0: Do we still have to play with 10 then?
1: No. We have a full squad. Okay. We just can't play with him.
0: Right. That's fair.
1: And so, you know, yeah, I think we should still win, hopefully, because number one, it's going to be on Seattle, home court, you know, USA, that kind of thing. I believe that we will win.
0: I'm not a fan of that cheer.
1: Oh, I love it. That's can't get enough of it.
0: Not exactly my favorite. Right now, the U.S. is minus 130. And Belgium has a weird flag. That's my insight right there. We got 1 minute until we have to check news, traffic, and weather. Tell you what, let me tell you about the folks over at 180 Pros. 180pros.com is the website, 180pros.com. 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And the beautiful thing about 180 Pros is they're right here. If you're going to have a partner, you want a partner in town. You do not want to have a long-distance relationship with your tech company. And the reason for that is this. If your network's completely down and you need somebody on-site to get it back up and running, do you really want your livelihood in the hands of I-10 traffic? I mean, this morning aside, you know, on a normal, like, let's say Friday afternoon in Baton Rouge, you want someone coming across the Atchafalaya to get to you or someone coming in from New Orleans? No, right here on Sherwood Forest Boulevard. You can give them a call at 330-2200, 330-2200, latest in cybersecurity, making sure your network is top-notch. It's 180 Pros.
2: ABC News, I'm Sherry Preston. It's a heat dome that's covering most of the eastern half of the United States, and the temperatures are being turned up many places, hitting triple digits today. And then you have to deal with the humidity. Clint Osborne heads Washington, D.C.'s Homeland Security and Emergency Management Agency.
3: It puts a lot of pressure on the body to respond. So we have folks that are out working or out exercising or just out recreating. And if they don't take care of themselves, if they don't prepare, if they don't stay hydrated, if they don't take breaks, it gets really hard on the body over time.
2: The death toll in Ukraine's capital rising to 18 people after an overnight attack by Russia in retaliation for Ukrainian strikes on oil facilities. The third time was not the charm for NASA's mission to try to save a space observatory that's in danger of slipping into the Earth's atmosphere and burning up. After two scrubs due to the weather, today's launch was stopped again by a mechanical issue. No word yet on when they could try again. This is ABC News.
4: I'm Jean Burns in the Talk 107.3 Baton Rouge Newsroom. Attorney General Liz Murrell announces 21 people have been arrested as part of a nationwide crackdown on Medicaid fraud. During a news conference at the Capitol, Murrell said some of those charged are accused of stealing huge amounts of money from the program.
5: One of these individuals is accused of stealing more than $415,000 from the program. Another person was accused of stealing almost $100,000 from the program.
4: A recall involving hundreds of thousands of bags of popular Zaps and Dirty brand potato chips has been classified under the U.S. Food and Drug Administration's most serious warning level now due to the risk of salmonella contamination. The FDA announced the voluntary recall as a Class 1 recall just yesterday. The chips were first recalled in May by Utz Quality Foods. If it seems like summers are getting hotter and hotter, well, you're right. Andrew Greenstein explains.
6: Yeah, more than ever, we're feeling hot, hot, hot in the summertime. According to Climate Central, the average summer temperature in Louisiana has increased by almost 1.5 degrees since records started being kept in 1895.
7: Even if we have a below average summer now, they're still much warmer than what our below average summers used to look like just a couple of decades ago.
6: Chief Meteorologist Shel Winkley says while that doesn't seem like a whole lot, consider it in terms of your body temperature.
7: So it's kind of like our summers have a fever. Most of that is primarily driven by climate change.
6: I'm Andrew Greenstein.
4: More than 61 million travelers are expected to hit the roads in the U.S. this 4th of July weekend. That's according to AAA. Gas prices are at a four-year high for this time of year, but Don Redman with AAA says that won't deter many travelers.
8: People historically travel not just based on gas prices, but on how they feel about their personal economy. And you're seeing signs of inflation starting to wind down. It's still high.
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10: We have an accident at Highland and Piku, although we're not seeing any real backup through the area there. Meantime, if you're traveling along I-12, that's clocking in at 11 minutes from Jubin to the 10-12 split. Eastbound I-10, LA 415 across the river out to Highland, a 13-minute trip there. And if you see traffic problems, dial #250, keyword Baton Rouge traffic. I'm Ray Romero.
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4: We are transitioning into a very typical summertime pattern. That means heat, humidity, and some pop-up showers and thunderstorms. For your Thursday, this high temperature is getting up into the middle 90s. And as we move into the afternoon and evening, that's when storms are going to begin to fire around the area. Now, not everyone's going to get wet, as these should be pretty scattered in nature. Into the overnight hours, any remaining storms should begin to fizzle out. Skies will be mostly clear with lows in the middle 70s. I'm meteorologist Baylen Rogers with your Storm Station forecast, WBRZ Channel 2.
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0: The first, well, the Model T. Remember the Model T by Ford? It got 13 to 20 miles per gallon. However, it never exceeded 22 miles per hour. I'm just going to say that right there, and we're going to leave that on pause. It's time for a cup of tech gumbo. Let's go.
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7: Hey, Brian.
0: Any idea why I would tee things up with a Model T?
7: I'm curious to find out.
0: If something shows potential for the future, you foster its growth.
7: Okay.
0: Solar power hits new milestones in the U.S., even as Trump boosts coal over clean energy.
7: Yes, it does.
0: We are now seeing 12.8% usage with solar. Let's talk about it. Are we seeing more efficiency when it comes to the ability of the panels? What are we seeing here?
7: A lot of it. We're seeing better panels that can absorb more of the electrons coming off of the sun, basically. Mm-hmm. We're seeing better technology that can store energy. So, like, at night when the sun's down, mm-hmm. you've got these battery banks where the power's been stored. And it's inexpensive and completely renewable. And it doesn't give off pollution the way coal does. And it's free. Once you set up, you buy that panel the one time, and then it just keeps providing energy.
0: Until the panel craps out.
7: But the panels last, 10 to 20 years kind of thing. So, and they're very inexpensive. So for a couple hundred dollars, you can get a really nice panel.
0: Mm-hmm.
7: And get a whole bunch of panels. And yes, the usage of solar is now more popular than usage of coal, and especially in states like Texas. There is more solar power generated in the state of Texas than mm-hmm. any other state in the United States.
0: Mm-hmm.
7: And yes, they're still pulling oil up out of the ground.
0: Oh, and they always will.
7: And they always will. I mean, solar is not going to replace petroleum products anytime
0: soon. No, this is when we start to talk about something like this. It's important to remember the word supplemental.
7: Yes, alternative forms of energy. We can
0: are
7: have
0: supplemental.
7: Both. We can have others more than just gasoline and oil and coal and nuclear and wind and water. You know, all of these different forms of energy are great ways to generate power.
0: Yes.

0: My thing is, demand continues to increase when it comes to electricity. Demand will always continue to increase. Supply is what supply is, and supply can fluctuate based off of global politics.
1: Not only that, that you lose a lot of the power when it comes down those transmission lines coming from the nuclear power plant up in St. Francisville, mm-hmm. as opposed to if you're generating the power right there at your house or right there at your business,

0: without making it sound like it's competition to good old tried true gas and oil.
1: It's an enhancement. It's not a this versus that.
0: Right.
1: And in the United States, with at only 12.8%, we're way behind the rest of the world. Most other countries are almost a third of their power is being generated by solar now.
0: Well, okay, but to be fair, though, we have so many more resources across the board. Not every country has coal, and not every country has gone to the great lengths that they have to make coal cleaner.
1: Or natural gas.
0: Right.
1: Our
0: LNG world is unlike anything else. I mean, specifically here in Louisiana.
1: Sure.
0: So, yeah, we do it better, we do it more efficiently, we do it more cleanly than the rest of the world. So, yes, we should take advantage of all the resources that we have. But the sun is a resource.
1: It's never going to go away.
0: Well,
1: or at least not in my lifetime.
0: Well, if it goes away, we go away. So
1: yeah, exactly.
0: Yeah. So that being said, though, is there room in the argument, or has there been room to where, I shouldn't say argument, in the conversation, is there room in the conversation for that growth to continue organically? And I bring up that word specifically because I think we're all, look, I have solar panels on my roof. Our water heater is run on solar, okay? That's it, just the water heater.
1: Sure.
0: It knocks down our electric bill by a little bit every month. There's two panels up there, boom, boom. They're not an eyesore. They've been running beautifully for 13 years now.
1: Nice.
0: So we got to be getting close to end of life, but...
1: Not really. Not unless that you start taking hail and it destroys them that way.
0: Well...
1: I mean, they're going to become less efficient over time.
0: Right.
1: But it's not that they're not going to stop working.
0: Right. No. Yeah, totally. Totally. And when a hurricane rolls through and our power's out for a couple weeks, we've got hot water the whole time.
1: There you go.
0: You know, because, you don't have hot water at night because there's no sun at night. No, but the water gets hot in a pretty insulated water heater. So it stays hot. So it made sense at the time for us to get them. But we got them based solely off of the tax credits.
1: Mm-hmm.
0: We basically got them for free. With close to a 75% tax credit and then like a rebate on the back end, we basically got them for free. So growing organically is going to be the important thing, because to prop up an entire industry, for the government to prop up an entire industry, is the government picking winners and losers. And I'm not a big fan of that.
1: I agree. But also, when you're trying to get an industry started, if you have some incentives like we did, mm-hmm. and so the energy that's generated from solar, that whole industry is taking off and is becoming more and more popular.
0: Yeah.
1: The panels are becoming more affordable, and as are the batteries. And the batteries, if you get a battery bank at your house and you get that wired into your house, yes, you've got to have some converters and all that kind of stuff too. But you can start generating power into your house, into your business, and have it offset what Entergy or Demco is providing to your house.
0: Mm-hmm.
1: And now your power, your monthly bill from the utility company is going down dramatically. Yes, it's an upfront investment one time,
0: mm-hmm.
1: to buy those panels and those batteries. If you want to go, you don't even have to go the full battery bank. If you want to just push your power that you're generating back into the grid, that's fine too.
0: Well, yes, all that's great, but I'm still of the belief that it shouldn't be the government propping up that industry. It should grow and evolve and get more efficient and get more better usage based off of consumer demand. The consumer should be the one directing how fast this thing moves and where it heads.
1: If you're wanting the industry to grow, and it's like giving the tax incentives to these big, plants when they come into town. You're giving just an incentive to get things started.
0: But those provide jobs and a tax base for the community.
1: And giving me a discount to go buy these panels, that creates jobs too.
0: There's not to scale. We just lost 170 jobs in Ascension Parish.
1: Dumb.
0: I know. But it's the one guy who installs solar, that's not, because the product isn't made locally, it's not manufactured locally. It just, you're talking about one salesperson and one tech to fix it. Let's push pause on that right now, because we got a lot more to cover. I don't want to make it all about solar. Let me, however, remind you about the folks at the Baton Rouge Metro Airport. 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If you wanted to make a quick getaway up to our nation's capital, wouldn't recommend.

0: recommend it for this. Well, you know what? I would recommend it for this weekend because, you know, America 250. But throughout the summer, there's direct flight, or every day, there's a direct flight into Reagan National, comes back home in the evening. If you're booking for business, you don't even have to stay overnight. 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All right, we got a quick break. Coming back on the other side with more of A Cup of Tech Gumbo next.
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3: We have a couple of problem spots on the board. One of them is an accident on Airline and Harry Drive. We are seeing some backups in both directions there, also Scenic and Weller. And if you're traveling westbound I-10 upslope to the new bridge, the far right lane, right at the end of the on-ramp lane there, is blocked for the time being due to a stalled vehicle. Map, though, is on scene. I'm Ray Romero.
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6: Handing the U.S. government a 5% stake in the company. The Financial Times reports that the potential holding would be worth roughly $42.6 billion. OpenAI CEO Sam Altman reportedly argued the move was the best way to share the upsides of AI with the public. Europe's top court has upheld Google's fine of roughly $4.6 billion over alleged anti-competitive practices. In 2018, the European Commission slapped Google with a record-breaking penalty on the grounds that it abused Android's mobile dominance. Google has been appealing the ruling through the EU court system. Citi UK CEO Tina Lee said on CNBC that UK mergers and acquisitions are on fire. Lee said deal-making is being driven by large-cap companies simplifying and overseas buyers targeting cash-generative British assets. She added that M&A is providing the main momentum in UK capital markets, while the IPO markets remains quieter. Stocks are mixed ahead of the June jobs report. That's your money now.

0: 651 Talk 107.3 FM WBRP. Mornings with Brian Haldane rolling right along. We got Haggai Davison for a cup of tech gumbo. Continuing right here. I want to put a button on the solar discussion, Haggai, because I'm the type, I want to have the solar discussion on a level of economics, you know, as an economic topic. But it's physically impossible, and I can guarantee you every listener out there has pivoted to a political topic.
1: Yep.
0: Has pivoted to a global warming topic. I want to run it out there because it's an important reminder from an economic standpoint. If you want to see an industry grow, it should grow by demand.
1: Yep.
0: And so we were able to touch on that. But every other part of that conversation is going to be about, you know, the increased amounts of carbon dioxide in the air, and then it turns into a whole global warming thing, and then it's easy to get away from the topic. So let's move on.
1: Yeah.
0: Can we talk drone boats?
1: Sure.
0: Scrolling back up. Sorry, there's a lot in the prep this week.
1: Yeah, we covered a lot of topics
0: this
1: weekend.
0: You did cover a lot of topics this weekend. Saronic's unmanned Corsair plucked two aviators from the Strait of Hormuz. The Saronic's Corsair, where's that from?
1: Saronic's the corporate headquarters are in Texas, but they're building the boats in Franklin, Louisiana, just 20 minutes away from where I grew up.
0: Yep.
1: Or 20 miles from where I grew up in Hanny's hometown.
0: Yeah.
1: These boats they're building them here in Louisiana, building them also in Texas, and pilots get shot down over the Strait of Hormuz, and instead of sending more, you know, sailors on a boat into harm's way, they send this drone boat that goes, you know, screaming across the

0: water pulls right up to where the pilots are, because they have their beacons on that are, you know, emitting signals that only the U.S. military can receive.
1: Mm-hmm.
0: Boat pulls up, the guys climb on the boat and then take them back to safety. Technology built right here in good old Louisiana.
2: So, I've seen the boat. It's impressive.
0: Yeah.
2: Back at the beginning of the legislative session, Susan Bourgeois' department over there at LED, they put on an open house at their...

0: Seen the boat. It's impressive.
1: Yeah.
0: Back at the beginning of the legislative session, Susan Bourgeois' department over there at LED, they put on an open house at their new digs.
1: Mm-hmm.
0: And the folks from Saronic were there. So they had a scalable model of a couple of the different boats that they build. It is really, I mean, it's remarkable to see. And everything about their processes is amazing. Everything about their investment in Louisiana is amazing.
1: Oh, yeah.
0: The headquarters is still in Texas. We might want to work on that. But overall, Saronic is a name that we need to start knowing here in Louisiana.
1: It's a cool thing.
0: What's the bigger one? I know they've got a bigger one than the Corsair, because the Corsair, I want to say, is 24 foot.
1: 24 feet, yeah.
0: Yeah. There's a bigger one they're building than just... It's
1: like 35 feet, some 30, 35 feet.
0: There's a badass amongst there. It's really, really cool.
1: Yeah.
0: I don't mean to like completely nerd out on it, but I became fanboy very, very quickly when looking at those models.
1: That was a cool story.
0: Yeah. So right here in Louisiana, once again, military boats, Louisiana. I mean,
1: we do a lot. We make a lot of things here in Louisiana, and we have a lot of technology homegrown that people don't know is going on down here on the bayou.
0: What I love about that is, I mean, the U.S. doesn't win World War II.
1: Right.
0: Without the Higgins boat.
1: Absolutely.
0: So, shout out Lake Pontchartrain, right?
1: You got a lot of the boats built for the Navy down in Houma, in the shipyards there, in New Orleans shipyards. I mean, we build a lot of boats here.
0: Yeah. It's just, again, the resources we have.
1: Absolutely.
0: So, very cool stuff. Hey, I don't know if this is a Haggai topic or a Franz topic for Legally Served, but the Supreme Court says the Fourth Amendment protects your phone's location history. Tell me about that.
1: So... this happened from a police investigation. They went, it was in Virginia, I think, but they went to Google and said, okay, give us every phone that was hitting cell sites in this geographic area. And then they narrowed it down and they finally got all the way down to the one suspect that they were looking for. And it went to court that the lawyers were saying the person who was accused had a right to assume their privacy, that you should not be able to track all of the data as to where that phone traveled without getting some kind of a warrant. And there were other people who were in a certain area and wound up getting accused of things rightfully and wrongfully, that because of that search. And so this whole court case was about, wait a minute, you should have some level of privacy as to where you're traveling, that the government should not just be able to walk in and say, okay, give me AT&T, give me all the data for everybody who was in this geographic area with their phones.
0: I feel like that's a flimsy piece of evidence, though. As far as the detective work is concerned, I mean, that would just mean, hey, whenever you're going to commit a crime, don't bring your cell phone.
1: But if you're just happen to be in the neighborhood,
0: and
1: you're driving across town where a crime was happened a block away,
0: right?
1: You're now in the area. You're a potential suspect.
0: That's what I'm saying. Is if you are going to commit a crime, do not bring your cell phone, and someone else is going to garner the attention because they have theirs on them.
1: Or bring a burner phone.
0: Well, there's that too.
1: But yeah, so the Supreme Court said, wait a minute, you can't just automatically go and get all of that data. You should have some level of data privacy where you're traveling with your phones.
0: So unreasonable search and seizure is what it's now.
1: Yes.
0: Okay. I can see that. I don't know that. Is it though? From a police work standpoint, it's a very flimsy thing to base the name of your case off of.
1: You know, it's eliminating suspects or look, we know this person is somebody we think is doing it. Their cell phone data says they were there. They were on the spot, because you can track within 10 square feet of where that phone was from the triangulation of cell phone data.
0: Right, but it's also a false alibi.
1: Exactly. So there's a lot of pros and cons to this. What this court case was saying is that, okay, if you're going to, you need to first get a warrant to go and ask for this information instead of just calling up AT&T or Verizon or T-Mobile or anybody and say, give me this data immediately.

0: I need to know why you want that data.
1: We've got 1 minute to go. Do we have time to talk about the baby bust?
0: Sure.
1: Or do you want to pause on that until next week?
0: Oh, this was a we talked about this story because it was a really bad story. It was clickbait, and what this they were going back to 2007 through 2011.
1: That short a time?
0: Yes.
1: Oh, I thought it was all the 2000s.
0: No, it was just it was a four year period that smartphones were causing the baby bust.
1: People were addicted to their phones and not getting it on. I didn't realize the time period was that short.
0: Nobody could do anything with your phone back then.
1: 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He's Haggai Davis. Always appreciate the time, sir.
0: Have a happy 4th.
1: You do the same. We got news coming your way in just a little bit. 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
2: From ABC News. I'm Sherry Preston. More than 180 million Americans remain under alert today as stifling triple-digit heat continues to blanket much of the eastern half of the country. Here's ABC's Rhiannon Alley.
4: That scorching heat dome smothering 30 states is expected to hit its peak today, straining the nation's power grid.
5: I'm just not going to leave my apartment.
6: It's getting hotter and hotter.
4: Several major cities declaring emergencies as temperatures soar into the 100s.
2: There are widespread warnings out for people to stay cool and to keep hydrated. The temperature's not expected to cool off until much later into the weekend. New York City police officers began working 12-hour shifts yesterday, continuing that until after the 4th of July celebrations. And speaking of the 4th, a whole lot of people are hitting the roads today.
7: AAA saying more than 60 million people will be driving somewhere over this holiday, with today being the busiest day for rental car pickups, according to Hertz. Best time to drive, according to transportation firm INRIX, before 12 p.m. or after 6 p.m. if you're worried about traffic.
2: ABC's Matt Rivers. Today is also the busiest day of the holiday for airline travel, with more than 52,000 flights in the air. Third time no launch. The latest attempt at grabbing a space telescope and moving it to a different orbit has been scrubbed.
8: The robot that's meant to hoist the Swift satellite into higher orbit is not loaded into a rocket and launched vertically. It's loaded onto a rocket and dropped from the belly of a modified jetliner, and then it shoots off into space. The plane carrying the robot did lift off this morning from the Marshall Islands, but a mechanical problem with a component in the launch system prompted NASA to call off the mission again. Jim Ryan, ABC News.
2: Now, that satellite in danger of disintegrating in the Earth's atmosphere if it's not moved. The couple who thought it would be fun to get engaged to top the Empire State Building's tallest point yesterday, it's off limits, by the way, will be in court today. Authorities are reviewing surveillance video to see how they got up there and what charges they might be facing. You're listening to ABC News.
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11: The drive through the Baton Rouge area is turning out to be pretty busy today. Latest problem is a stalled vehicle westbound I-12 near Drusilla. We are seeing a backup that's getting heavier now. It's 20 minutes from Jubin to the 10-12 split. We're also right at the end of the ramp from southbound 110 to westbound I-10 at the base of the bridge. We've got a stalled vehicle blocking the end of that ramp, but the ramp is passable. Also, Airline and Harry crash working there. I'm Ray Romero.
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2: We are transitioning into a very typical summertime pattern. That means heat, humidity, and some pop-up showers and thunderstorms. For your Thursday, this high temperature is getting up into the middle 90s. And as we move into the afternoon and evening, that's when storms are going to begin to fire around the area. Now, not everyone's going to get wet, as these should be pretty scattered in nature. Into the overnight hours, any remaining storms should begin to fizzle out. Skies will be mostly clear with lows in the middle 70s. I'm meteorologist Baylen Rogers with your Storm Station forecast, WBRZ Channel 2.

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1: Talk 107.3 FM, WBRP, Mornings with Brian Haldane, rolling right along. Hour 2 coming your way right now. Brian here with you. Wilton Landry producing. We got Bree Lynn monitoring. 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And, of course, we're starting off the 7 o'clock hour at 74 degrees in downtown Baton Rouge. Coming up this hour, big announcement from Liz Merle's office. We'll have that announcement in Top Stories and Trending. And we'll have the AG on and with us at 7:15. Also this hour, Crime Stoppers coming your way at 7:35. See if we can't catch some bad guys. Right now, though, we start you off with Top Stories and Trending.
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2: 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Number 5.
1: Starting us off on the other side of the river, as it were. West Baton Rouge Sheriff's Office is warning residents of a scammer impersonating a deputy and demanding payments to avoid arrest. Started back on Monday, Sheriff's Office said that a scammer claiming to be Sergeant Young with the West Baton Rouge Sheriff's Office has called at least one resident, saying that they missed jury duty, have an outstanding warrant, and must make an immediate payment to avoid being arrested. Sheriff's Office said that its deputies will never call individuals demanding money, so no going in that that's a scam.
2: Number 4.
1: 3 men were arrested following a 2-day undercover online investigation into child exploitation in West Feliciana Parish. According to state police, 37-year-old Jacob May, 54-year-old Sean Hodges, and 30-year-old Christopher Hansen. Yes, child exploitation case, and one of the suspects is named Christopher Hansen.
2: Number 3.
1: Yesterday, Attorney General Liz Merle announced the arrests of 21 people on Medicaid fraud or cruelty to those in need. Merle said the arrests were made by the AG office's Medicaid Fraud Control Unit, which she added has been elevated to a standalone division within the Louisiana Department of Justice. Attorney General Merle's coming on 8 minutes from right now, so we're going to talk to her at length about this.
2: Number 2.
1: Metro Council member Cleve Dunn missed a court hearing yesterday due to a clerical error that left him without an official notice that he had to attend. Dunn was indicted and arrested back in January on 2 counts of bribery and money laundering, along with public contract fraud, illegal split commission of commodities, and malfeasance in office. He's now going to go to court in the second week of July.
2: Number 1.
1: The 5th Congressional District race has its newest candidate. State Representative Gabe Furmit threw his hat in the ring yesterday, going to run for the seat. Furmit, who lives in Pollock, which is in Grant Parish, has built a solidly conservative voting record during his 6 years in the State House. Good friend of the show, Gabe Furmit. So looking to get him on early next week to talk about what made him pull the trigger this time around.
2: There's a look at today's top stories. Now let's find out what's trending.
1: All right, Wilton, what you got?
4: All right. Not necessarily as part of the American 250 festivities, but definitely an awesome thing for this weekend. The Theodore Roosevelt Presidential Library will be open to the public in the Badlands in Medora, North Dakota.
1: So while Teddy Roosevelt isn't originally from North Dakota and he didn't work, his professional career is predominantly New York as well. He credits the Badlands for a lot of his formation as a man, because he is an absolutely fascinating man. If I'm ranking presidents, it's like Teddy Roosevelt, Ronald Reagan. Boom, boom. That's my top two. History might, prove to change some rankings along the way, but those are my top two to be sure. So the question that you had last hour that was a really good one was, if his isn't in New York, somebody's going to be in New York. Yes, in Hyde Park. The other Roosevelt.
4: Right.
1: FDR. Yeah, FDR's library is in New York. And my other question was, you just always assume that every president's library is opened, a decade or so after they're done with their presidency.
4: Right.
1: Why didn't Teddy Roosevelt have a library? I don't know the answer to that question yet. But it's if you know the answer, I'm sure there's some kind of presidential trivia that that somebody knows about. Why are we just now opening up a Teddy Roosevelt library? We also, a week ago, opened the Barack Obama Presidential Center, did we not?
4: Yeah, that was, I think,
1: which,
4: last
1: by the
4: week,
1: way, or what a confusing-looking building that is. I'm not trying to take shots at it. I know, but, architecturally and whatnot, I'm sure it's a masterpiece. I just don't understand it enough to be able to appreciate it. So claiming ignorance on that front. But, like, you can't have Obama open, Teddy Roosevelt still not. That just timeline-wise, it screws me up.
4: Yeah. A couple more quick ones for you. The Baton Rouge community and Southern baseball remembers Roger Cador. Those remembrances are just been continuing all for the past few days, and it's been pretty emotionally overwhelming.
1: Yeah, if you listened to Live at Lunch yesterday, Charles Hanegriff, Jimmy Ott, did a fantastic job of recounting the character that he was, that Cador was. Not just an ambassador for the game, but the best friend Baton Rouge could ever have. Pretty amazing stuff. Brain cancer is what got him, oh, by the way. But it's just, what's amazing is everything he did with zero resources. I told a story last hour about how I ran into him at a grocery store. He was buying hamburgers to go grill himself for the concession stand at a Southern University baseball game. And that was like a couple days after the first time I met him as an adult. I'd met him once as a when I was still in high school. I was playing ball over there. We had a tournament out that way. So just really good stuff. He will be missed. He will be sorely, sorely missed. One of the best to ever do it.
4: I'm going to try to do this last one really quick. In Florida, a woman was arrested for trying to smuggle cocaine into a prison.
1: Uh-huh.
4: It was...
1: Where was it, Wilton? Where was the cocaine?
4: It was keistered.
1: It was keistered. That should be a verb.
0: Yeah.
1: Did you properly keister your cocaine?
0: In her butthole! In her bum!
1: This is why we take the mic away from Brie Lynn.
4: I don't want to... Yeah, I don't even want to talk about
1: she had it up
4: air.
1: A bum.
4: Oh, my gosh, yes.
1: Allegedly.
4: Yeah.
1: 4 grams worth of cocaine. Can you imagine? That's a lot of trust in a Ziploc bag.
4: Yeah.
1: That's if you thought freebasing was something.
0: Tell him why, Wilton. What was she trying to do?
1: She was.
4: Well, the story when confronted was that she said it was left there from a sexual encounter, which it gets worse and worse.
1: Talk
4: about it.
1: That doesn't make it better,
4: that
1: lady.
4: That doesn't make it better.
1: If you're the prison guard, there's so many questions that get left unanswered here. By the way, the photo of this woman could not be more Florida woman.
4: Oh, no.
1: Oh, Breland's on her way over.
0: Oh, yeah, looks rough.
1: Yeah.
4: I figured she would probably look rough.
1: Very, very Florida woman for sure. By the way, kids, make sure that, maybe put it in your shoe. Maybe don't smuggle cocaine into a prison at all. But definitely not where Florida woman put it, for sure. We're at 713 at Talk 107.3 FM, WBRP. 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Stocking up for 4th of July, y'all. 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
6: Better news from one of our problem spots. Stalled vehicle westbound I-12 in Drusilla has been moved to the shoulder after blocking the center lane for time. Currently 23 minutes due into the split, but that should now start to improve a bit. Our other problem still there. This is a stalled semi right at the end of the ramp from southbound 110 to westbound I-10, which technically is the upslope of the bridge there. Still blocking the end of the ramp, but you can get through the area. I'm Ray Romero.
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0: 15. Talk 107.3 FM, WPRP, Mornings with Brian Haldane, rolling right along. Hour 2 rolling right along as well. We're hoping to connect with Attorney General Liz Merle here in just a quick second. Big announcement coming down from the Attorney General's office yesterday. I want to talk about it from every angle possible, because this is not just a big announcement about Medicaid fraud or Medicare fraud, but a big announcement about a pivot in priorities that I think, or giving the right priorities to the right department, to be sure. So got her on right now. Attorney General Liz Merle's with us. Good morning. How are you? Nope, we need... Give me just a second, Attorney General Merle. We'll get the board squared away.
1: Okay.
0: There she is. All right, Attorney General Liz Merle on the hotline with us. First of all, thank you for carving out a little time as we approach this this holiday. I know it's a getaway day for a lot of folks today, so I appreciate you hopping on the phone with us.
1: Yeah, happy to be on. And just as we approach the 4th, I want to remind everybody to be careful over the weekend and don't drink and drive or operate heavy machinery or boats or four-wheelers or anything like that under the influence.
0: No, absolutely. Absolutely. If we can get through another holiday without those headlines, it's a good thing to get through the holiday with little headlines. So that is definitely an area we want to see some attention paid. Speaking of areas where attention is paid, Medicaid Fraud Control Unit. Before we get to yesterday's announcement, I want to talk about this unit in particular, how it was born, how it has evolved, and where it's headed, because I feel like you're giving attention to this that I don't know, was it not needed before? Is the problem growing, or is it just the level of attention growing?
1: I think both, but I would say that, you know, this unit started with, you know, some time ago with federal funding. I mean, it's part of the Medicaid program. Pretty much every attorney general in the country has a Medicaid fraud and abuse unit that is, at least, I think we're 75% funded with federal funds. So, you know, we can build that program larger and get a dollar more than that Department of Health gets for Medicaid than just to do fraud and abuse investigations. So

0: I've made it a priority. I know that, you know, Governor Landry, when he was Attorney General, also had prioritized growing that unit and had made some presentations at the time that Governor Edwards just refused to support. So I'm grateful that I've got somebody in the governor's office now who was Attorney General, understands the importance of growing that unit to meet the size of our Medicaid spend.
1: Well, yeah, and it obviously helps having someone who was in your seat before to be able to look back and say, this is an area where I would like to see some movement. But since taking over, we've seen 95 arrests, 105 convictions just from this unit.
0: That's right. That's right. And, you know, we've got a great unit. One of the things I did when I came in was do a separate evaluation and outside investigation. I brought in a contractor who had worked with the Federal Office of Inspector General at the Department of Health or at HHS, you know. Mm-hmm. So I had them evaluate our unit, and you know, I'm happy to say that it got really high marks about being a really good, solid operation. And so all I've had to do is support them, and I do work with them, and we evaluate kind of how to handle the different cases that come up, because they can involve, you know, varying levels of fraud. Sometimes it might be, you know, $100, $1,000, or like yesterday, we had one that was $400,000.
1: Yeah, that number stood out.
0: And we got them over $1 million. So.
1: Yeah, the $400,000 number definitely stood out in yesterday's announcement. The 105 convictions, the press release yesterday said $73 million in ordered restitution. Talk to me a little bit about getting that restitution, actually collecting. How difficult of a process is that, and where does the money go once it's recollected?
0: So the money goes most of it goes back to the Medicaid program.
1: Mm-hmm.
0: There's fines and fees that are collected in association with the restitutions, and those can remain and be used to help fund my unit. And there's a statutory dedication where that money would go, and it would then go toward our match. And if I've got, you know, more money available for match, then we can grow the program. I can hire more people and more investigators. And I have Matt Stafford, who's now the director of that unit. He's doing a plan for me that would be a 3 to 5 year growth plan, because based on our Medicaid spend, we would easily be able to have a unit that's funded at about $40 million total, complete with state match and federal match. I think right now we're at 14. So, you know, we could support substantial growth in that unit to be able to keep up with our spending of $23 billion in the Medicaid program.
1: Unreal. I mean, the numbers just get very staggering very quickly. Attorney General Liz Merle is our guest. All right, so let's talk about yesterday's announcement and the investigation that went into it. 21 people arrested from literally everywhere in Louisiana. Talk to me about what goes into an investigation of this size and scale.
0: A lot of times it starts with a tip. That tip can come from the community. It can also come from the Department of Health. Sometimes we do our own data analytics, and that piece of it, I've been working more closely with Bruce Greenstein, the Secretary of the Department, and Angel Davis, our newly appointed Inspector General, to build more into the data analytics side. So we're going to invest in deeper and more advanced data analytics using some AI tools. But typically, we just run a tip and we start investigating how that person is billing the program and evaluating whether or not they have the billing is supported by the actual services that we can verify are being provided.
1: And then from there, I mean, how egregious does the fraud have to be to really catch y'all's eye? I mean, I'm not like saying that y'all are missing anything. I'm just saying, what makes something pop?
0: I'd say that if you have a situation where we discover that there are large billing anomalies, significant. But, I mean, we will recover money if you overbilled $100, we're going to go recover the $100. But I can tell you that the ones that are more attention grabbing are the ones where it's $10,000 and $50,000 and $100,000. And, you know, it goes up because these are people that are not making a mistake and accidentally submitting a bill for a time period that they didn't do something or just didn't match up and they need to correct it. It's not a mistake. These are fraudulent, repeated fraudulent billing into the program.
1: The money is an important...
0: So we're going to look for a lot of repeated instances because we have to prove criminal intent to defraud the program.
1: Right. Right. Yes. Yeah. And it's the piecing those parts together is the hard part of that equation. And while the money is important, and I'm not trying to overlook that, because it means big dollars for the state's budget, a drain of big dollars fraudulently from the state's budget. While the money is important, people are more important. So talk to me a little bit about how this investigation was able to find those who weren't just committing Medicaid fraud, but we had a stack of cruelty to the infirm charges within this investigation as well.
0: Yeah, that's a kind of the part that is just heartbreaking. I mean, there was one case in there that you might have seen that involved a disabled child. I think the child had Down syndrome and needed 24/7 attention. Mm-hmm. And, you know, we found the child left alone in a car, sitting on a bag of garbage. I mean, these cases can be really heartbreaking to see how sometimes people treat other human beings. And you know, the Medicaid program provides support to make sure that those people are getting the care and the attention that they need. And then you see that somebody is not only defrauding the program, but they are abusing or neglecting somebody, whether it's someone that's elderly in a nursing home or it's a child. It is just equally heartbreaking. And I think that's part of what drives the passion of the people that work in our program is that they're not only preventing fraud and protecting the program, but they are protecting people.
1: Yeah. Yeah. And there's the one side where it's disgusting to see both those charges on there because of how people are treating other people. But it's also like there's a certain level of comfort in knowing that it's, thank God it's not everybody, you know. We've got Attorney General Liz Merle on with us for a couple more minutes. Attorney General Merle, I want to completely pivot to talk about yesterday's other press release, if that's okay. Tell me about the athlete agent registration portal. I have a feeling that this is going to grow in size, scope, and importance like exponentially real soon, isn't it?
0: Yeah, the whole issue is growing. It's just so fast. It's crazy. And it is difficult to keep up with. This was one step in the direction of making sure that we can kind of keep up with the insanity surrounding NIL. But there was a task force that was set up last year, and we participated in that task force and collected a lot of the recommendations from it. That evolved into a piece of legislation that was passed this year to amplify some of the requirements of agent registration and education. There's also athlete education component that's built into it, which we will be working on with the High School Athletic Association and our college program. So we do think this is a significant step in the right direction. And the portal went live yesterday, and I'm very, very excited about it. I'm super impressed with the work that was done by a couple of people in my office, Jolie Lyles and Olivia Ness, to put this whole thing together and to roll it out from the time I think that the legislation passed to now, which was just a couple of months. And so that's really been a great effort. And if you look at the portal, I think you'll be very impressed.
1: Early on, yes, absolutely. And it does follow, I believe it was SB 39 was the bill that Attorney General Merle was talking about. But just from a 10,000-foot view, is this built out to protect Louisiana-grown athletes as they move into college or athletes from other states that are moving into Louisiana colleges?
0: You know, it's both. I mean, obviously, our homegrown athletes are the ones that are going to have a longer, probably deeper footprint in our state, and they're younger, right? I mean, the high school athletes that are seeing outreach on NIL deals are vulnerable to a lot of exploitation. The younger they are, the less sophisticated they are, I think, with regard to how they can be manipulated by people who might want to take money from them or have them sign a contract that has unfair terms in it. Mm-hmm. So we want to see them get some financial education. We want to make sure that we are trying to protect those student athletes And that's why we're making the agents register. Last year,

0: there was legislation that required registration for athlete agents, but it exempted lawyers. And so this year we've corrected that. And there's no reason why someone who's holding themselves out as an agent just because they also happen to be a lawyer should be exempt from a registration requirement. And so even parents, if they are representing the agent as an agent in an official agent capacity, they will also have to register. If they're just acting as a parent and advising their child, then they wouldn't have to register that way. But if they are going to represent officially as an agent, then they're going to have to register.
1: Yeah, and sadly, when there's an opportunity for money, there's an opportunity for exploitation as well. I feel like this is getting one good foot out in front before it's being a lot more proactive, to be sure. Attorney General Liz Merle, Go ahead.
0: I was just going to say, protect people from being exploited by unscrupulous actors, and the good ones have nothing to worry about.
1: Yep, exactly. She's Attorney General Liz Merle. We appreciate a couple minutes this morning. Enjoy the 4th.
0: Yep, have a happy 250th anniversary birthday of America.
1: Absolutely. You do the same. We always appreciate Liz Merle's time and really breaking down what is today and what is next, because that Medicaid fraud unit, just expect more from them because you know it's out there. All right, 7:30 at Talk 107.3 FM, WBRP. Here comes news.
2: ABC News, I'm Sherry Preston. About 180 million of us now in the thick of it. This heat dome covering much of the east. ABC senior meteorologist Lee Goldberg.
3: Extreme heat warnings from the Midwest into parts of the Northeast. We'll drop those heat warnings as we go through Friday in parts of the Midwest. But for today, feels like 100 to 115 across much of the east. A high level 4 extreme heat risk. We go into Friday in the Mid-Atlantic back to the Ohio Valley. This is when the heat peaks into Thursday and Friday.
2: Due in court today in New York, the couple who got past security at the Empire State Building and made it all the way to the very top of the spire before unfurling a flag. They also got engaged at the top of the building while they were up there. Russia's overnight attacks on the Ukrainian capital of Kyiv now blamed for at least 20 deaths. Dozens more people are hurt. Pope Leo coming down hard on a traditionalist group that bucked the Vatican and consecrated 4 bishops, the Pope declaring a schism and excommunicating them. This is ABC News.
4: I'm Jean Burns in the Talk 107.3 Baton Rouge Newsroom. Over 72 million Americans are expected to travel this 4th of July weekend. Here's Case Kieschnick.
5: AAA projects around 61 million of those travelers to be by car. Don Radman with AAA Louisiana says the total is only a slight increase from last year, but a new record nonetheless.
6: Still reflects almost an 11% increase from 2019 before COVID.
5: Radman says some families have already hit the road and expects many travelers to extend their trips into next week thanks to the Saturday holiday.
6: I think that this really is going to be a great vacation time for a lot of Americans.
5: I'm Case Kieschnick.
4: Attorney General Liz Merle announces 21 people have been arrested as part of a nationwide crackdown on Medicaid fraud. She says Medicaid fraud is not a victimless crime.
7: Every dollar that is stolen by fraud is a dollar that's taken away from a child, a senior, or a family that relies on these critical services and support.
4: State Representative Gabe Fermit of Pollock is running for Congress. Fermit joins at least 2 fellow Republicans, Monroe Representative Michael Eccles and State Board of Regents Chair Misty Cordell, in the race for the 5th Congressional District seat being vacated by U.S. Senate nominee Julia Letlow. Fermit says voters can trust him.
8: They just want somebody they can trust, somebody who's going to be there when they need help. And I've done that in state legislature and certainly intend to do that when I get to Congress.
4: Republican State Senator Stuart Cathy is also expected to join that race. The Grant Parish representative has served in the House since 2019. He describes himself as a true conservative who can represent the rural district well. His opponents do have a head start after beginning their campaigns months ago, but Fermit believes he has an advantage as the southernmost candidate.
8: I do think there's an opportunity there for me to consolidate support in Central Louisiana. Look, I am not going to ignore any part of this district.
4: I'm Jean Burns, Talk 107.3 Baton Rouge.
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10: Drive in on I-12, 24 minutes, Jube into the 10-12 split. Now, we do have an accident that's popped up right before the I-10 ramp. Kind of looks like the right lane on the ramp there may be blocked, but this is not really contributing to drive time there very much. Our other problem is just clear. This was the stalled semi-truck at the end of the ramp from southbound 110 to westbound I-10. Stall is gone and all lanes there are open. I'm Ray Romero.
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4: We are transitioning into a very typical summertime pattern. That means heat, humidity, and some pop-up showers and thunderstorms. For your Thursday, this high temperature is getting up into the middle 90s. And as we move into the afternoon and evening, that's when storms are going to begin to fire around the area. Now, not everyone's going to get wet, as these should be pretty scattered in nature. Into the overnight hours, any remaining storms should begin to fizzle out. Skies will be mostly clear with lows in the middle 70s. I'm meteorologist Spalen Rogers with your Storm Station forecast, WBRZ Channel 2.
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0: 737 Talk 107.3 FM, WBRP, Mornings with Brian Haldane, rolling right along. Crime Stoppers coming up at 60 seconds. 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
0: You see, the problem here is last week was eye care, and the week before that I was out. So it's been half a month since Don Coppola sat in that chair right there. So odds of us making it wire to wire without you busting up, what do you think?
6: You know, I'm glad to be here. I've missed y'all so much. And I just love our off-mic conversation.
0: Well, they're off-mic for a reason, Don.
6: Wow.
0: Oh, it's going to be good. But if, you know, you ever see those videos on like TikTok or Reels or whatever, where it's two people trying to make the other one laugh, and every time they make them laugh, they got to take a shot. And I would both have cirrhosis by the 750.
6: Where's the bottle?
0: That's right. It's already empty. It's over there. Noel Tequila shout out.
6: Oh my goodness.
0: Oh. Okay. Wow. Where do you want to start today?
6: Well, I feel like we already started.
0: Well, yeah, but for the audience. For the audience who has no clue what's going on right now, where do you want to start tonight?
6: Oh, goodness. Let's, 4th of July, Saturday, Independence Day. Let's start there just to remind everyone that it's going to be a good time.
0: It is.
6: You know, the
0: 250th anniversary of this country.
6: Yes,
0: it's awesome.
6: Yes. Baton Rouge on the levee. They're going to have the fireworks.
0: Downtown fireworks show.
6: And
0: Whitney Hoffman sale coming
6: day.
0: Up later on to talk about that. Yeah, it's going to be a party.
6: It's going to be great. But we want to remind people that fireworks in East Baton Rouge Parish are illegal.
0: Dang it! I just bought a whole bunch, man.
6: We talked about that as well. I just
0: went out to Denim and loaded up.

0: Load it up.
1: But now I just got to sit on them.
0: All right. Just got to sit on them.
1: Man, so we had some neighbors up the street. I don't know how far up the street last night, Don. But Christy and I are laying in bed watching I Will Find You on Netflix. Banger of a show, by the way.
0: Okay.
1: And then, sure enough, you hear pop, pop, pop, pop, pop. And after five of them, I'm like, oh, those gunshots. And then pop, pop, pop, pop, pop, pop, pop, pop, pop. I'm like, oh, thank God, there were fireworks. Oh, so good. So, yes, while fireworks are illegal, if you are shooting them in East Baton Rouge Parish, please do so in a cadence that doesn't make you think it's gunshots.
0: Right. And with that being said, you have people that, oh, let's celebrate. I don't have fireworks, so I'm going to shoot a gun. Let's not do that. Okay? There's enough gunfire going on now, which needs to stop.
1: Of course.
0: But yeah, go out.

0: everywhere.
1: They're everywhere, no 24 reason, hours a day.
0: There's no reason to get behind the wheel.
1: 1 month ago, I had a blowout on Goodwood on my way into work. So it's, we're talking 4:30 in the morning.
0: Oh, wow.
1: I opened up my Lyft app. I had a Lyft at the because I didn't have a spare in my old car, right?
0: Okay.
1: So, or else, you know, I would have knocked it out and got in here. But no spare, blowout on Goodwood, and there was a Lyft picking me up 6 minutes later. A wait of only six minutes at 4:30 in the morning. So don't tell me you can't find a sober ride home.
0: Those guys are rocking and rolling.
1: I know.
0: Rocking and rolling. Oh.
1: Who shoots a gun in the air for 4th of July? Ammo's not cheap.
0: No, it's not, but you will be surprised. 4th of July, New Year's, it's, hey, let's, and again.
1: Yeah. What are you, El Wapo?
0: You know, it's, yeah, wow.
1: Three Amigos reference, you didn't see that one coming, did you?
0: No idea.
1: All right.
0: Where's the bottle?
1: Viva El Wapo! Pop, pop, pop, pop, pop!
0: Let's move over to the Capital Region Crime Stoppers Facebook page.
1: Sure.
0: Madison Allen, a missing out of Zachary since November 2023. Still missing. There's no information on her whereabouts. Check out the Capital Region Crime Stoppers Facebook page. If there's any information on her location, and, you know, Brian, we talked the longer time goes on, you know, you think the worst, and it's only natural to. You hope that's not the case. But regardless, you know, this family needs some type of closure one way or the other.
1: Yeah.
0: Either, you know, hey, my loved one is doing well. They're wherever they are, or at the very worst, whichever way it may be. If you have any information on the whereabouts or information regarding Madison Allen, pick up the phone, 344-7867, P3 Tips app. Just contact Crime Stoppers.
1: Missing since November of 2023. So, I mean, we're approaching 3 years here. Madison Allen, 32 years old.
0: Yes.
1: Which I guess if there's any benefit there, if you visit the Crime Stoppers Facebook page, you're going to look at 32 basically the same way you looked at 29. This isn't like, you know, if you're talking about, you know, a child, they're going to grow and look a lot different. So
0: right,
1: within that
0: much
1: time frame,
0: change,
1: right.
0: And, you know, she has some tattoos that outside of removal, they're not going anywhere.
1: Right.
0: You know, the hair color may change, but as you mentioned, the features are still going to be the same. And, you know, we believe somebody out there has some information.
1: So, and by the way, there's pictures of the tattoos on the Crime Stoppers
0: right,
1: page.
0: Absolutely.
1: So if you recognize that wrist, here we go. Oh, I'm sorry. I have to.
0: Go ahead.
1: If you recognize that wrist tattoo, call 344-STOP. If you recognize her back tattoo, you probably should have called already.
0: Wow. Okay.
1: What else we got?
0: East Baton Rouge Sheriff's Office is looking for an individual burglary suspect.
1: Bree Lynn, you're not helping. She's like, I'm not trying to.
0: Occurred on June 19th, early morning hours in the 6700 block of Segan Lane. Mm-hmm. This individual has a tattoo visible on his left arm. The photographs are pretty good photographs, so someone out there should recognize this individual. Contact Crime Stoppers with that information.
1: This one is that second picture what I think it is? Is that, is he reaching over a person?
0: No, it looks like he's reaching over like a desk or table.
1: Oh, okay. Oh, I see it now. All right, sorry. It looked like it was... See, it kind of looks like a head right there, but that's not a head.
0: Not really.
1: Anyway, okay. It's a much better picture of the suspect than it is everything else in the picture, to be sure. I find these scenarios unbelievably frightening.
0: They are frightening, and let's think about this, Brian. Today's world, there's video, there's surveillance cameras everywhere.
1: Mm-hmm.
0: So if you're going to go and commit a crime, you know, as this individual allegedly has, just know that the odds of you being captured on the surveillance are pretty good.
1: Yeah.
0: Okay, and we have some more fugitives

0: to talk about regarding some identity thefts, some thefts going into cash checking places mm-hmm. with fraudulent information.
1: Yeah.
0: It's only, you're walking into a video, okay?
1: Right.
0: You're going to be seen. You're going to be talked about on Crime Stoppers.
1: Well, but the part that I find frightening is when they get away with one, they get more bold for the next one. Eventually, that leads to them making mistakes that get them caught.
0: But
1: the more vigilant we can all be on the front end, and I'm not, you know, the more vigilant we can all be on the front end, the better it's going to be for all of us, because on the back end, the quicker we can get them out, the less opportunity they have to get bold.
0: Right. Or how about just not do it at all?
1: Well, there's that.
0: And do the right thing and earn an honest living.
1: Yeah.
0: And you don't have to worry and look over your shoulder every day wondering if, there's Crime Stoppers.
1: Now,
0: there's the police.
1: The suspect stole items from Edible Arrangements while in the store. We're not going to start a risk versus reward discussion. Who else do we have?
0: So, Cameron Augustus, 25 years old, is wanted by the Baton Rouge Police Department on the charge of theft. This is an incident we just referred to regarding the check cashing business.
1: Yeah.
0: Investigators believe that Augustus goes into a cash checking business with some checks stolen from another family member, negotiated those checks. It was learned that these checks were stolen, and so Cameron Augustus is wanted on the charge of theft.
1: We don't see those very, very often, but we see them often enough. Like, what's a batting average on something like that? Because I would imagine in 2026, if you're running a check cashing place, it's probably worth it to have somebody there in law enforcement, like, hire a detail, because we see those frequently enough to where, I mean,
0: we do.
1: You don't want them getting out
0: with money. When the check is initially, the transaction is made, they don't learn until later that either the funds were closed or whatnot.
1: Oh, okay. So the person's already off the premises. Okay.
0: They're off the premises. It's not like it's, okay, an immediate.
1: Yeah. I get you now.
0: But again, you know what you're doing. You're walking into a business that has video surveillance, so it's just a matter of time before it catches up to you.
1: Absolutely. We got 30 seconds left, so.
0: So check out the Capital Region Crime Stoppers Facebook page. Give us a call with any information you have. Check out the website. Know you're anonymous. We don't want your information. We just want the information you have to solve these crimes, to identify these individuals, and everyone have a safe and great Independence Day.
1: He's Don Coppola with Crime Stoppers. We always appreciate the time, sir.
0: Thank you, Brian.
1: Here's your money now.
2: I'm Nicole Murray with Your Money Now. The U.S. economy saw job creation cool sharply heading into the summer. The Bureau of Labor Statistics reports that non-farm payrolls for June increased by a seasonally adjusted 57,000 for the month. That's far worse than the 115,000 Dow Jones economists had forecast. The unemployment rate, however, dropped to 4.2%. Amazon hardware chief Panos Panay told CNBC that the company is designing end-to-end silicon for some consumer devices. Why does that matter? Because custom chips could help Amazon run AI features on devices and better connect hardware and software. Panay said Amazon has a roadmap of the on-the-go devices and that users will not have to wait long. Hong Kong-listed shares of Chinese electric vehicle makers surged this morning after June delivery figures lifted investor sentiment, with BYD gaining around 9% and Xiaomi climbing about 5%. City data says that Xiaomi shipments from January to June totaled over 180,000 units. Futures are now slightly higher after a weak jobs report. That's your money now.
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8: After some earlier bumps and bruises this morning, we seem to have settled down now. Nothing major on the board. If you're coming in on I-12, we do have backups running from about Range across the Amead River Bridge to O'Neill, but no particularly heavy interstate backups other than that. Meantime, we have picked up a stalled vehicle at Airline and Goodwood. And if you see traffic problems, dial #250, keyword Baton Rouge Traffic. I'm Ray Romero.
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0: 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Mornings with Brian Haldane, rolling right along. Always appreciate Don Coppola for stopping by for Crime Stoppers. 344-STOP is that phone number once again, 344-STOP. And if you have not yet downloaded the P3 Tips app, download it, let it sit there. It'll be there when you need it. And it's better to have it and not need it than need it and not have it. You heard about this in Top Stories and Trending at the beginning of the hour. State Representative Gabe Furman from Pollock in Grant Parish has now thrown his hat in the ring for the 5th Congressional District seat. He's joining, at the very least, Mike Eccles and Misty Cordell in the race, which this is the seat that is being vacated by Julia Letlow, who is now the Republican nominee for Senate at this point. Furman says, look at his record. Voters can trust him. Cut 13, please.
1: They just want somebody they can trust, somebody who's going to be there when they need help. And I've done that in the state legislature and certainly intend to do that when I get to Congress.
0: So Republican State Senator Stuart Cathy is he's expected to join the race as well, which kind of changes the face.

0: case of how that 5th congressional district is looking this time around, making it a lot more a Monroe-based district the way it used to be. Because when we had the previous round that got, you know, the election got called off because the maps got redone, when we had that, it was a lot more Baton Rouge-based, and or Blake Miguez was in there as well, and he's, you know, from Southwest Louisiana. Now, you don't have to live in the district to run in a particular race, but this is the way it's looking or starting to shape out now, because both Eccles and Cordell are Monroe. Kathy's Monroe, and Stuart Kathy, I should say, is Monroe, and now you've got Grant Parrish in the mix as well. Furman has been in the House since 2019. He describes himself as, and is, I could say the numbers back him up here, he's a true conservative. And this is, being from Grant Parish, you're in a good position to represent a rural district. Now, that being said, he's a little bit behind right now because his opponents were running in that first round before the election got pulled, so they've got a head start. Furman believes that he has an advantage as the southernmost candidate in that race.
1: I do think there's an opportunity there for me to consolidate support in central Louisiana. Look, I am not going to ignore any part of this district.
0: Well, and that's the tough part right there, is because it is still an insanely wide district, to be sure. It covers like 24 different parishes. It's huge. Goes from Monroe south to Avoyelles and Rapides, and then over into parts of southeast Louisiana as well. Now, while Furman is starting behind the eight ball a little bit, he does have plenty of time to make up ground. We've got until November 3rd. That's when the party primary is going to be out there. Open ballot on this one. It's not going to be closed like the Senate race. Furman says voters will be able to hear from all candidates before that.
1: This is going to come down to who's got the strongest record and who's got the best story and the best ideas. And when it's all said and done, people are going to see that I stack up really well there.
0: It's also going to come down to a lot of the longevity here. Because when Mike Eccles and Misty Cordell, they've got that head start. We're going to see who else actually gets in this. But the 5th Congressional District is already looking like they're going to be in good company. Because, I mean, I wouldn't want to pick between Eccles and Furman, to be sure. So plenty of time for that to play out. We will, of course, follow it along the way. And like I said, during Top Stories, going to reach out to Representative Furman to get him on here early next week to talk about running. Hour 3 is coming up next.
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2: From ABC News, I'm Sherry Preston. The latest numbers out on unemployment show anemic hiring in the month of June. U.S. employers brought on far fewer workers than they had throughout the spring, says ABC's Jim Ryan.
4: After a month that saw non-farm payroll employment increase by 172,000, the figure from June fell to 57,000 new positions, many of them in professional services and health care. Still, the unemployment rate, according to the Bureau of Labor Statistics, fell slightly to 4.2% last month.
2: Likely one of the reasons in the drop in the unemployment rate was that more people gave up looking for jobs, analysts say. Troubling story outside Columbus, Ohio, where 16 children and 4 adults were found in a small home, not much bigger than a 2-bedroom apartment, all of them living in deplorable conditions.
5: After investigators went in on a search warrant, they found the kids ranging from 18 months to 18 years old, squatting and covered in bugs.
6: Animals, livestock are kept in better condition.
5: Also inside, the children's parents and set of grandparents. They were immediately placed under arrest and arraigned Wednesday. All 4 charged with 16 counts of child endangerment, pleading not guilty.
2: ABC's Morgan Norwood. The extreme heat blanketing the entire eastern half of the country isn't stopping people from traveling over the 4th of July weekend.
7: And more than 72 million Americans will be traveling at some point over this holiday period, and if you are flying, today will be the busiest day for that. The FAA saying that they'll be handling more than 52,000 flights today. That is thousands more than it handles on a typical day. United saying that they will be flying themselves 6 million passengers alone across this holiday weekend.
2: ABC's Matt Rivers at Newark International Airport. After 2 consecutive postponements due to weather, another scrub of the mission to rescue a space telescope on the verge of disintegrating as it reenters the atmosphere. A robot was supposed to move the telescope to another orbit, but there were mechanical problems. 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
2: This is Bloomberg Money Minute. It's a jobs report Thursday instead of Friday because Wall Street is off tomorrow for America's birthday. But it's not a celebration this morning when it comes to the labor picture. Hiring in the U.S. slowing down sharply in June, halting some of the momentum we've been seeing in the labor market. The U.S. added 57,000 jobs to the payrolls last month. Economists were expecting 113,000. However, the unemployment rate coming in a tick lower at 4.2%. This report suggests the labor market is still facing some challenges despite signs of strength in recent months. Stock futures are popping higher on speculation the Federal Reserve won't be forced to raise interest rates anytime soon. In other news, Exxon is getting a new corporate name for the first time in more than 25 years. The company will become ExxonMobil Holdings as it officially redomiciles in Texas from New Jersey. Note that ExxonMobil is now one word. It will keep its XOM ticker symbol. Courtney Donahoe, Bloomberg Radio.
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4: We're seeing a 17-minute drive on I-12 from Jubin to the 10-12 split, westbound I-10. Prairie Belle to Highland, 5 minutes, 15 ahead of that, Highland to the bridge. And LA-1 at a 10-minute ride, Addis to the I-10 on-ramp. Quiet drive for the moment with no big accident spots on the board. And if you see traffic problems, dial #250, keyword Baton Rouge Traffic. I'm Ray Romero.
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7: We are transitioning into a very typical summertime pattern. That means heat, humidity, and some pop-up showers and thunderstorms. For your Thursday, this high temperature is getting up into the middle 90s. And as we move into the afternoon and evening, that's when storms are going to begin to fire around the area. Now, not everyone's going to get wet, as these should be pretty scattered in nature. Into the overnight hours, any remaining storms should begin to fizzle out. Skies will be mostly clear with lows in the middle 70s. I'm meteorologist Baylen Rogers with your Storm Station forecast, WBRZ Channel 2.

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0: Mornings with Brian Haldane rolling right along. Hour three coming your way right now. Brian here with you. Wilton Landry producing. Brelin overseeing operations this morning. We are starting off your 8 o'clock hour at 77 degrees in downtown Baton Rouge. Getting ready to, this hour, break down the legislative session from a contractor's perspective. What does ABC Pelican have to say about the recent legislative session? Carson De La Rue is going to join us at 8:15. Also, we're getting you ready for downtown fireworks and maybe get a little report card on downtown as Whitney Hoffman Sales slated to join us at 8:35. Right now, though, before we get you to anything else, we check in on this day in history.
1: There aren't many times when going backwards actually moves us forward, but this is one of those times.

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2: All right, Wilton, what do you say?
3: Got some historical events here for you today. As the United States get ready to celebrate our Independence Day, going on today is the Brazilian Independence Day, Bahia Independence Day.
2: Really?
3: The Portuguese loyalists out of the Bahia province on this day in 1823.
2: So did you know that today is supposed to be our Independence Day? Saturday, we will celebrate Independence Day because that's when the Declaration of Independence was signed. But they couldn't sign the Declaration of Independence until after the legislative matter or the matter that they were discussing and debating actually passed between the 13 colonies.
3: Okay.
2: That vote happened today.
3: Okay, so I saw something that the Continental Congress declared that these states should be one nation of United States. But I wasn't, you know, familiar enough with the nuance. I'm glad you brought that up.
2: So, yeah, the vote happened today, and I was listening to Fox News Rundown.
3: Okay.
2: In the 4 o'clock hour this morning, and whoever did the opinion piece at the end of it spelled out the whole thing. It's a fantastic story. It's called the Lee Act, and this actually, we would have declared independence sooner, but one of the key voters from, I believe, Delaware was homesick. And the deciding vote was it Delaware that they were from? Was 80 miles away from Pennsylvania.
3: Wow.
2: Was 80 miles away from, you know, where the declaration was signed, and had to ride on into town, battling whatever ailments they had, ride on in on horseback, and because they couldn't send an Uber, and be the deciding vote on the whole thing within the Continental Congress. It's an amazing story. But it was either Thomas Jefferson or John Adams. One of the two of them said that July 2nd will be celebrated with parades every year. But it turns out he was just off by 2 days.
3: I love little details like that.
2: Yeah, it's crazy.
3: Also on this day in history, 1839, La Amistad, slave revolt.
2: Oh, that's right.
3: Off the coast of Cuba. There's a movie about it. If you're not familiar, go check it out.
2: Yep.
3: 1865 in London. The Salvation Army was started. It wasn't called the Salvation Army right then. It was called the London Christian Mission. But it's the organization that is today known as the Salvation Army.
2: I wonder how they got to pivot to the word army, though. Like how they
3: I'm
2: have
3: not
2: the,
3: sure about
2: we have the Cajun Navy and the Scottish soccer fans or the Tartan Army. Like, at what point did they say, look at this army?
3: Maybe it's when they went, like, international, whenever it just wasn't about, like, just London
2: anymore. I bet you're right.
3: But let's see. Back to America in 1964, Lyndon B. Johnson signs the Civil Rights Act and the Voting Rights Act into law on this day in history.
2: Yes, that is correct.
3: We got the first television broadcasting station launched. That's the Jenkins Television Corporation. That's in 1928 in America.
2: Wait, what?
3: 1928. Yeah.
2: The Jenkins Television Corporation?
3: Goes on air with WEXK.
2: Okay, I didn't even know about this. Mm-hmm. Fantastic stuff.
3: Let me see. Something to be proud about in America. 1989, American jockey Steve Cawthon wins the Irish Derby on the horse Old Vic to become the first rider in history to win the world's 4 major derbies, the Kentucky Derby, Epsom, French, and Irish Derby.
2: Wow, crazy. Okay.
3: Yeah. USA. Couple of famous birthdays.
2: Hang on. Oh, I got more to come. Oh, more yeah, to come right, on right. The events. The more to come on the events. This day in 1962, the first Walmart opened up. This day in 1937, Amelia Earhart's plane disappeared.
3: Oh, no way.
2: And this day in 1991, Boys in the Hood was released.
4: Woohoo!
2: Yeah, and on this day in 1980, the movie Airplane was released.
4: Yes!
3: Big day for airplanes.
2: Though. Yeah.
3: All right, you had some cool ones there.
2: All right, what you got on birthdays?
3: Thurgood Marshall, the first African-American Supreme Court justice.
2: That is correct.
3: Was born today. Mm-hmm. Also, Rene Lacoste, the French tennis player and the founder of Lacoste Clothing brand with a little crocodile on there.
2: I'm glad you knew who that was because I skipped right past that person.
3: Mm-hmm. Larry David, comedian and actor, born today. And then this is one for the girls. We had 3 very famous actresses born today. Ashley Tisdale. Known for like the High School Musical movies and stuff.
2: Yeah.
3: Lindsay Sharpay. Lohan. Yeah, Sharpay on there. We got Lindsay Lohan from Freaky Friday and Margot Robbie of Wolf of Wall Street.
2: Margot Robbie. Why is that one for the girls? I mean, yes.
3: Yeah. It's just like
2: big, Wall Street.
3: Big celebrity actress birthday today. That's what I mean.
2: Yeah, Larry David's 79. He's old.
3: Still kicking.
2: Yeah.
3: He got a new show coming up.
2: Does he? Mm-hmm. Is it going to be exactly like the last show?
3: No, it's like a history. It's like something where he's like going through different what's it called? Vignettes of history.
2: Okay.
3: Yeah. Some notable deaths on this day in history. Unless you had any more birthdays to go to?
2: No, roll with it.
3: Nostradamus, French philosopher, and famous for his predictions. But we got some other cool ones from America. Ernest Hemingway. This is the anniversary of his death. Mario Puzo, who wrote The Godfather.
2: I was about to say, if you got Hemingway on there, you better have the good writer in there, too.
3: Have you read? Oh, I love Hemingway's writing. Have you read The Godfather?
2: I've read everything that Mario Puzo has written.
3: I love his
2: writing. Yeah, he is my absolute favorite.
3: Also notable today, Elie Wiesel. If you ever read Weasel. Eli Wiesel, I said it totally wrong.
2: Is it Weasel or Wiesel?
0: It's Weasel.
2: Eli's the right pronunciation.
0: They can't hear me. I was always told it's Elie Wiesel, but I love his writing as well.
2: Yeah, he wrote what was it called? Night.
0: Gosh, yes, yeah. The World War II or something.
2: Yeah,
0: I loved it. I had to read it in school and do a whole project on it. Mm-hmm. It was pretty cool.
2: Yeah, he wrote a lot during World War II. I want to say Night was the big one that he had. Also, James Stewart died on this day in 1997. Lee Iacocca died on this day in 2019.
0: National Day.
3: All right, you ready for the National
2: Day? Yeah, go for it.
3: The only one I saw today was National Wildland Firefighter Day.
2: Huh?
3: Wildland Firefighters.
2: Okay, we can roll with that for sure. It is 8:13 to Talk 107.3 FM. 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We're talking with ABC Pelican about the recent legislative session next.
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1: Our drive time on I-12 isn't bad at all. It's down to 15 minutes from Jubin to the 10-12 split. Westbound I-10, Prairieville to Highland, 5 minutes there, and then 15 ahead of that from Highland on to the bridge. LA-1, 10 minutes. Add us to the I-10 on-ramp. No major problems, at least for the moment. And if you see traffic trouble, dial #250, keyword Baton Rouge Traffic. I'm Ray Romero.
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0: 817, Talk 107.3 FM, WBRP, Mornings with Brian Haldane, rolling right along. We missed one on the This Day in History part of this, and this is going to sound obscure, but roll with me here, okay? It was on this day in 1977 that Rocky, the song Gonna Fly Now from the Rocky soundtrack, went to number one on the charts. Now, why do we care about that? Because the guy who wrote that song, the guy who wrote the whole Rocky album, Bill Conti, he's an LSU grad. So, yeah. Yeah. So, shout out to the user submission, we'll call that right there, on that little tidbit from This Day in History. All right. It was a busy legislative session on so many different fronts, and we've been trying to unpack as many of those fronts as possible, and we're nowhere near done. How was the session for contractors, for builders and contractors? Well, let's reach out to ABC Pelican. We've got Carson De La Rue in with us. How are you, man?
1: Oh, I'm doing well, Brian. Thanks for having me.
0: No, glad to have you on here. I'm remembered way back to just before the session got started, swinging over by y'all's HQ over there, sitting down in the boardroom and listening in on what y'all were going to be paying attention to. So before we get into individual items, let's get the overall, you know, the 10,000-foot view. How was the session for y'all?
1: Yeah, so for ABC, I mean, the session was generally good. You know, ABC more or less takes a defensive position in Louisiana. We're protecting the merit shop construction industry. And so, look, as far as all the bad bills that were coming after contractors, we were successful in making sure that we could eliminate those. But we still got a lot of work to do as far as more of the general business issues and capital investment issues that impact construction as well.
0: Well, so let's dive into a few of them. Specifically, I mean, yes, there is a defensive front. I totally get that end of it. But playing defense to play defense has got to be a harder sell on the floor, doesn't it?
1: It's certainly not easy.
0: Right. So what were a few of our winners?
1: So look, I mean, the big one, I guess, from a more proactive stance that I'd like to talk about is House Bill 953 by Rep. Brian Fontenot. I know that we discussed that a little bit at the bill review you came to.
0: Yeah.
1: So this was huge for us. This is something that we've been working towards for decades. Rep. Fontenot filed this bill, and it took various forms throughout the session. But ultimately, at the end of the day, what passed and what the governor signed eliminates the State Plumbing Board, which, you know, is unique in Louisiana's construction industry, in that the State Licensing Board for contractors licenses all construction trades except for plumbing. Plumbing has their own special board, or I guess had now.
0: Okay.
1: And they put on severe restrictions to become a plumber. So we've been able to eliminate that board, transfer the licensing authority over to the Licensing Board for contractors. And then reduce some of these, you know, barriers to entry into the plumbing trade to hopefully get some more folks into the trade, get them working, give them more opportunities.
0: I mean, this would kind of fall in line with a lot of other just looking to reduce regulation in a number of fronts. Louisiana has been overregulated for so long. We have, you know, hair braiders have to be licensed in this state. Well, that one actually might have changed. But this is one where it's kind of that in-between area, though, right? I mean, you don't want to have a bad plumber.
1: Certainly.
0: But so you want to make sure they're on the up and up. But at the same time, though, did they need their own, you know, their own special club?
1: Right.
0: And that's where ABC came down.
1: Right. So, I mean, you know, philosophically, we have

0: this position that, you know, if you have a trade board, it's specific to one trade, mm-hmm. the members of that board are licensed by that board, you know, there's an inherent incentive to maintain barriers for entry. There, I don't know that that's necessarily their intention all the time, but that's certainly, you leave open that possibility. And mm-hmm. historically, it has operated that way. I think they've made a lot of strides recently to kind of make better efforts there, and they've reduced some of the barriers, but still it wasn't sufficient, and it was time to let that go.
1: So, yeah, and there are already consumer protections on the back end if you run afoul of problems.
0: Right.
1: So it feels like, why do you need the one on the front side when you're already protected on the back side? And, oh, by the way, do we have a whole lot of rogue plumbers out there? I do some DIY stuff around the house, yeah. but I'm not looking to build out an entire subdivision either.
0: Right.
1: So is this an area where there is room for, every time we can correct overregulation, I'm here for it. But, you know, has there been an active problem, or was this a solution in search of a problem?
0: No, I mean, look, it really is a problem. We only have a few thousand plumbers in the state. It's certainly a need. We need more folks. Mm-hmm. But also, I mean, to your point about the rogue plumber, if you talk to plumbers and you talk to folks who are currently at the plumbing board, one issue that they do have is enforcement, mm-hmm. Ensuring that the folks who are working, doing plumbing work are licensed plumbers.
1: Yeah.
0: So you have a lot of guys out there who aren't, they're doing work they're not supposed to do, and the plumbing board didn't really have the capability to enforce the law. They didn't have the investigatory power that the licensing board for contractors has. So I think on that front, you'll see some.
1: So you had a board that obviously had to get paid, but at the same time had no teeth.
0: Yes.
1: That's okay. In my world, by my definition, that's what we call a shakedown.
0: Yes.
1: I mean, that's, I hate to oversimplify it like that. What else was going on?
0: So look, on the defensive front, we always have public works bills are always an issue. Oh, yeah. You have public entities who want to increase the contract limit, which, means that the public entities could no-bid award contracts or self-perform higher-value construction work, mm-hmm. which, it guts competition. And then also, if the public entity is doing, if they're self-performing, frequently they're not set up to do that properly.
1: Okay.
0: And they have to bring on employees, and it ultimately increase the cost for them. It's not factored in the same way as if a private contractor came in to do the work, excuse me.
1: Okay.
0: We also had, there was one bill that was going to require contractors to put their license number on all written communications, which, look, for my guys, we're doing work in every state in America, put their license number on all written communications.
1: What does that serve?
0: That's a good question.
1: Okay.
0: That's a good question. I think mostly there's always an issue with, there's complaints against residential contractors frequently where, I don't know, it was something related with insurance claims. I didn't really get the gist of what they're trying to do on the residential side, but it applied to my commercial and industrial folks. And for us, it would make us go, if we're licensed all over the country,
1: right. Then
0: okay, if you got 20,000 employees spread out, do each of them then have to have your Louisiana license number on there if they're doing work here and they're doing work in Pennsylvania, if they're doing work in Indiana? It just didn't make sense for us.
1: Well, I mean, you've got, when you start doing work, you've already entered into contracts there. I don't see the purpose.
0: Yeah. Yeah.
1: Okay. All right. I'm on the right side on that. I thought I was being thrown for a loop, but I get it.
0: No, I think that was a solution searching for a problem.
1: Yeah. It's kind of reminiscent of a few years ago when they were looking to kind of tighten up advertising for lawyers.
0: Right.
1: And
0: right.
1: then at the end of the day, all they did was say, you have to put your bar number on the end of it.
0: Yeah.
1: It affected absolutely nothing except took 3 seconds away from every 30-second commercial.
0: Yeah.
1: So, but other than that, it has done absolutely nothing to move the needle in either direction. That's looking for extended bureaucracy.
0: Yeah, absolutely.
1: And by the way, at the core of everything you're going to talk about is the consumer here, the person who's going to move into the building that's built. Whether you're talking about protecting them on the front of having the best building they can, or on the front of making sure cost is not exorbitant, added bureaucracy always adds to cost.
0: Absolutely, yeah. I mean, look, we're we're merit shop contractors. We right. believe that, you know, the contractor who gets the job should get it based solely on merit. It's the best guy for the job who can do it at the best price. Mm-hmm. That's the best for the market. It's the best for the consumer. It, you know, it's good for everybody.
1: Yeah. No, absolutely. And it's, you want this as market driven as is humanly possible. Any more that we're looking for? Because I know that's another, a good 27 or 28 page folder that was sent out afterwards.
0: Look, one of the big ones for us too is actually it was a Senate bill that was aiming to modernize aspects of the licensing board for contractors.
1: Okay.
0: And, you know, generally it was a good bill. The licensing board brought it to try to just update some of what they do. We've put a lot of new responsibilities over on the board over the last couple of years.
1: Okay.
0: Transitioned the commercial code council over there and then didn't give the licensing board any more money. So like one of the aspects of this bill was allowing the board to collect an administration fee on license renewals so that they can actually fund this, you know, additional work we put on them.
1: Okay.
0: But there was an amendment that came onto the bill later in session that was going to require contractors or owners acting as the GC on mega projects valued over $500 million mm-hmm. to provide the state with a copy of their private contract and a detailed listing of all of their subs and sub opportunities. And so we had a little bit of a heart attack about that because we didn't want to, you know, obviously it's a private contract.
1: Right.
0: It's really
1: But for a public, for a mega project, you're talking about a private contract for a public job?
0: No. These are. I mean, it could be turnaround work. It could be chemical plant expansion.
1: Really? Okay.
0: It could be Meta. It could be it's all this private work. Now, some of it could have public.
1: That's where I want to go with that. Yeah. So if there are public incentives attached to it, don't you kind of need that? I mean, because
0: I guess taking a step back through the one of the major concerns that we had with it was that you would then have the state coming in to add some political pressure in for subcontractor and vendor selection. So instead of it being a merit-based selection by the contractor, you'd have state influence.
1: Yeah, no. If you want them to, what's the old Bill Parcells? If you want them to cook the meal, you got to let them shop for the groceries.
0: Yeah.
1: Yeah. This isn't Impossible Chef.
0: Right.
1: Right. All right. I'm up to speed on this one now, too. Yeah, awesome. Yeah.
0: But look, I mean, to your point, like on the incentive and whether it's appropriate, that can be something that's handled through LED at the beginning of the process. So when they're making the negotiations with the project owner, they can have
1: these are the specs that go into the contract.
0: Exactly.
1: Yeah. Okay.
0: Exactly.
1: Okay. Yeah. If you want to play ball, if you want to sign the contract, it's built in on the contract. Then, see, that to me is the right answer.
0: Yeah.
1: We got about a minute and a half left with Carson De La Rue from ABC Pelican talking about the legislative session that was. All right. Within the last minute and a half. What got left on the table that y'all are already planning on swinging at next year?
0: Look, litigation is still a massive issue and has actually become a bigger issue. If you commercial auto is always the one that gets focused on.
1: Oh, yeah.
0: But last year there was a case against a contractor, a scaffolding contractor. One plaintiff won $411 million. It's the largest single plaintiff verdict in Louisiana history.
1: What?
0: This is, Valdivia versus Brock Industrial Services. And that has created a massive problem for contractors on their general liability and umbrella policies, which is going to impact a lot of these mega projects. You know, if you can't get an umbrella policy, your project's not getting done.
1: Unreal. $411 million.
0: $411 million.
1: All right, I've got to go look this case up because what could have possibly happened?
0: Well, look, this guy...
1: Were they putting scaffolding on the moon?
0: So, well, a piece of scaffolding hit this plaintiff in the head. He was severely injured. I mean, it's a really terrible, awful case.
1: Okay.
0: He's not going to work again, but this is... I mean, look, these are general damages.
1: Right.
0: Exceeding four...
1: Above medical.
0: Exactly. So his medicals, I think, were somewhere around $80
1: million. Yeah.
0: Which, look... If the guy's hurt, if it's your fault,
1: but I mean, he's never going to work again. What is he, Aaron Judge?
0: Yeah,
1: not to disparage. Oh, we're just straight up out of time. We got to get you back on soon. Really good stuff, Carson De La Rue with ABC Pelican. Appreciate the time. Here's news.
2: Preston, companies across the country pulling back on hiring last month. The Labor Department says about 57,000 jobs were created, about half of what was expected. Jobs numbers for both April and May were both revised lower as well. Job one for about 180 million of us is finding out ways to make it through the triple-digit heat dome that's dropped into one of the eastern half of the country with a vengeance. ABC's Rhiannon Alley.
3: In Minnesota, a boy on the field for the national anthem at a minor league game collapsing from dehydration Tuesday. One of the players carrying him off the field. Sparkle Martin, overcome by the heat while waiting for a bus, collapsing to the ground.
4: I kind of fell to my knees and immediately knew I was having a heat stroke.
3: Officials reminding everyone to stay cool and to hydrate.
2: Russia overnight hammering the Ukrainian capital of Kyiv with a drone and missile attack that went on for 11 hours. Officials say at least 20 people were killed. This is ABC News.
5: I'm Joan Burns in the Talk 107.3 Baton Rouge Newsroom. Attorney General Liz Merle announces scores of arrests in connection with a nationwide Medicaid fraud crackdown. Here's Jeff Palermo.
6: If you steal from Louisiana taxpayers, we are going to come after you.
7: A stern warning from Attorney General Liz Merle, who announced the arrest of 21 people for Medicaid fraud. Among them is one accused of stealing more than $415,000 from the program. Merle says she has made fighting Medicaid fraud one of her top priorities.
6: We've secured 105 convictions and restitution orders of more than $73 million for the taxpayers of Louisiana.
7: Merle says the Medicaid Fraud Control Unit is now a standalone division within the Louisiana Department of Justice. I'm Jeff Palermo.
5: It seems summers are actually getting hotter. Shell Wigley, chief meteorologist at Climate Central, says nationwide the average summer temperature has risen 2.5 degrees since 1970.
8: Think about your body temperature. If your body temperature warmed 2 to 3 degrees, you wouldn't feel well.
5: Health officials are tracking a seasonal spike in cases of an intestinal illness that can cause explosive diarrhea, among other symptoms. According to the Centers for Disease Control and Prevention, cyclosporiasis cases have been reported in 17 states, including Louisiana. Cyclospora is a microscopic parasite which spreads when people consume food or water contaminated with feces. AAA projects more than 72 million Americans will travel at least 50 miles for this 4th of July weekend, a slight increase over last year's record. Don Redmond with AAA Louisiana says many are taking advantage of the holiday falling on a Saturday and extending vacations through next week.
9: It's just going to be a really big holiday. In addition to the 250th anniversary, it's going to be a really busy time traveling, whether by automobile or by airplane or even by those who are cruising.
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11: Traffic's very light right now, but you better believe it's not going to be that way by the time the afternoon hours get here. This is the day before the 4th of July holiday begins for most people, so we'll have a lot of additional traffic traveling through the Baton Rouge area, and that will lead to some additional backups as we go. Hopefully, no more accidents than we're used to, but we'll see how things play out. Right now, though, it's very quiet all across the region. I'm Ray Romero.
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5: We are transitioning into a very typical summertime pattern. That means heat, humidity, and some pop-up showers and thunderstorms. For your Thursday, this high temperature is getting up into the middle 90s. And as we move into the afternoon and evening, that's when storms are going to begin to fire around the area. Now, not everyone's going to get wet, as these should be pretty scattered in nature. Into the overnight hours, any remaining storms should begin to fizzle out. Skies will be mostly clear with lows in the middle 70s. I'm meteorologist Baylen Rogers with your Storm Station forecast, WBRZ Channel 2.
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0: 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Or even if you think you already are, scroll through some of the pictures they've got over there. Kind of walk down that exploratory process. Give David a call at 400-8005 and just collab with him. Say, this is the space we got. This is what we want. What do you see happening here? That's what Christy and I did with our master bath, and just sworn by the results, y'all. The change in our bathroom. Our house was built in 64. So we had a 1964 bathroom rolling into 2026. That wasn't working. We've now got two vanities instead of the one. We changed out to a walk-in shower, which I don't know why anyone would ever not want the walk-in shower. And then the lighting is completely different as well. So we worked with David. He worked with us. When you got a 1964 bathroom in 2025, it was not the easiest of challenges to map that out. And he sure did. Just absolute mastery every end of the process. onebathandclosets.com. All right, today is July 2nd, which means coming up in 2 days, we will have our nation's 250th birthday. It means the celebration on the river, and that means we call on Whitney Hoffman Sale from the Downtown Development District to talk about that and a few other things. How are you? Welcome back.
1: I'm doing great.
0: Glad to have you back in today.
1: Same.
0: I know I say it every time. It's not often enough because y'all got a lot going on.
1: I mean,
0: 4th of July, we got to cover, but
1: there's
0: like...
1: There's never a dull moment.
0: No, I know.
1: But I love it.
0: So, we have the Baton Rouge Area Foundation on once a month. We'll be talking a lot about Planned Baton Rouge Phase 3. From your seat, from your office, how much of that is going to start getting real, real fast?
1: I mean, a lot of it, right? And while we were doing the plan, our work never stopped, right? Mm-hmm. So we've always been focused on trying to amplify what's going on the riverfront. So there's obviously big plans in Plan Baton Rouge 3 that we're anxious to get started on. Mm-hmm. But we broke ground and had construction started on some multiple use paths that connect from the levee trail to some of our apartments and residences.

0: Is up north, so that's on both sides of River Road. You'll see some construction with some new paths connecting.
1: Gotta love that. Okay.
0: Oh yeah, I think it's gonna be huge for them, right? Like they used to have to drive a little bit to then get on the levee. Now they can just walk out of their front door and jump on it.
1: Love that. Absolutely love that. What else is on the forefront that's gonna be near future wise to visible?
0: Visible. Well, we got started. We want to do more streetscape improvements. Third Street, you'll see soon some little parklets. We're going to do a pilot parklet on one of the blocks. Mm-hmm. So some more outdoor seating and get people to activate the street. We did just finish, and this was kind of part of what we discussed in Plan Baton Rouge 3, but we did a partnership with Baton Rouge Green and planted over 100 trees in our tree wells.
2: Mm-hmm.
0: So we really leveraged our resources to make that happen. So we're excited about that. We've got probably 40 projects kind of on the books, but we're anxious to then, now that the plan has been approved, sit down with our partners and figure out how we can leverage our resources.
1: One of the things, when you're in Baton Rouge, it's very, very easy to get, I don't want to say cynical, but, you see the same things in the same parts of town over and over again. When you get out of Baton Rouge and you're able to see other places, it kind of changes perspective a little bit. We had a basketball tournament for my daughter's AAU team in Jackson, Mississippi. We stayed in downtown Jackson. Have you ever been to downtown Jackson?
0: I have.
1: Why? It's awful.
0: I love every downtown.
1: No.
0: A little bit. But
1: only if you sell plywood from Lowe's. Like, everything's boarded up. They had, one decent historic hotel. I will crap on Jackson, Mississippi all day long.
0: I'm an eternal optimist, though. I have hope for them. I think the same is true for other places. We have visitors that come into downtown Baton Rouge, and they're like, this place is so great.
1: Yeah.
0: And I'm like, oh, my God, thank you.
1: But that's my point, though, is if we stay here, we take it for granted.
0: Correct. And I think that, it's the saying, the grass is always greener.
1: Right.
0: But you really do have to look around you and see what you've got and try to amplify those attributes.
1: No, absolutely. But yeah, after coming out of Jackson, Mississippi, which, by the way, I think it's northwest of the city itself, they've got fantastic suburbs. But it looks like they have turned their back on downtown.
0: Yeah, and when that happens, look at some of the economic things that troubles they've gone through lately, right? Because downtown really is an economic engine. It is where the visitors come to see.
1: Yep.
0: It's where our culture and our history is most on display, and we really have to make sure to take care of them. That's part of the reason I love my job.
1: We valeted at the hotel.

0: off with the Marine Corps band. Who doesn't love the Marine Corps band?
1: They're awesome.
0: Correct. And then you've got other acts that are following, like Rockin' Doopsie, so some good Zydeco, Amanda Shaw, and then we got Wayne Toops. I think everybody in Louisiana loves Wayne Toops, too.
1: Yep, yep.
0: And then John Snyder at 8 p.m., and then obviously culminating with WBRZ's fireworks on the riverfront.
1: Okay, so the fireworks on the riverfront is always just a spectacular show from start to finish. I will say that in the Haldane house, we have a little tradition of, if we're not downtown all day long, we're, you know, grilling up at the house or whatever, but we'll throw the pajamas on the kids and drive downtown just for the fireworks, and there's not a bad spot.
0: Like,
1: this happened by accident one time. We got stuck in traffic on the way downtown, and we ended up having to watch the fireworks from the car. And turned out it was awesome.
0: Yeah.
1: It's like, it doesn't matter where you are. Unless you have a building physically blocking you, it's a spectacular show.
0: Oh, 100%. Because, it's up high, right? So if you get on the west side of I-110, you're going to be able to see it.
1: Yeah.
0: The closer, obviously, the better. Some spectacular spots on Tsunami. They've got an event going on there. You can get off the ground and see it better. But, yeah, it's truly a show for everyone that's relatively close.
1: So, talk about that with Tsunami. Is that like, how do you get in?
0: Yeah, I think that they have a July terrorist bash, and I think you do have to pay like a ticket or something.
1: Yeah.
0: So I would just say go to their social media or their website and learn more about that.
1: We got Whitney Huffman Salen with us from the Downtown Development District. So how much are we able to utilize the 4th as a spinoff for just, hey, we've got you downtown? I mean, that's...
0: Yeah, I mean, I think that's most events, right?
1: Right.
0: And I think it really speaks to how much downtown is for everyone. It's where we all kind of come together to celebrate it's 250th anniversary. That's huge, right?
1: Yeah.
0: I get goosebumps thinking about it. I do want to also mention, we have the Louisiana Purchase downtown.
1: So, I'm glad you brought that up.
0: So even if you're unable to make it for the actual fireworks and all these great shows and performances, it is at the Old State Capitol until July 11th. And, when you look at it, it really just takes you back and realize, how far we've come as this nation.
1: And yeah, well, because we doubled in size when we added Louisiana.
0: Yeah, Louisiana used to be
1: kind
0: huge,
1: of a big deal.
0: Right?
1: Yeah, kind of a big deal. That's, every time we end up talking with somebody about our representation in D.C., like we have the Speaker of the House, we have Steve Scalise leading the party. The director of the U.S. Mint is from Louisiana right now.
0: I did not know that.
1: I'm watching I watched a podcast the other day with Senator John Kennedy on Theo Vaughn's podcast, and I'm like, that's a dude from Madisonville and a dude from Mandeville. I know.
0: Yeah.
1: And it's like every time you turn around, we tend to say Louisiana's punching out of its weight class.
0: Yeah.
1: And I'm starting to develop the other opinion that maybe this is our weight class.
0: I agree. I think you should always look at it as we deserve what we have, and we deserve more.
1: Mm-hmm.
0: And we should always push for more.
1: So, yeah, the Louisiana Purchase on display at the Old State Capitol until July 11th. So, really, that's next Saturday. Not this Saturday, next Saturday.
0: Correct. So there's a little bit more afterwards. So, if you're out of town, come back in town and go check that out.
1: Yeah, but it's getting down to crunch time for sure. It's one of those ones where...
0: It is.
1: It'll be here a while. I'll go whenever. But
0: yeah,
1: we're down
0: to
1: our last
0: go.
1: Week or so.
0: Put it on your calendar.
1: Yeah, we got Whitney Huffman Salen with us from the Downtown Development District. Okay, over the years, as the fireworks show has, grown and the whole, more people downtown to view it and whatnot... I'm sure you've picked up on some hacks, if you will. What's your favorite part of the whole show, and how do you approach it yourself?
0: The whole show. I think my favorite part is seeing so many different people from Baton Rouge celebrating together, and I just kind of like take that in.
1: Yeah.
0: Obviously, the fireworks are really great, but I think I am preferential to, the Army Corps band, too.
1: Like, okay.
0: They just, They're the Marines, and they're dressed so beautifully, and they have such great stature and play so well. So I really enjoy that piece.
1: And they've got game.
0: They do.
1: Underrated game.
0: They do. You almost get goosebumps listening to them. I don't know. And listening and looking at them.
1: Well, it's one of my favorite parts of Mardi Gras is when you get to see the military bands, Marine Corps bands specifically.
0: I agree.
1: And not just that, but when they're done doing what they do, seeing them cut up.

0: When they brought all the tall ships into New Orleans a month or so ago. Got to see so much of that throughout the, you know, throughout the French Quarter. And it's when you bring everybody downtown like that, it always lends to a good time.
1: And,
0: so
1: and that's early. So if you want to see
0: Marine
1: that,
0: Corps Band,
1: that's
0: 2 p.m.
1: That's 2 p.m.
0: Yeah, absolutely. Oh, by the way, Repentance Park is where...
1: Yeah, that's the general area that you should head towards.
0: Okay. So this isn't on the, like, this isn't on the Roar Plaza stage?
1: There may be some pieces. I'm not exactly sure, to be honest. But they're very close, so if you're in that area, you'll find it.
0: Yeah, if you're there, you'll hear it for sure. Just follow your ears from that point. Which also brings up the other question is, this is a Saturday, so it's going to be, you know, you don't have to worry about, like, you know, impeding on a weekday. Not that anybody would be open on the 4th anyway. But as far as enjoying the restaurants and stuff downtown, it's business as usual for everybody, or do we need to look ahead?
1: I think it's a mix of both, right? You'll have some closures, but I think there's going to be some businesses opening to take advantage of that. There'll be some vendors around, that kind of thing. So, so we're, if you come down, you should be able to be comfortable.
0: Okay. We've got about a minute left with Whitney Hoffman Sale from the Downtown Development District. In that minute, and I know I'm asking you way too tight a time, what's the rest of the year looking like? What are y'all working on?
1: Well, there's some things that we can't quite mention yet, but that I'm but I'm so excited about it, and I'm looking forward to coming back and telling you about it. You know, I cannot wait for the USS Kid to come back. It's just, you know, and then you think about the fact that we have this ship in Baton Rouge, like other cities don't have something like that, but we've been missing her for sure. As soon as the water goes up, we'll get her back and we'll have a good celebration for that.
0: You know what, as a side reminder right there, when you go see the Louisiana Purchase at the Old State Capitol, stop by the Kids Museum. The museum is still open. The museum's still up and running, and honestly, would appreciate a visit.
1: 100%. You know, they have things outside of just the USS Kid, right?
0: Yeah.
1: And they need that support while they're waiting on her return.
0: Yeah, it's kind of on. It needs to be on us to make sure we're responsible
1: for sure.
0: On that front. She's Whitney Hoffman Sale, already teeing up the next visit. Always appreciate the time.
1: Thank you, Brian.
0: Here's your money now.
2: I'm Nicole Murray with Your Money Now. Stocks are slightly higher after the opening bell. U.S. employers pulled back on hiring last month, a sign that companies still have a cautious economic outlook. The Labor Department reports that non-farm payrolls for June increased by 57,000 for the month. The unemployment rate declined to 4.2%, 4.3% in May. Rivian has raised its delivery outlook for the year to a range of 65 to 70,000 EVs. The electric vehicle maker said it produced just over 12,600 vehicles and delivered nearly 12,200 units during the second quarter. Rivian said higher deliveries were driven by its electric delivery van and flagship R1 products. Ford Motor reported a 10.3% decline in its second quarter U.S. new vehicle sales as the company battled a supplier issue for its F-Series pickup trucks and a significant decline in all-electric vehicles. The Detroit automaker said that pure EV sales fell by more than 40% during the quarter compared with a year earlier. That's your money now.
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3: If you're traveling towards Baton Rouge from Lafayette, we have picked up a bit of a hot spot. This is eastbound I-10, mile marker 120. That is a little before the Butte La Rose exit. Accident there that is on the right shoulder of the road. Don't appear to be blocking any travel lanes, but it's about a 10-minute drive through that backup. Also seen some delays along Scenic Highway near 70th Avenue due to ongoing road work there. I'm Ray Romero.
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0: Free FM, WBRP, Mornings with Brian Haldane, rolling right along. I love when Whitney comes to the studio. I just, because we have we have an awesome downtown with the potential to be even more awesome. And there's some things on the way that are going to make it that. I'm just thoroughly, she's like me though. She's, you want to dream about what can be and then move that dream to plan and move that plan to reality. I love that positivity. It just, she's great.
1: I love our downtown because you can have a date night. You could take the kids to do something. Yeah. There's always something to do downtown.
0: Yeah. Although I will say this though, Planned Baton Rouge Phase 3 did not include a reinvented Fun Fair Park on the levee.
1: Oh, the candy, the smoking chimpanzee.
2: Mm-hmm.
0: All of it. All right, we got just a couple minutes before we get out of here. You know, Bree Lynn, yesterday you and I were supposed to talk about...
1: Yes, and I was getting there.
0: Amazing Netflix series. Well, we got sidetracked by Neurojust is what happened. Because we went to Neurojust this week and it was...
1: And we fangirled and got to enjoy all things
0: Neurojust. Pretty much, yeah. I did the TMS therapy for a little bit and it was awesome. 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

0: or if you're battling with anxiety or depression, visit neurojust.com. All right. I just finished this Netflix series that I absolutely loved. It was called, my wife was the one who found it. She turned me onto it, and we watched the whole thing together. It was a mini series, so you're not committed for a whole bunch of episodes, but it was called I Will Find You. And it was based off of a novel, and I'm going to forget the author's name of the novel.
1: Oh, but gosh.
0: Like Harlan something?
1: Harlan Corbin.
0: Harlan Corbin. But it's on Netflix. And this show, Brie Lynn, it takes these twists and turns. You do have to suspend disbelief a little bit for some of it. But they're the most unexpected plot twists in literally every episode. And every episode is right around a half an hour. And it's jam-packed with action and intrigue. I know, I think it's like 8 episodes for the whole series. So all in, you know, you could knock that out in 4 hours.
1: I'm glad you told me that because we have a particular colleague here, and he works a lot on ESPN 104.5. His name is Chris Marler.
0: A little 104.5, but a lot of LouisianaSports.net.
1: Yes, and so he comes up to me, and he's like, stop watching it. You're on episode 2. He's like, it's terrible. And then you're telling me it's wonderful.
0: Absolutely loved it. I absolutely loved it. I want to know at what point he bailed, and I want to learn that without...
1: Like,
0: well, we don't want to give spoilers.
1: Yeah.
0: But because there are a couple of plot twists that are really difficult to suspend disbelief for. But it's like, stick with it because the next one's going to be great.
1: See, now I need to go watch it. The one I'm on right now, and we were getting there yesterday, The Last Ship. So the guy, Eric Dane, who plays, Dr. Mark Sloan on ABC's Grey's Anatomy.
0: Okay.
1: He's the lead guy in The Last Ship. And what's ironic about this, back in 2014, the show came out on TNT. And it's about a global pandemic that takes over the world.
0: Okay.
1: And their ship is the one to save the world. I can't kind of spoil it, but basically they go out for research purposes. Probably episode 2, they're hearing that back home, like, the world's ending. So,
0: well, I would go back to look for I Will Find You.
1: It was I have to go watch it now.
0: All right, we're all done, y'all. We're off tomorrow to celebrate the 4th of July holiday, so we'll see you on Monday.
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2: From ABC News. Sherry Preston. Some economists had been predicting that the World Cup would have a huge impact on American jobs. That, however, never panned out. ABC's Jim Ryan has more on June hiring numbers.
4: With so many soccer fans traveling domestically or from overseas to FIFA's North American venues, Goldman Sachs predicted a gain of 40,000 jobs in leisure and hospitality. But the Bureau of Labor Statistics says that sector lost 61,000 positions. In a separate report, the Labor Department says initial claims for state jobless benefits fell slightly last week to 215,000 applications.
2: The U.S. men's team did win against Bosnia-Herzegovina last night, advancing to the round of 16 in the World Cup for the first time in 22 years. In Venezuela, rescuers pulled a 43-year-old security guard alive from a collapsed basement, ending a days-long operation that began shortly after the twin earthquakes more than a week ago. The man had been trapped since June 24th under a shopping center. With doctors warning people about extreme heat that's covering the eastern half of the country, it'll be a holiday weekend of overtime for New York City police officers. ABC's Phil Tates in Manhattan.
5: NYPD officers started to work 12-hour shifts yesterday. They'll continue to work these extended hours through next week, and that's as much preparations are underway for the July 4th celebrations. Now, this just in, Con Ed also announcing that they have reduced voltage by 8% in Riverdale and parts of Bronx.
2: Other communities up and down the East Coast trying to conserve as well. The couple who scaled the Empire State Building spire on Wednesday were known to police, says ABC's Aaron Katursky.
6: This couple has done this before, documenting their exploits from around the world online and in Skywalkers, a love story on Netflix.
7: Love is like heights. The fear never goes away. You just get better at facing it.
6: The daredevils are now facing a slew of charges.
2: Police checking surveillance video as they decide on which charges. You're listening to ABC News.
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Great to have you with us. 844-766-6607 is the number. It's always a Matthew James Tax Pro Hotline. Always great to have you with us. We're loaded up today. Tomorrow we play Best of 4th of July. A lot of people taking off. We don't want to forget how awesome our country is because of freedom, not because of government. And we got it. We're starting to flip it, and that's the dumbest thing you can ever happen. If you want to look with government, go live in Europe, go live in Cuba, go live in China, go live in Russia. Find out what government does. 250 years is incredible. I remember the late Lenny Fant, people in North Louisiana, people around the basketball world knew him. I started this program. We talked a lot. And he said, you know, most of the constitutions and countries, if they last 200 years, you're lucky. We still hanging in there. We got people wanting to take it away. But we're still free today. We're still free to come and go make a living and make decisions on our own. If the government can make them all for you, they're going to do it. They'll take you over and they're going to tell everybody how great it's going to be. And it's not. Socialism, Marxism, communism are death nails to countries. Death nails to every country. Yet we got that. I mean, look in Colorado. People that hate our country are winning elections. They literally hate our country. You can go see what they say. They Nazis and everything else. They hate our country, hate the way we do it. And they win in the Democrat Party, and some of them are going to Congress. So they mean they're getting in some of these crazy areas. And that's, unfortunately, that's what we're fighting now. It's an incredible battle. Who was it said when they drew up the Constitution, they said, now go see if you can keep it, how long you can keep it. And what they meant was, even back then, people didn't want to have what we have now. And we look at every country, no country can touch us. Now, I don't say that from a cocky perspective. That's not at all. I say it from the perspective we've been the freest country in the world. And when you see these people come across for the World Cup, and they're so happy to be here, and all these people that want to come in here, and some want to come for the wrong reason, but a lot of people want to come here because it's the best opportunity. You think people that come from Mexico, you think they coming over here and going, wow, I don't want to come over here. You can actually buy your own house and your own car. You can actually make a living here. Let's go back to Mexico, Honduras, whatever the country is. Europe's coming over and saying, man, we're sorry. All we heard was how bad of people y'all are. Yes, because that's what governments want you to listen to.

0: the thing we noticed was...
1: ants along the back door when it rains.
0: Yeah, exactly. And this is where the...
1: the ants come in for a midnight snack if Tiny's bowl sits overnight.
0: Yeah, exactly. And this is the...
2: think fast, Mom.
1: The window Jesse's broken 3 times.
0: Wow, you guys catch everything.
1: Comes with the job.
3: 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Yeah.
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4: 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On this Thursday, I'm thinking about July 4th and the divided states of America. The Great American State Fair is currently underway in Washington. It's 16 days, doesn't cost anything. If you're in the capital city, you just wander around, enjoy the expositions. Unfortunately, some states are not going to participate because they despise President Trump. That's the only reason. If Barack Obama were president today, all of them would be there. The boycott list includes the usual suspects: Connecticut, Illinois, Maine, Massachusetts, Oregon, Rhode Island, Washington State, Vermont. States that are anti-Trump across the board. Question is simple. Why would the Great American State Fair have anything to do with politics? Its sole purpose is to honor the USA. Sadly, many Americans despise living in their own country. About 23-24% of the population fit into that category. 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
1: 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Welcome back. It is the Moon Griffon Show. Great to have you with us.

0: more than most people realize. And I believe that was Representative Glorioso's bill that Senator Seball ended up amending in the Senate. And, he would probably do a much better job of explaining that. But I know he is really excited about that bill. And, it gave me the opportunity. It was obvious moon we weren't going to file another 30 short reform bills, but it gave me the opportunity to work on some other stuff. I had three or four criminal justice bills, and actually passed a bill that has not gotten much publicity, but it's so exciting to me. We passed a bill that will require insurance companies, anytime they make a payment on a bodily injury claim, they're going to have to check and see if there's any outstanding child support payments.
1: Yeah.
0: And they're going to make sure that kid gets paid before the claimant, the recipient of the bodily injury general damages check gets paid. We're going to make sure that child gets paid.
1: Yeah. Well, let me do this, Gabe. Let me take a break. I want to come back, if you don't mind, and let's talk a little bit about the district that you want to represent, what the district is made of. A lot of times, being in Northeast Louisiana, all we hear is the southern part, because that's where most people live. So that's kind of a deal. We talk a lot about it ourselves. But talk a little bit about the district, what kind of people, and what's the issues in that district. We'll come back. His name is Representative Gabe Firmin. He says, I'm in the 5th Congressional District. I'm running for office. We'll take a break. We'll be right back. 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
1: Okay. 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
0: 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Of course, I'm on Facebook. Actually, that's a brand new page. I don't know exactly what it is. But if you put in Firmit for Congress, you'll pull it up. And Moon, hey, I give everybody my cell number, 318-201-6769. I'll take a call anytime.
1: You say, folks, he gave it to y'all. He never even gave it to me. All right. Representative Firmit. All right. Best of luck to you.
0: All right, Moon. Thank you.
1: Yeah, we hope we have all the candidates on. All right. We got to take a break. My man Eric from Service Chevrolet Cadillac, Eric Robichaux, is going to join us in a few minutes. I'm going to wait, folks. You want to be here for this segment.
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7: From ABC News, I'm Sherry Preston. Big 4th of July celebrations planned for the whole country this weekend, but the biggest fireworks show in the nation, in fact in the world probably, will be in Washington, D.C., where the event comes with warnings this year about the sweltering weather. ABC National Correspondent Stephen Portnoy is there.
8: The late-night pyrotechnic display is expected to last 40 minutes, making for the biggest fireworks show in memory on the National Mall. But the Washington Post reports the revelry could prompt respiratory issues. The paper cites internal National Park Service documents urging against prolonged exposure to the particulate matter from the 850,000 explosives, saying the fireworks could lead to elevated levels of pollution in D.C. for 3 to 6 hours after the show.
7: The heat could be at its worst this afternoon, according to ABC's Rhiannon Alley.
9: That scorching heat dome smothering 30 states is expected to hit its peak today, straining the nation's power grid.
10: I'm just not going to leave my apartment.
11: It's getting hotter and hotter.
9: Several major cities declaring emergencies as temperatures soar into the 100s.
7: A lot of questions about the couple who made it up to the very top of the Empire State Building spire this week. The biggest question being how? Here's ABC Chief Investigative Correspondent Aaron Katursky.
12: The Empire State Building was supposed to have tightened security up on the 102nd floor. Right now, the belief is to bypass the screening everyone's supposed to go to. The couple simply followed workers and maybe went through an employee entrance, bypassing the screening and then sneaking up through that maintenance hatch.
7: The couple has done this before, documenting their climbing exploits online and in a Netflix movie. Far fewer jobs created last month than economists had predicted, only 57,000 new positions reported, less than half they thought there would be. Rescuers in Venezuela pulling a 43-year-old security guard alive from a collapsed building 8 days after the twin earthquakes. You're listening to ABC News.
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0: That's
1: got
0: a campus. 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
1: new
0: what
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0: So you got a wrecker service.
1: Just think of it. 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And then we have the fleet division, which, of course, covers all of the fleet side of things. And then we have fine lines, which they do all the upfits. They can customize your vehicle. They can do window tents. They can do lifts.
0: By the way, I want to tell you, folks, this campus is not you walking. There's a little bitty room you're going in and pick stuff, and it's not.
1: It's not
0: and
1: like
0: the
1: that.
0: The custom stuff that you're talking about, I went in there, and I didn't realize, you can access it from this road or come through the other way. But it's gigantic. That was really big when I went in there. I'm going to tell you something else, too. Now, I never did this until Tanya bought the vehicle. So you won us over on this, too. I've always just went and changed my oil in other places.
1: Right.
0: Tanya calls, makes an appointment, can drop it off, can go with a friend, can stick around. And it's really been cool for her. Said, this is so much easier than finding somebody else to do it, where I can just go to the place I bought the vehicle. I don't think people, matter of fact, maybe a lot of people did do that. I was not one of the ones that worried about that. But now, that's where we get all changed.
1: Right. So we do have a quick loop service. You can come in without an appointment, or you can schedule an appointment to have a definite time.
0: She schedules, but she had to go one time without it. And I think she was in and out about an hour and a half, which, by the way, was pretty good, considering you didn't schedule for a time.
1: Right. Because we do have a high volume of service customers.
0: All right. Let's go to a place I think is very important to y'all. I think the most important place is advertising with me. I'm joking. It's your website. I've been bragging about your website because I always thought when you go on a website, this. I've been on websites I can't figure them out. Now, you could say, well, we know you're not too bright. This website is so easy to maneuver, move around, figure out everything you want to ask. A little lady pops up on the screen. If you got a question, ask it. And I always thought it was a unique website. Now, I know you got some changes coming, but still, talk a little bit about that. But people go to your website, they can find everything there, basically.
1: Right. You can find our complete inventory that we have in stock, what's going to be coming in soon is also on there, in transit, which means it's hours and it's on the way. You can also qualify for financing. You can get a value on your trade. You can do all of that on the website. Shop at your will. It's 24 hours a day, 7 days a week. And you can pretty much complete the process online and just come in and sign and go.
0: Yeah, but there's the other thing about it, too. You say that some people have questions on it. They can type it in and answer to get those questions.
1: Right, you can chat back and forth.
0: There's a place for you to say, let me pick up and call.
1: Right.
0: And that's when your sales force ticks in and say, hey, can I help you? Boom, here's what I'm looking for.
1: Right.
0: And that's what I wanted people to know. However you want to communicate. My old buddy C.B. Fagotson, who's passed away 10, 11 years ago, he wanted to buy a vehicle, okay? He didn't want to talk to nobody. He said, when I put everything in I want, that's what I want.
1: Right.
0: He said, somebody would call him and say, sir, not you. This is another deal. I'd put everything I wanted on there. If you can't match that, then let me know. I'll find somebody who does it. But my point being is, that was a guy that just wanted to mess on the internet because he didn't want to mess with salespeople. But on the flip side, a lot of times, it's good to talk to a salesperson to make sure you get down everything you need.
1: Yeah, it depends on your options and how you like to shop. Because like if this is your third Silverado, you know the vehicle.
0: Yeah.
1: So you don't have to come in and test drive. You don't have to do that. So we work it to make it as convenient as we can for anybody, depending on how they want it to be handled.
0: But when I look at the website, it is for local people, but it's also for people that are out of town that says, you know what? I mean, hear about this. Some guy on the radio talk about this. I'm going to check them out.
1: Yeah.
0: The best way to check them out, you listen to me. I gave you the website. Is to go down and go, okay, let me go check out what Moon Sand is real. When they go to the website, they're going to be impressed.
1: Right.
0: I was impressed from day one.
1: Well, thank you for that. Yeah, we have everything on there for you, servicegm.com. Whenever you want to shop, if you're just looking to sell your vehicle, we do that too. So it just depends on what you're looking at. New and used vehicles, it's updated every day, all day.
0: Good time of year to buy. People got, I hate to talk about this because kids get mad.
1: Right.
0: But in a month or so, 5 or 6 weeks, kids will be back in school.
1: Yeah.
0: Football season, people getting ready to go back to school. Now's the time to go look at them used vehicles, the pre-owned vehicles, the brand new vehicles.
1: It's the biggest vacation month, July, so go in a new one. Enjoy the fourth.
0: I didn't even think about it like that. All right, Eric, one last pitch, man. Tell people website, phone, everything you need to know to get in touch with y'all.
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4: Yeah, exactly. And this is the
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8: I'm Jean Burns in the Talk 107.3 Baton Rouge Newsroom. Over 72 million Americans are expected to travel this 4th of July weekend. Here's Case Kieschnick.
9: AAA projects around 61 million of those travelers to be by car. Don Redman with AAA Louisiana says the total is only a slight increase from last year, but a new record nonetheless.
10: Still reflects almost an 11% increase from 2019 before COVID.
9: Redman says some families have already hit the road and expects many travelers to extend their trips into next week thanks to the Saturday holiday.
10: I think that this really is going to be a great vacation time for a lot of Americans.
9: I'm Case Kieschnick.
8: Attorney General Liz Merle announces 21 people have been arrested as part of a nationwide crackdown on Medicaid fraud. She says Medicaid fraud is not a victimless crime.
11: Every dollar that is stolen by fraud is a dollar that's taken away from a child, a senior, or a family that relies on these critical services and support.
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0: 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Tax Pro Hotline, if you'd like to be part of the program. There was one other series I wanted to play dealing with the debt. I played something early part of the program, but there was one other audio I wanted to play. By the way, I'm also picking up where the New Orleans probe on grand jury on Liz Murray. This is really a joke, right? And by the way, they're having problems with the recall of Liz and Jeff, which I told y'all was coming. There ain't no way. This is a joke. But it is interesting on the deal with Liz. I just don't see where they get that. But I think they're mad at Jeff came in and Liz came in and it basically focused on New Orleans because, look, when people think of Louisiana out of state, they think of New Orleans. When they see shootings and killings on New Year's Day or New Year's Day morning, and then they had a high crime problem down there. I had somebody told me yesterday, been going to New Orleans, and said, man, you can tell it's cleaner. And it's had a lot to do with the governor and Liz. And so it looks like to me this is a way to fight back on the governor Liz is to recall him, first of all, which is a joke, by the way, folks. You can laugh at that. When they said they were recalling, I was falling out laughing. One of them's money source, which looks awful suspicious. Now they're not going to get. And then the grand jury. We got a grand jury going after Liz, it seems to be. And another, Liz is a top-notch attorney. I'm sure she's looking at this going, what the hell are y'all doing? Matter of fact, she got some comments. So I got all that and more as the program unfolds. But I do want to go and let you play one. This is John Stossel talking about debt and how it's a lit bomb that's getting ready to happen with our debt, Social Security, all that stuff. And the politicians aren't doing anything about it. This is pretty cool. Stossel does a good job. Here we go.
19: When America promised to take care of its old people, politicians basically lit a fuse. Now, this fuse will happily burn without this exploding, meaning Social Security and Medicare run out of money. As long as there are a lot of you paying into the system and not too many of us taking things out.
20: Problem is, we old people keep living longer. When Social Security began, most Americans didn't even reach age 65. Social Security was just for the few who did. But today, so many of us live well beyond 65 that there are just not enough of you young people to pay for us. Politicians won't admit that.
21: Social Security and Medicare are a guarantee.
20: We hear that from both parties.
22: As long as I'm president, no one will lay a hand on your Medicare or your Social Security.
20: And the most clueless say,
23: Social Security today is not on the line going broke.
20: But it just is.
24: Social Security reserve funds are going to run out by 2034.
20: In addition, Medicare will go broke because doctor, drug, and hospital bills keep getting more expensive. Of course they do, because no one has an incentive to save money. Under government's popular health insurance program, everything seems

0: integrity in our voting system. All of those things, Moon, we still need to do. Obviously, we got an election coming up in November. We need to make sure everybody votes. And I know in Louisiana, our folks will be out voting, but you know, there's a lot at stake this election cycle.
1: Well, you know, it seems like, and before I let you go, that we always say it's the biggest election ever. But really, Steve, they all becoming the biggest election ever because the margins are so tight.
0: Well, the margins are tight, but Moon, also the contrast has never been sharper.
1: Yeah.
0: You know, you think about like in the 90s, you know, there weren't big differences between Republicans and Democrats. You know, ultimately, they all worked together and balanced a federal budget, got the economy moving again. Today, you know, when we said let's keep tax rates lower, no tax on overtime and tips, which is benefiting Louisiana families tremendously. Every Democrat votes no. You know, we say secure the border. Just don't let criminals come into our country to rape and murder our families. Every Democrat said no to that. I mean, the party differences have never been wider. So when you think about that contrast, so much more is at stake. Because in years past, the parties were a lot closer.
1: Yep.
0: So whoever won, it was going to be working on pretty much the same thing. Today, one party wants to move towards that shining city on the hill, and another party wants to burn the city down.
1: Yep. There's no doubt about that. Look, I know you got to go. Thank you very much. We'll do it again soon when you got a little bit more time.
0: Hey, God bless you, and happy 4th, Moon.
1: All right, you too. All right, that's Congressman Steve Scalise, Majority Whip. Take a break. Be right back.

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4: 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Hey, real quick before I go, I want to play a Stossel piece for you because I just think it's important. It's about debt and about Social Security and all that stuff, and our elected officials aren't doing a whole lot about it. So, but I did want to mention, go back. So Liz Merle, grand jury, going after Liz, saying that she threatened them. Folks, there's stuff in the Constitution where the state of Louisiana can go into an area that ain't doing properly and basically take it over. It's happened all over the country. Okay? Remember when even D.C. was taken over by the Washington bureaucrats because they've been running the ground so much, and it's pretty much the same thing. But a criminal grand jury, based on what she wrote to Helena Marino, District Attorney Jason Williams, and other local officials, you know what this is, huh? They're trying to straighten up New Orleans, and the bedrock of New Orleans does not want to be straightened up. They don't want to be told what to do. And this is the way they fight back. Liz says, I can't explain why they do things in New Orleans the way they do it, but I would say I'm not surprised. So there it is. It's just, I'm telling y'all, it's a way to get back. It's a dumb way to get back. The same areas coming out with this stupidity on this recall petition against them. So they don't want to be told what to do. And all our legislation, the governor's got to do is just quit cutting the money and let them defend for themselves. And let's see how it works out. That's all they got to do. They back up. Okay, it's all yours now. But I hate to see people hurt and shot and everything else. And which is not, it's not, it's just not been good in New Orleans. And people think it's gotten better. All right, here we go. John Stossel, money, Medicaid, Social Security, elected officials. This is really good. Here we go.
6: When America promised to take care of us old people, politicians basically lit a fuse. Now, this fuse will happily burn without this exploding, meaning Social Security and Medicare run out of money. As long as there are a lot of you paying into the system and not too many of us taking things out.
7: Problem is, we old people keep living longer. When Social Security began, most Americans didn't even reach age 65. Social Security was just for the few who did. But today, so many of us live well beyond 65 that there are just not enough of you young people to pay for us. Politicians won't admit that.
8: Social Security and Medicare are a guarantee.
7: We hear that from both parties.
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7: And the most clueless say,
10: Social Security today is not on the line going broke.
7: But it just is.
11: Social Security reserve funds are going to run out by 2034.
7: In addition, Medicare will go broke because doctor, drug, and hospital bills keep getting more expensive. 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Under government's popular health insurance program, everything seems free. 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
8: Free.
7: So costs keep rising faster than what your payments will cover.
6: Soon there won't be enough of you young people to keep this from blowing up.
12: Sooner or later it will blow up.
7: Dan Mitchell of the Center for Freedom and Prosperity.
12: We don't know how fast that fuse burns. Is it going to blow up 2 years from now or 20 years from now?
7: After a Republican senator proposed small changes that might preserve entitlements, President Biden said this at the State of the Union.
13: Some Republicans want Medicare and Social Security to sunset. I'm not saying it's a majority.
7: Republicans booed and complained, too. But Medicare and Social Security do need rescue.
12: A lot of our politicians figure out, well, maybe it blows up in 5 years or 10 years or 20 years, but I won't be in office anymore.
7: It's clear why politicians

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2: From ABC News, I'm Michelle Franzen. A dangerous heat dome locked over much of the country. In Washington, D.C., Asa Watson says just being out for a short time was a challenge.
4: Ridiculous. When I got in the car, it felt like I almost burned myself. Like, it was bad.
2: More than 180 million Americans facing heat alerts heading into the 4th of July holiday weekend. ABC's Rhiannon Alley is at New York's Rockaway Beach.
5: That scorching heat dome smothering 30 states is expected to hit its peak today, straining the nation's power grid.
6: I'm just not going to leave my apartment.
7: It's getting hotter and hotter.
5: Several major cities declaring emergencies as temperatures soar into the 100s.
2: The holiday getaway here also, and travelers, whether driving or flying, could be impacted by the extreme heat. AAA says more than 72 million Americans will travel this holiday period. Today will be the busiest at airports. Russia launched a major attack across Ukraine's capital. Reports that at least 21 people were killed in Kyiv in the drone strikes. ABC's Marcus Moore has details.
8: Ukrainian officials said that there were 20 different strike sites across the city. So this was clearly a significant and prolonged attack. Families moved underground for safety. As we've seen before, people took shelter in the city's subway stations.
2: A 9-story apartment building partially collapsed, and rescue crews are looking for survivors. It's getting a little tougher for Americans to find a job. ABC's Jim Ryan has the numbers.
9: After a month that saw non-farm payroll employment increase by 172,000, the figure from June fell to 57,000 new positions, many of them in professional services and health care. Still, the unemployment rate, according to the Bureau of Labor Statistics, fell slightly to 4.2% last month.
2: The two daredevils who scaled the Empire State Building yesterday, appearing before a Manhattan judge, Angelina Nicolau and Ivan Kuznetsov, were put on supervised release until their August court date for carrying out the stunt. You're listening to ABC News.
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4: there ain't no...

0: all. Welcome back. It is the Moon Graffon Show, hour number three of the Moon Graffon Show. Always excited to be with you. Hope you have a happy 4th of July. 250 years and nothing to sneeze about. And a lot of people want to take it down. And American people need to stand up. All right. One of my favorite guests, a gentleman has been out here many, many, many times. And CEO of our Friends at American Commitment. And, of course, President of American Commitment. His name is Phil Kirpin. Phil, always a pleasure. How you doing, brother?
1: I am doing well, Moon. How are you?
0: I'm doing fine. Good to hear from you again, man. It's always good to get you back on. I know you and your organization, y'all keep up with so much. And I always tell people, if you want to get information, they ought to go to your website. So let's start off with the website so people can know where they can get the great information y'all put out.
1: AmericanCommitment.org.
0: Yeah. Phil, let me ask you, when you started, I'm taking it you were one of the or the founding member that started this. What was the purpose? Tell us the purpose of American Commitment.
1: Well, the idea was, we've got all these great think tanks that are doing research papers and stuff like that all the time. Mm-hmm. And we've got the political organizations that are trying to win elections. But what I thought we didn't have enough of was a group to get you the facts and the information when there's a policy fight going on, where it's not necessarily about writing another paper, but it's about getting people to know what's happening and to make phone calls and write letters into Congress or into regulatory agencies to be part of the record and, you know, maybe tip some of these fights into a more free market outcome. So that's kind of what we try to do. I've been doing kind of some of that prior to, you know, starting my own organization. I was at Americans for Prosperity for a number of years, and I ran the sort of the national policy shop in that organization. But it got a little bit bureaucratic for me because it got very big, and I wanted to just be able to, when I see an issue, really jump on it, get people the information, get them engaged, and then turn them around without having to run things up a big chain of approvals and stuff like that. So, you know.

0: That's why I sort of set out on my own. It's been a long time now. I think that was back in 2012. So we're 14 years into running my own group.
1: You know,
0: it's been a while.
1: You know, Phil, we're celebrating 250, and I'm going to get to the subject in just a second, but we're celebrating 250. And one of the things the legendary Ronald Reagan said was that freedom and capitalism, which you're talking about, I'm talking about free markets, they go hand in hand. And I think they do. And then when you start seeing the free market stumble, or they start trying to put socialism and a big government and spending all this money, it's going to hurt the freedom part of it too. You can actually lose the freedom part of it if you lose the capitalistic free market society. So it's what he said way back then counts now, too.
0: Yeah, I think that's absolutely true. I mean, you know, not everything is economics in life. Obviously, there are a lot of other things that matter.
1: Sure.
0: But if you don't have a market-based economic system, if you don't have property rights and you know, free exchange and free commerce and so forth, it's hard to have any kind of freedom. It really is true. You know, if somebody else has economic control over you, you're not a free person, period, in any real sense. I think Reagan was absolutely right about that.
1: Yeah, by the way, I don't know if it was Thomas Paine or who said it. He said, if you want security, you got to have freedom. If you don't have freedom, you don't have security either. Something along that line. They go hand in hand. Our security is our freedom. That's how we do everything we do. And anyway, but it's the 250th year, and I wanted to throw some of that in. But so we had the Inflation Reduction Act, and you think it was comically misnamed, and by the way, I agree with you.
0: Yeah, one of the most ridiculously misnamed. I would say the most backwardsly misnamed bill since the Affordable Care Act, the Inflation Reduction Act, which of course, you know, sent inflation through the roof and the price of everything went up. And the thing that was so disgraceful, really, was we had this Democrat senator from West Virginia, Joe Manchin. He's not in the Senate anymore, but he made this whole big thing about, I'm not going to be for the Green New Deal, and I'm against the Build Back Better, and I'm not voting for any of this Biden stuff. And then basically all they did was change the name of the bill, and they said, oh, now it's called Inflation Reduction Act. You know, okay, good, I'm for that.
1: Yeah.
0: And he voted for it.
1: They changed the headlines, but not what was in it.
0: Yeah, all he did was change the name, and he said, oh, okay, good, now I want to reduce inflation, now I'm on board.
1: It's
0: okay.
1: it's amazing how perception becomes reality, and when you're dealing with politicians, instead of the truth. The truth can help us now tremendously, but nobody wants to deal with it. But part of this Inflation Reduction Act had a lot to do with our health care and what's going on and the prices and Medicare drugs. Get a little deeper into why this was such a gigantic problem when Biden was in there and today.
0: Well, you know, they have this idea that the way to make drugs less expensive is to pick a number of drugs. I think it's 10 a year, and then I think it might go up over time, and then subject them to what they call is a negotiation, but it's really a price control, because the way this works is the Secretary of HHS sits, the Secretary's designee sits down with the manufacturer of the drugs that they've selected for this process, and they say, okay, this is what we think the price should be, and, you know, you can negotiate, we can decide, but if you don't accept our price, at the end of the day, we're going to set an excise tax that's equal to 95% of your total gross sales of that product over the past year. So essentially a seizure of the entirety of all of the gross revenue, not the profits, but the gross revenue, the total sales amount of that product over the past year. Now, no company can ever stay in business with a tax of that magnitude applied to them.
1: Sure.
0: And so in effect, the secretary is going to set the price. Now, you got a lot of people who would say, oh, I hate the drug companies. The government setting the price will be great. We'll get them a lot cheaper and so forth. But, you know, the problem with that type of thinking is not that it doesn't work in the sense that, you know, the government can set a very low price for a drug. That's true. And then you will pay less for that drug. But you got to think through what happens in a world where, you know, the biggest, most successful drugs, the ones with the most return, have the upside chopped out by government stepping in and imposing a price control that's, you know, way below the market price, whatever price they want to pay. The signal that you're basically sending to the drug companies and the researchers and so forth is, you know, if you develop a drug and it's a blockbuster, you're not really going to get the benefit of it being a blockbuster because the government's going to come in and set the price. And so, you know, a lot of

0: clinical trials have been canceled because, you sort of you pencil it out and you say, okay, well, if this probably won't work, but if it does work, we're going to get some huge amount of money. And then you say, okay, but we have to reduce that because we're not going to get that amount because this price control is going to come in. And now suddenly a lot of the trials that made sense before don't. And a lot of them have been canceled as a consequence of that. And the Biden administration, this concept itself, I think, is a bad concept. So what we ought to be doing is going in the exact opposite direction. We ought to be moving all of this purchasing out of the government and into the private sector, privatize these Medicare plans, and do it through a competitive market-based process, see who can get the best price from negotiating from competition, not by government imposing prices. I think if we did that, we'd get downward pressure on prices, but in a way that encourages more innovation and research and cures instead of, just having government-imposed price controls, which always causes shortages and problems. And then in terms of implementation, the Biden administration made this much worse in implementation because, they wrote the guidelines for how they set the price controls in a way that's pretty disconnected from the way drugs are actually used. And so they're being even more aggressive, I think, than the statute itself should have been. And a lot of that is now carried over into the Trump administration. And so we've still got a lot of this going on. The government said, and Trump kind of likes price controls, to be honest, sometimes anyway. And
1: but he did talk about, President did talk about trying to get in this the price of medicine and stuff down. And said that, I always said, I wonder how he's going to do that.
0: Drug prices have come down because he's done a couple of things that have been really good. One of them is the Trump RX, the idea of direct purchasing, which not just Trump RX, but there are a lot of sites now where you can do direct purchasing. And most health plans, you can get credit against your deductible and your out-of-pocket cap if you submit that yourself. And so it makes a lot of sense to shop around because the cash prices are often much lower, even than the insurance prices and the copays, just because of the way the insurance companies have all bought up their own pharmacy benefit managers, and so the drug claims that the insurance companies pay now, they pay to themselves. They pay from their left pocket to their right pocket. And so when you own the pharmacy, you're not necessarily negotiating for a lower price. You're trying to pass off as much copay as you can by setting a high price because you're paying it to yourself. Mm-hmm. And so the incentives have gotten really messed up in terms of the copays. One of the best ways to solve that problem, if your insurer is like you suddenly going to the pharmacy counter and you're getting these high prices, what I always tell people is to ask, what would the price be if you ran it as cash? What's your best discount price? Because most pharmacists, they can't tell you what the cash price is because they have contracts with all these insurance companies and their pharmacy divisions unless you ask. But once you ask, they're usually pretty happy to give you a lower cash price because they can actually make more money at a lower price. Because when they do the insurance price, they've got to pay the money back to the insurance company. And so, a lot of times you can pay a lower price and your pharmacist is happier if you say, hey, what's the cash price? And, of course, you can also check on these other sites and things like that. And the other thing the Trump administration is doing that I think is so important is they're actually trying to stand up to these foreign countries that pay very low prices because they do use government-set prices. And, they kind of know that, they're not going to have to suffer the consequences of a lot fewer drugs being developed because we're going to carry the load in the U.S. and we're going to pay for all that drug development that they're not paying for. And so, he got the UK to agree to pay much higher prices in the for US brand drugs in the US UK trade agreement, and he's cracking down on Germany right now. It looks like they're going to take some pretty serious action to try to get Germany to pay more for US brand drugs. And if we get the other countries to pay more, we'll get a lot more drugs developed without having to pay more here, because you're spreading the that return on capital out in the other rich countries instead of us just carrying that burden. So I think Trump has generally been pretty good on drug pricing, but I am skeptical of the price controls, which have carried over. I think it's too blunt an instrument and has too much risk of adverse consequences.
1: Yeah. By the way, you mentioned that when Biden and them did this and everything for the last few years, I mean, everything skyrocketed. Phil, and it looks like every time the government touches it, the government's going to be part of it. The government's going to fix it. It absolutely goes 100% opposite. And the thing that people are fighting right now is just affordability, just living.
0: Save everyone in Medicare Part D money, and the premiums went through the roof. Mm-hmm. It's the exact opposite.
1: Yeah, yeah. But you know what? I guess, and Phil, let me take a break. I want you to think about this. You had Obamacare. You got all this craziness going on, which was a failure. And I always said the worst thing in Obamacare is single payer. It's got to be where they're trying to go to next. Anyway, let me take a break.

0: His name's Phil Kirpin, a good friend at American Commitment. He's got a great article. Let him talk about that as well on all this that you can read about. We'll take a break. Be right back. Have you recently cut a large check to Uncle Sam? How did that feel? 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There are strategies used by the top 1% that can significantly reduce your tax burden. 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
0: 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Hi, all. Welcome back. Moon Griffon Show. Great to have you back with us. Mr. Phil Kirpin, President of American Commitment, great organization. They do really a lot of work. They do stuff that matters, things that make a difference. He's out there rallying for the right cause. And we appreciate when he spends a little time with us. You know, Phil, I was run a towel us into from

0: Obamacare and the people that gave us that, some of this stuff is based on that. Obamacare has driven everything skyrocketing, ridiculous. And it's right next to single-payer system, which is really where they want to go next. And it's amazing, the people that gave us these problems are the ones that are going to tell us how to fix it with the government, which is broke and $40 trillion in debt, is going to be the ones that will fix that. So what's your thoughts on that? Because I think that's where we're headed if somebody doesn't come up with the solution to fix it.
1: Yeah, I mean, I think there's a lot to that. You know, the Democrats, the original way that Obamacare was designed, it was supposed to be a direct glide path into single payer. And the idea was you're going to have this government plan that competes with the private plans. And then, you know, you regulate the private plan, subsidize the government plan, and over time everyone's up ends up in the government plan. And they weren't exactly able to do that because they got a lot of pushback on putting that government plan or public option in. And so they ended up doing it without that. Although, you know, they did a huge Medicaid expansion that was part of it, which is kind of the equivalent. So they have put a lot more people kind of into the government plan in terms of the expansion of Medicaid. And, you know, they have these private plans under Obamacare, and you got to put private in quotation marks because they're not very private. All the money comes from government, and all the regulations and rules and controls are set by government, and you only have a handful of companies that are even still offering them because it hasn't been a great business to be in, especially. So, you know, most places now you have, like a triple pay or something like that. You've got the government, you've got Blue Cross, you've got United. You might have one or two others, but we're trending towards fewer and fewer payers until it is going to be just like that single government-run system that they wanted. It's not going to be quite as direct a path as it would have been if they had the government plan built into it like the original version, but it is still trending in that direction. And, you know, I say you got to put private in quotation marks because these are barely private companies. You look at United Health, and, you know, before Obamacare, they were 20% government, 80% private in terms of their revenue. Now it's the other way around. Mm-hmm. Now it's 80% government, 20% private. When 80% of your money comes from government programs, you know, you're basically a government contractor.
0: No, right?
1: I mean, you become an appendage of the government in any kind of meaningful sense. And
0: Let me tell you what I mean too, Phil, and you got a better grasp than I do for sure. But so we had Medicaid expansion everywhere. When our last Democrat governor left a few years ago, out of everything that happened here, he said his greatest accomplishment was expanding Obamacare and Medicaid. Now Medicaid has become such a big part of our budget. If the federal government today said, you know what, we got to cut Medicaid 20%, we are so screwed. On the flip side of that, you got people that says, well, I go to the system, and I buy Obamacare, and I'm only paying $200, $300, $400 a month now. It keeps skyrocketing up, and then we hear now because people are dropping, they happen to pay $500, now pay $2,100. Mine's $3,700 a month, but I'm not on Obamacare. I'm paying my own. So my point being is now we're gonna have the people bickering that are getting cut off of Medicaid. The government's gonna and local government's gonna have to cut them off. State government's gonna have to cut them off because they don't have the money. And then all of a sudden, the people who are buying through the system, which is the Obamacare exchange or whatever you want to call it, now they're bickering about how this is getting out of hand. It costs too much, which all will lead to the government saying, hey, come to Papa. We got plenty of money. We're going to take care of everybody. And you see what I'm saying? Everybody's going to be running, what I do.
1: Well, you know, this is why, you know, I've been trying to tell the Republicans in Congress, like, you know, healthcare is not optional, right? You know, they've got this mentality. So when the Democrats are focused on healthcare, they got to respond to them and play defense. Mm-hmm. But when the Democrats start thinking and talking about something else, then they can say, oh, great, we don't have to deal with healthcare. Right, and then they don't actually deliver on all the great ideas that they said they were for when they were playing defense. And, I mean, we just saw this. Last year, we had the enhanced Obamacare subsidies, the supersized subsidies from COVID were expiring. And, and basically, you know, the subsidies from taxpayers were going from, like, 95% of premiums down to, you know, 85%, basically. It's still very subsidized, but, you know, people had to put a little bit more money in with that expiration. And Democrats said it was going to be the end of the world and everyone was going to die and all the stuff that they usually say. Republicans, like, for once, actually held firm. They didn't extend it. They put forward some pretty good alternatives with, you know, things like transparency and HSA expansions and a lot of things that we've been talking about for a long time. But then, you know, we got to the end of the year. None of the things the Democrats said would happen happened. The Democrats said, okay, we'll make our next shutdown about, you know, how much we hate ICE instead. Stop talking about health care. And Republicans, who were still in the majority last I checked House and Senate, they said, oh, okay.

0: Great. We don't have to do anything on healthcare. Yeah. The Democrats were talking about it, and they didn't pass the great bill that they were talking about doing last year.
1: Look,
0: I think they got to deliver, though, for the same reason you said. If you don't deliver, we all see where this is headed.
1: Yeah,
0: so you got to change the direction. You got to actually pass the great ideas you're talking about, not just talk about them.
1: Let me take a break, Phil. I'll come back and wrap up with you, because I got one big question. You stumbled on. You knew it. When I ask you a question, you can answer it, but it's a big question. His name is Phil Kirpin, American Commitment. 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
3: 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State Representative Gabe Furmet of Pollock is running for Congress. Furmet joins at least two fellow Republicans, Monroe Representative Michael Eccles and State Board of Regents Chair Misty Cordell, in the race for the 5th Congressional District seat being vacated by U.S. Senate nominee Julia Letlow. Furmet says voters can trust him.
4: They just want somebody they can trust, somebody who's going to be there when they need help. And I've done that in the state legislature and certainly intend to do that when I get to Congress.
3: Republican State Senator Stuart Cathy is also expected to join that race. The Grant Parish representative has served in the House since 2019. He describes himself as a true conservative who can represent the rural district well. His opponents do have a head start after beginning their campaigns months ago, but Furmet believes he has an advantage as the southernmost candidate.
4: I do think there's an opportunity there for me to consolidate support in central Louisiana. Look, I am not going to ignore any part of this district.
3: I'm Jean Burns, Talk 107.3 Baton Rouge.
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3: Hi, hello. Welcome back. It is the Moon Griffon Show as we wrap up next couple segments. We get Mr. Kirpin out here in just a second. 844-766-6607. Phil, here's the big one for you. And by the way, Phil, I really appreciate you taking this time. It's been a while. So, and you kind of semi-answered it, but I'm going to let you finish it. So I always hear that the Republicans don't have a plan. They don't have a plan. They don't have a plan. And I think some of that is BS. They got plans, but they ain't tough enough to pass them because there's always a few Republicans that never do the right thing. But do they really have a plan? Should they have a plan? And should they impose that plan? Because I can promise you, when Democrats get in charge, just like Obamacare, they impose their damn will. They shoved it down our throat and up our you-know-what. And they're doing it, and now if they win again, they want four more Supreme Court justices. What I'm saying is, did the Republicans have a plan for health care that would get us out of this?
4: Well, you know, one of the problems is that Republicans don't have a plan. They have many plans, and they don't all agree on them. And, you know, the pathetic thing is, you know, they did like, I don't know, 50 Obamacare repeal votes or whatever it was before they had the majority in the House and Senate and the presidency, mm-hmm. and then Trump won. And then they were like, oh, wait, no, we thought Hillary was going to win. We're not ready to go on health care. And then they tried to regroup.
3: I agree with that.
4: They said, well, we'll just do repeal first, and then we'll figure out what we want to do next. And then John McCain killed that. And then they said, oh, well, we'll try. We'll go, you know, forget about health care. We'll do nothing on it for the next 10 years or whatever it is. And that's not served them well politically or the country well, you know, economically or practically or in any other way. I do think, you know, if you look kind of at some of the Republican health care bills that have been introduced, there's some pretty basic things that pretty much everyone on the conservative side agrees on that would make a huge, huge difference, right? More supply, you know, make it viable again, deregulate, make it viable again to be independent. Physicians groups, imaging centers, clinics, bring back physician-owned hospitals, so sort of build up the supply side so there's more choice and competition, reverse this trend of, you know, just massive health systems owning everything, reverse this trend of a handful of massive insurance companies owning everything. I think if we could get the money from employers and from government programs in people's own accounts that they own and control instead of going right into insurance companies, that would be huge. I think if we could get price transparency so you know where you're going to pay and the competition actually means something, that would be enormous. You know, everyone, you know, every time a Republican talks about healthcare, they give three or four bullet points like the ones I just said. They all sound great. They all would make a huge difference. The problem is not the lack of policy ideas. The problem is exactly what you put your finger on. We can't quite get to the unanimity that we need among Republicans to actually enact any of these things. And every time we get close, it's Collins or Murkowski or whoever, and, we don't have the votes.
3: Let me ask this question, because I'm going to take
4: John McCain, most famously.
3: Why you keep stealing my questions? I was getting ready to tell you. How big would it have been? McCain would have put his finger up and we'd have voted it. Well, we had had a different system because if listening to you, and I believe you, I think everything you said was right on the money. If the Republicans aren't ready, even if McCain would say, let's get rid of it, they would have went, now what do we do with this?
4: Yeah, but that would have forced them. That would have forced them to actually come together, I think. It's a weird situation, Moon, where Democrats love the health care issue because they win elections on the health care issue and they pass health care bills. And somehow people prefer Democrats on health care, but everything they do makes things worse. Every single thing they do makes things worse. And Republicans, because they've lost so many elections, they're allergic to health care. They don't want to do anything. If they could avoid talking about it, they would rather change.

0: subject every single time. And so when they're in power, they just they try not to do anything on healthcare. But that's, you know, it's very short-sighted. It's very short-sighted. And I would really, really hope that they do a healthcare bill this year, because we don't know when the next time we're going to have Republican House, Senate, and White House is, and that very well might not be for a long time if the Democrats win the elections this year.
1: Yeah. By the way, just quick switch over to that. I want to come back to this. So do you see Republicans with a chance? I think they got an outside chance to maintain, but do you see it that way? A guy who really watches this stuff left and right. I do too, but maybe not in the same angle you do.
0: Well, I mean, it's...
1: history says no, Phil.
0: It's very hard for the party in the White House to do well in midterm elections, and the House is right on the razor's edge to start with. So if you have even a moderate Democrat gain, they're gonna win the U.S. House. Now, this year is a little different because of all the redistricting, so it kind of scrambles things a bit, and, you know, on net it probably helps Republicans a little bit. But, you know, it's... I think that, you know, the only way Republicans hold the House is if gas prices come down a lot and people are feeling much better about the election, the economy, and that has to happen very, very soon, because people's opinions get set, you know, well before when they actually vote. I do think there's a pretty good chance Republicans retain the Senate just based on, you know, the map and, you know, that they're starting 53 up. So I think the most likely outcome is Democrat House, Republican Senate. But I could easily see both going Democrat. I could see if the economy is kind of firing on all cylinders and the gas prices come down a lot and this deal in Iran holds, maybe they squeak out holding the House, but I would have to consider it unlikely.
1: If you were a bet man, and you would, that would be the way you bet. I'm hoping that people will realize that socialism, Marxism, and communism, we need to run from it. The Democrats seem to be embracing it because they're starting to see them infiltrating the party.
0: Full-blown socialists now. Yep. I've never seen anything like it. It's like they learned nothing from the 20th century. It's incredible. The problem is, I'm afraid a lot of voters didn't learn any of those lessons either. So we may have to learn some the hard way before we get it corrected.
1: Yeah, you know what, though? That's stupidity. It's like the mayor in New York, we got rent control. I'm going to see how that works out in a year or two when people are freaking out when they're not fixing a building because they go, with my air conditioner's out. Yeah.
0: Know what he wants to do. The problem with these guys who are full-blown communists is it's not that they don't think that their regulations are going to completely destroy the economics of the industry they're regulating. It's that they're fine with doing that because they just want government to take it over. And this guy's vision is make rental housing impossible to do, and then the city will take control of all the properties. Which, by the way, the city already owns a ton of properties, and they're totally derelict. But, you know, he doesn't think about that.
1: No, but that guy is so far out. He's never run anything in his life. You know, he's talking about billion-dollar budgets. He don't have a clue what that is. And that's going to fail. The problem is, does it bring down everybody with it? You know, we're talking about New York City.
0: Yeah, I mean, it's, you know, financially speaking, it's the most important city in the world, although much less than it used to be, because you got a lot of the financial companies moving to Texas and Florida and getting out of there because they kind of see what's happening. So, you know, these days you don't really need to be in New York the way you used to, you know, in order to be in finance, and that's kind of the main industry that kind of anchors the city. And so I tend to think that if it crashes and burns hard, it will be relatively contained, but it would be a bad thing for the country for sure. And so I'm hoping things aren't as bad there as I think they could be, but I'm not optimistic.
1: Okay, last thing I'm going to do, Phil, and I'll get you out of here. Folks, he's got a great piece on all this drug price controls and all that stuff that we've been talking about. Phil, the health care is a big issue, the cost of everything. We got the Democrats running on affordability, which is funny because we keep spending more government money. We print more government money. It's causing things to get higher, but they're running on affordability. Totally opposite of what they're running on. They're doing the totally opposite to make it worse. And so the American people need to wake up. So is there a fix for health care? Is it a fix that takes 10 years, 5 years, 3 years? What is the fix on health care? Or do we have one, really?
0: Well, you know, I think the fix is to move towards a functioning market where you got a lot more supply, you got a lot more independent providers, more independent doctors and clinics and imaging centers and surgical centers and so forth, and you've got people controlling the healthcare dollars, whether it's from an employer or from government, it's going in and counting.

0: implemented them, they would work, because, you know, they work in every other area. You know, there's a very famous chart that an economist named Mark Perry updates, you know, a couple of times a year, that shows the things that have gotten more expensive in the economy over time and the things that have got less expensive. And healthcare and education are at the very top, getting massively more expensive. Higher education and hospital services are, like, off the chart, you know, getting more expensive. And you look at the bottom, and it's, like, consumer electronics and phone service and TVs and stuff like that, and they've gotten cheaper and cheaper and cheaper. Why? Government has nothing to do with them. They're not subsidized,
1: Bingo.
0: And they're super competitive.
1: Bingo. Boy, did you hit that on the head. All right, Mr. Kirpin, hope we hear from you soon, but I know you're a busy man, but God bless. Thank you so much.
0: All right, happy 4th.
1: Yes, sir. You too, brother. All right, we got to go. We'll take a break. We'll be right back.

0: Good morning. So glad you're here.
1: Hi, Mrs. Duval. J&J Exterminating is here to help.
0: We started noticing something around the
1: window trim on this side of the house.
0: Yeah, exactly. And this is
1: where the wood sounds hollow from the termites snacking.
0: Yeah, exactly. And this is where my husband
1: hits the high notes.
2: Every time.
3: J&J Exterminating. Yeah.
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2: Hi, hello, welcome back. It is the Moon Griffon Show. Thanks for being with the last segment of the day. Let's jump gears because we are celebrating 250 as events all over the place. We're joined by Bridget Gilbert with We the People. Bridget, how you doing?
3: I'm doing great. How are you?
2: I am doing superb. I know y'all got a big event coming up. You want everybody to know about it.
3: We sure do. We have the America 250 Parade in Watson, Louisiana on July 4th at 7 p.m. Our Grand Marshal is Sheriff Jason Ard, and he's going to do a firework extravaganza after the parade behind Rudy's. Rudy's is opening up for the first time on 4th of July just to sponsor the parade, and Lane Hardy will be on the out on the patio singing. So we've just got so much going on in Watson for the 4th.
2: Yeah, everybody celebrating. It's a great celebration. Like I said, it's, you know, I had a friend of mine say, if you make 150, 200 years, you're lucky. We're going to 250 and still hanging in there. And everybody's doing celebrations. So I'm sure in Watson, it's going to be a lot of fun. So what all, let me ask you a question. You're doing this, the parade, you're throwing stuff. This is, what's all involved in a parade? Because everybody's parade's a little different.
3: Absolutely. We're throwing all kind of patriotic beads. And then we're having, the lieutenant governor is donating a float for our veterans to ride on. And they're going to be the very first float. And they're going to be throwing all the beads and cups and stuffed animals. It's just going to be Mardi Gras for the 4th.
2: Yeah, well, what time does it start? Where y'all starting at? Where does it go through? Is there a big party after? So what's going on there?
3: Yep, it starts at 7 p.m. It's going to be starting at Live Oak Junior High. We're shutting down LA 16. It's coming straight through Watson. And then it's going to loop around, go back to the junior high. And the after party is at Rudy's Steakhouse and Seafood, which behind Rudy's will be the fireworks sponsored by Jason Ard, the Grand Marshal.
2: All right. Anything, is there a website or anything else you can leave so people will know?
3: Yep, you can go to on Facebook, We the People Livingston, and there's all the information on there. We still can put a couple more floats in. If anybody wants to get in on it, just contact us and we'll get you in.
2: All righty, well, good luck, because I know, like I said, everybody's going to be doing a lot of fun, so I'm sure there's time for all.
3: Yes, it is. Hope to see everyone there.
2: All right, thank you, ma'am.
3: Thanks, bye-bye.
2: All right. A lot of parties, a lot of people celebrating. Great idea. 250. Wow. That's a heap big time, baby. You know, I'm going to go back to Phil. My man, Phil Kirpin. You know, the bill he's talking about is the one Bill Cassidy voted for, Inflation Reduction Act, which it was such a lie. It's like the Affordable Care Act is unaffordable. But you know, Democrats never put all that together. The media never helps. Say, I thought you said this is affordable, Obama. It's like when they said you can keep your doctor, people started losing a doctor. They never went after the great legendary liar, Barack Obama. They just never challenged him or attacked him on any of that. And it's the same thing. They make up these bills. They make up these laws and bills, and they put these names on them. You know, Social Security is not security if it's not around. That's what we've been doing. We put these names because perception becomes reality for most people. And it's a shame it's like that. But Kirpin and him right on money. Had John McCain voted the right way, we had a chance. The problem was is what he said. Republicans say, we're going to do this, we're going to do that. But they never had the plan put together. But doing Obamacare was about as bad as you can get. It was designed to blow up. It's designed to cost too much. It's designed. If you wouldn't have had, I'm convinced of this, if COVID hadn't come, where we started dumping so much money in Obamacare, okay, since 20, And this is why it's survived.

house for that much longer because we dumped so much money. There's people that still think there's Obamacare money out there. I don't know if it is or not. I don't have a clue, but they dump money and that helped it survive because it's always been about the government, the government, the government, the government. The government's broke. So what they're going to do is they're going to blame the other thing we don't have anymore. You don't have as many doctors being free and many clinics and all that stuff because everybody ran on the hospital system. That's what Obamacare caused. So Obamacare caused competition to basically go away. A lot of it is going away. And some of the people in the insurance companies that accepted this accepted it because they got paid. They got paid big bucks. They made a lot of money doing Obamacare. Obamacare was a disaster. The Medicaid explosion is a disaster. We can't afford it. Folks, we can have the best program in the world. Everybody gets a free house. Don't that sound great? Everybody gets a free house, at least 2,000 square foot, with at least three bedrooms and three baths. Everybody gets a free house, and all utilities are paid for. Everybody in the United States of America, don't that sound great? That sounds awesome. Wow, no house notes. Yes. How you pay for it? How do you maintain that? You don't. That's what socialism, Marxism, and communism looks like. Everybody gets this. Everybody gets that. And none of that ever happens, folks. That's what I'm telling you. You got these communists, socialists, and communists, the same thing coming through the Democrat Party. They're sitting there smiling and winning. And yet some of these Democrats are starting to shake their head and go, hold up, what are we doing? All those systems that have been tried, they fail you. It's a failure. The system that works is freedom and capitalism. I'll say God, freedom, and capitalism are the greatest things in the world to have in your country because you can be the best you can be. Why don't all these people that want socialism, why don't we let them go to Cuba? Just look, Cuba's real close. We can send them on boats. We can have boats take everybody that wants to go into a socialistic country, pack them on there and send them. Now, of course, when they get there, there'll be no place for them to stay. They might not get to eat or drink anything. What do you mean? Because you're going to get to see what socialism really is. In a socialistic, Marxist, communist economy, your day when you get up is how you going to survive? How you going to eat? America's great, man. America's great because God made it great. And the people that he put here made it great. And they were tough. And they stood by their principles. And they made it this far. Did we have some hiccups and problems? Absolutely. Guess what? We're going to have hiccups and problems if they did everything I want them to do. Because we got politics. America. There's nothing like America. There's nothing like America. There's not anything close like America anywhere in the world. Not even close. It's not why you want to change it from the free country that we are, where you can make your own decisions. But when the government keeps getting bigger, it takes away your freedom and it's eventually take away the economic driving forces, freedom for you to go be the best you can be. You cannot, government cannot come up with a solution. The heart yearns to be free. Government can't have a solution that's better than that. Never has, never will. Letting a man and woman go be the best they can be is the greatest thing in the world. Why would you want to take it away? I'm paying $4,100, $3,700 for health insurance. All I want is freedom to go shop it, but I can't shop it because nobody else sells it. Unbelievable. All right, folks, that's it. I will see you on Monday. I hope you have a great 4th of July weekend and have a great time. I hope you get to be with your family. God bless. Have a great day.

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3: From ABC News, I'm Michelle Franzen. Mediated talks between the U.S. and Iran, according to Pakistan's foreign ministry, are progressing. Iran, though, still has not shown a full commitment to the terms that were laid out in the memo of understanding, including how ships navigate the Strait of Hormuz and whether Iran will make vessels travel a specific route. ABC News contributor and former Defense Department official Mick Mulroy says another major question, whether Iran will allow international weapons inspectors inside the country.
4: It's important for the inspectors, and these are objective international recognized experts in this area to be able to see these facilities to know what it is we're talking about. Is it recoverable? Is it there? I mean, there's a lot of things that they need to do to really set the parameters for that key part of the nuclear negotiations.
3: The heat is on across the majority of states. Triple-digit real and field temperatures could shatter records heading into the July 4th holiday weekend. In Fall River, Massachusetts yesterday, the heat index reached 97 degrees already. Sean Flynn out doing road work and staying hydrated.
5: Drink a lot of water and Pedialyte.
3: Flynn says his employer also provides cold water for workers on those hot days. The Trump administration says it plans a big fireworks display in D.C. for America's 250th birthday. But there are also concerns over the prospect of dangerous air pollution as a result. ABC's Stephen Portnoy explains.
6: The late-night pyrotechnic display is expected to last 40 minutes, making for the biggest fireworks show in memory on the National Mall. But the Washington Post reports the revelry could prompt respiratory issues. The paper cites internal National Park Service documents urging against prolonged exposure to the particulate matter from the 850,000 explosives, saying the fireworks could lead to elevated levels of pollution in D.C., for 3 to 6 hours after the show.
3: On Wall Street this hour, stocks are mixed. 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
7: This is a Bloomberg Money Minute. Just 57,000 jobs added in June, far fewer than expected, and the numbers for April and May were revised sharply lower. Now, the hiring strength was concentrated in private education and health services. But in a surprise, leisure and hospitality showed the biggest losses, despite the U.S. co-hosting the World Cup and all the celebrations around America's 250th birthday. On Wall Street, that disappointing jobs report is raising bets that the Fed won't be hiking interest rates anytime soon. With that, the Dow is higher. It's up 0.2%, but the tech-heavy NASDAQ is getting slammed again. It's down 1% on a loss in chipmaker shares. The S&P 500 down about 0.25%. Oil is lower. It's at $68 a barrel, right around where it was before the war began. Meantime, leading European powers tell Bloomberg that they now accept that tanker ships going through the Strait of Hormuz will likely have to pay fees to Iran and Oman. Tom Busby, Bloomberg Radio.
8: 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It happens all the time. Hi, this is Kerry Bryson with the Bryson Law Firm. As a matter of fact, there are national tax relief companies that are currently under court orders to cease operations. So if you have IRS issues, do not fall for the threats and scare tactics of the national so-called tax relief companies. The Bryson Law Firm has been doing this for decades. 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
2: 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We've got Attorney General Liz Merle to talk about that and a few other headlines that her office has been making. 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Of course, we've got Crime Stoppers coming your way. 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
7: Hi, everyone. The job numbers are in, and they're not fantastic, not terrible. 51,000. They thought they'd get more, but the market doesn't care. They're up about 400 points. We're over 52,000, 692. We're going up and down gyrations, but it just seems to be positive. And for those people who say, well, I'm not in the market, you might be. You have a pension. You're in a union. You have a 401k. Doesn't mean everybody, but it means a lot. And also, if people are making money, they're spending money. So for those people who don't have the pensions and stuff, they're maybe getting more retail outlets. Of course, the number one issue for Americans, for the most part, is inflation. Is the price of goods and gas. Gas is going in the right direction. I don't know what it's going to mean for the midterms. It's all good topics for Yemisi Egbuwale. She is a former chief of staff and advisor to the Biden White House. I want to talk to her about the rise of socialism. Also, Jonathan Hunt's going to be with us doing a fantastic job recapping and following the men's national team. So let's get to the big three.
8: Number three.
9: The vice president reached out to have a conversation, and we've had a brief conversation. We've been in touch over the last few months, and I really do appreciate her outreach.
7: That is Mayor Mamdani, suddenly a kingmaker, a lurching left. Kamala meeting with her party, proving that she is principle-less. Politicians see socialist as a way to getting the nomination, and she's more than happy to give in on anything that she stands for. Remember, she went to the middle to take on Trump, and she failed miserably. I guess she's trying something else.
8: Number two.
10: We've had a lot of patience. We've given them off ramps and they're not taking it. So the use of military force is on behalf of the American people and the Arab nations and all the other in the regions who depend on that free flow of commerce.
7: Robert Harwood, the admiral, a pause for now and a war win within reach. Two world conflicts coming to a head, Iran and Ukraine. And yes, we'll win in Iran eventually, more like November-ish. And Zelensky's forces, believe it or not, capable of taking down Russia. And they've already basically vacated Crimea because they now have developed missile technology and drones that allows them to hit into the heart of Russia. There is a massive shortage of gas in Russia. Who would have thought?
8: Number one.
11: Mauricio, congratulations. What a win and performance. How proud are you?
12: So proud. The players deserve everything. And then these fans that were amazing today again. It's amazing to live that experience. So.
7: World Cup win as America celebrating America like never before. The next stop, Belgium for the soccer team. And for us, Washington, D.C., Saturday night. We'll have all the coverage. I hope you'll be watching between 7 and midnight. And always keep it here. Keep in mind, too, everybody's talking about our YouTube.com channel. You go to YouTube.com at the Brian Kilmeade Show and you get highlights of this show and so much more.

0: We'll talk about the history of this country coming up on year 250. We know that building up. And keep in mind, you can always pre-order Uniting the States, the six crucial moments that forge the American miracle. That's going to be out October 13th. And I hope you can get it now. It's those moments where the country could have went either way. I'm getting excited because people are getting excited about the country. I went to the Smithsonian about a month ago and I asked people about the traffic and they said it's through the roof. I saw Brett last night at Mount Vernon. Their traffic is through the roof. I was in Washington, D.C. I saw people coming out asking and seeing our history from the National Archives on down. So I'm pretty encouraged about what people are seeing and asking about, too. And I've been commenting on, I was able to write an editorial on the New York Post just about the American miracle and why what I think our founders would think about us today. Also, just did an interview about George Washington's Secret Six, our spy ring that saved the American Revolution. So it shows the amount of interest in our past. And for those people who don't understand, who can't accept it or be excited about it, I feel bad for them. So let's talk about the World Cup. I watched last night, Eastern time. The numbers were pretty good. So I said I could probably watch to the end, and I could till 10 o'clock, even though that's 4 hours of sleep. But I watched the U.S. have superior talent and athleticism than Bosnia. I knew it was going to be tough. But they finally broke through early on in the first, late in the first half, I should say. But then in the second half, up 1-0, looking for the second, there would be a red card by the guy who scored first, Flo Balogun. Let's listen. Cut three.
1: Again, and Muharemovic, both are down. Muharemovic seems to be in the worst shape, or Balogun is still shaken up. That's tough. That is contact in the back of the leg.
2: You can see it was actually, it was almost the contact, yeah. Muharemovic is right.
1: So what is he going to see?
3: The problem you've then got is as he puts, Balogun puts his foot down, he catches the foot.
4: After review, the number 20 United States committee serious foul.
2: Yeah, it's going to be a red card.
4: The final decision is red card.
1: Wow.
2: I mean, he's bewildered and shocked.
1: Is it the right call? Is
2: I don't think it's the right call.
0: Of course it's not the right call. And if you watch, it's not the right call. And the referee didn't think it should be a call. But the VR who was watching the video, they said, go check this out, ref. And he looked at it in slow motion and said, okay. He intentionally chomped down on his ankle. The guy walked, finished the game. And Balogun is now out for that game. They played a man down, and he's out for the next game. But it didn't stop Malik Tillman on a direct kick outside the 18. You can't see it, but you can imagine what it was like as it went over the wall and bent right to the post. Cut five.
5: Malik, congratulations on playing hero tonight. A brilliant free kick. Take me through it. The visualization and getting it done.
6: Nah, it's been a lot of thoughts, to be honest. Now, of course, I practice it in training. And then, you never know when it's going to happen. But luckily today it happened. And now I was ready for it. I felt confident. And now happy it went in.
5: I know you're taking in all of this fan support, the fact that your group is moving on and you did it shorthanded for most of the second half. Describe the fight from your team.
6: No, I think it shows our character. We said it before a lot of times. We're always there for each other, no matter what. And I think this today showed it as well.
0: It was the 82nd minute. They had to play another 15 roughly after that, but they would just hold on. Bosnia knew they were done. Their manager held on to the ball, got a yellow card. He was trying to inspire his guys, but he realized it was too little, too late, and they didn't have enough. So the U.S. did what they wouldn't have done in the past. They overcame a problem. They didn't let the inaccurate red card hold them back, and they didn't. Afterwards, Christian Pulisic commented not only about the game, but about what he's been witnessing over the last 2 weeks. Cut six.
7: People from all over the world coming and enjoying America who haven't really gotten to experience it that much. It makes me happy. It makes me proud that people get to see what a good country this is and what we can offer.
0: So Sunday, July 5th, I'm going to have a chance to watch Brazil play against Norway. One of the great stories is the Norwegians have that Viking row. Great booking by Will Kane Show. Ole Forstad is the guy who created it. You know, where they all sit in a row and they row together as if they were Vikings prior to Columbus in the 1300s. Here's him talking about how it happened. Cut seven.
8: It's crazy. I'm speechless. I never could have imagined that it was going to get this big. Their reaction when I took it there was, hey, this might work. And then we sat and we talked about it, and they wanted to

0: use it, and then we had to figure out, okay, what type of beat should we use to make this as easy as possible for people to join in. So we decided together on a double beat before the row, and I'm just so thankful and happy that Olje Berge, Norway's supporter group for the national team, wanted to use it.
1: So it started out as a thing that people were ridiculing with, and next thing you know, it's become an international phenomenon. That's what Norwegians are known for. He went on to explain it. Cut eight.
0: We had to spend some time doing it, and we had to rehearse, tell people what we're doing, use your back and all of that. And we started with this on the Norway-Switzerland game, and Olje Berge brought it to the stadium.
2: Yeah.
0: Didn't turn out great, but it was okay, and we got a lot of negative comments, and some positive, some negative, but we just kept going for another game, and then it was a lot better, and now everybody's loving it.
1: It's pretty cool. Finally, this guy, Freddie, this World Cup superfan from Germany, started posting how much he loved the country, how much he was surprised by the country, how the world is getting the wrong message about the United States. And he gained so much attention that the White House noticed and they invited him here. But evidently, he also got this negativity to the point where he disabled his social media account. But yet the White House is still inviting him. Now, I don't know who is pursuing him negatively. His only crime was loving the country, documenting his travels, and that got some people upset. Imagine the same idiots that want socialist America, the same Hassan Piker fans that will say that Hamas is better than any Republican and calls for the death of Rick Scott. Maybe that's the same group. All right, you listen to the Brian Kilmeade Show. 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She's got a brand new book out, and she's written 19 books in all. The latest one, From Grievance to Gratitude, a Great and Grateful Nation. 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
1: This week, Americans all across our nation are filled with joy and excitement and anticipation as we prepare for one of the proudest moments in our history. 250 years, think about that. 3 days from now, we will celebrate the 250th anniversary of the signing of the Declaration of Independence. What a document that was. And this week, we look back on 250 years of glorious freedom, and we took so much time and so much effort. And by the way, on July 4th, it's going to be approximately 107 degrees out. And I'm going to go and I'm going to make a really long speech just to show that I can do anything.
2: Right. That is the President of the United States having fun. The prompter went down yesterday in the dedication of the TR Library in North Dakota. The goal was to make North Dakota as attractive as South Dakota is with Mount Rushmore. Now you have a reason to go to North Dakota in the Badlands, and it looks really cool. I can't tell you how many people watched yesterday's ceremony and thought, I got to go to North Dakota. Thankfully, I did twice. And it is pretty amazing. It really is. And knowing that how it rounded out who Teddy Roosevelt was, the rich kid who was a really sickly kid, ended up being an Ivy League grad, an honors grad, a fantastic author, extremely learned man who loved American history. And then with learning about the Midwest and what ranchers and what cowboys went through, seeing it firsthand gave him an additional understanding. Having a mom that grew up in the South, whose his uncles fought for the Confederacy, gave him a different perspective of where America was, and made him the perfect guy to be a president at an extremely young age. Jan Hampton Cook knows all about it. Former White House communications staffer, presidential historian, and award-winning author of 19 books. Her latest is A Great and Grateful Nation, From Grievance to Gratitude. Jane, what did you think of yesterday's ceremony?
3: I thought it was awesome. I loved seeing the Rough Riders on the horses and seeing

0: all about hearing all about Teddy Roosevelt, because President Trump has a lot in common. They were both, you know, big talking New Yorkers who loved America, and they both survived an assassination attempt. And Teddy Roosevelt famously gave his speech anyway after he had been shot. His speech blocked the bullet from piercing him in the heart. So yeah, it was a great ceremony. I was glad to see it.
1: Yeah, I just want you to hear a little. President Trump was able to talk to AI Teddy. Cut 48.
2: You consider the Panama Canal your greatest achievement?
3: Right then, yes. The canal stands as one of my proudest battles, no question. But greatness is a strange thing. It isn't always the biggest or boldest job that matters most. The Panama Canal showed what America could achieve if we held steady and acted fast when the world dragged its feet. Still, when I stood in the mud watching those steam shovels, knowing ships would pass through, changing the world's map forever, I felt I'd left a mark that would last.
2: Okay, you did. Thank you.
1: He thanked the AI image. But he also made the presidency a big thing, right? He was the first one to really say, hey, America should be proud. And the presidency became a big, bigger than life situation.
0: Yes, he's the one that gave us the term the White House on his stationery. He really left just a really strong mark. He established the West Wing and the construction of the West Wing. His kids, he had so many kids, they filled up the White House interior and he needed office space. So he gave us a lot as a president. I'm really glad to see that he has a library now. That's amazing.
1: So tell us about your brand new book and what your approach was on year 250. It's called A Great and Grateful Nation, From Grievance to Gratitude.
0: So it's an illustrated keepsake book. It has a lot of pictures, both new ones and ones you've seen, classical paintings. But it gives you, in short form, the story of the American Revolution. And then it also gives perspective-taking essays on some of the more, you know, controversial things our culture has been through lately, but it gives you the look through the theme of giving thanks. I realized that the founders gave thanks a lot. It wasn't just a Thursday in November in New England. It was a habit. John Hancock would call upon America to give thanks after the Battle of Saratoga. They give thanks if there was even a difficulty that they were going through, that they needed, you know, fasting and prayer. And so this shows you a lot of those Thanksgivings, those days of giving thanks. I mean, even at the end of the war, the president of Congress sent George Washington a thank you note. And that's included in the book. So it's just a great look. And I also think giving thanks helps us process our difficulties, our grievances. It gives you that balance. It doesn't mean you're grateful for all the bad things, but you can find something good to be grateful for within your life. And that's what gratitude can do for your attitude.
1: And when you say grievance, you mean that's where we're coming from. We were upset with the British. We're saying, what are you doing with these taxes? What are you doing with your troops? What are you doing with the forced billeting and everything that led up to the war?
0: That's right. I have the grievances in the book. There were 27 grievances in the Declaration of Independence. But I show you, when they were forced to house the soldiers in Boston at a factory that served as this man's home, and he told them no. He fought back. That was 1768. I show you, we have to have a warrant now, right, to search ships. Well, John Hancock didn't get that treatment. And so a lot of where we get our amendments, the right to bear arms, the very first thing the British tried to do when the war started was to take our guns and ammunition at the Battle of Concord. And so all of these have origin stories. Ben Franklin's the origin story of freedom of speech and freedom of the press. He set those standards that we have honored now for more than 300 years in Benjamin Franklin's case. So I bring out where those grievances came from, the amendments that they led to, but the giving thanks that the culture practiced. And even after the Stamp Act, they had a celebration when Parliament revoked the Stamp Act. They had Thanksgiving in July. The year of Christmas in July, they had Thanksgiving in July. So that was just a really interesting and important part of their culture that we could learn from.
1: What about this new ruling that allows trans women to participate with the Daughters of the American Revolution? How crazy is that?
0: That is crazy. And it's coming from kind of a couple of people in particular. They're going to vote again in October. I'm a part of the DAR, and I actually ran into a friend of mine in a party earlier this week, and she was telling me all about it. So, I think the Supreme Court win will really help that

0: you know, not be passed and voted down in October.
1: Right. And I was able to see, Jane, you're part of our special we're having now. We went out to the Adams house where John Quincy Adams lived and John Adams lived. That was pretty special, right?
0: That was amazing to be there with you and to talk about their legacy, both John Adams and John Quincy Adams.
1: Gotcha.
0: You know, John Adams took the Declaration of Independence, the Equality Clause, and he put it into the Massachusetts Constitution.
1: Jane Hampton Cook, thanks so much.
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3: I'm Joan Burns in the Talk 107.3 Baton Rouge Newsroom. Over 72 million Americans are expected to travel this 4th of July weekend. Here's Case Kieschnick.
4: AAA projects around 61 million of those travelers to be by car. Don Redman with AAA Louisiana says the total is only a slight increase from last year, but a new record nonetheless.
5: Still reflects almost an 11% increase from 2019 before COVID.
4: Redman says some families have already hit the road and expects many travelers to extend their trips into next week thanks to the Saturday holiday.
5: I think that this really is going to be a great vacation time for a lot of Americans.
4: I'm Case Kieschnick.
3: Attorney General Liz Merle announces 21 people have been arrested as part of a nationwide crackdown on Medicaid fraud. 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
6: Are you a big tent party? Yemisi Egbuwale joins us now, former chief of staff and advisor to President Biden's White House press office, also a Democratic strategist and founder of Podium Strategies. Yemisi, welcome.
7: Hi.
6: He's in studio. Great to see you.
7: Yeah, this is so fun for me.
6: So I want you to hear that. There's a lot of buzz. Some people are saying big tent party.
7: Mm-hmm.
6: Other people like James Carville go, no, we want you out. You know, we want you out of the party. I'm calling for a schism. I'm not sure with people like Axelrod, who are usually known as somewhat moderates. I know President Obama doesn't seem upset by the rise of socialism. He's saying wheels on the bus with the mayor of New York City. So where do you stand with this? Are you schism or are you big tent?
7: I am. Watch them very, very closely. I think, look, love you, New York City, but I think you can't say no to whoever they send our way. So James Carville, I understand his sentiment, but like, they were duly elected. They've got to come down. Now, I think when you get to Congress, how you handle what assignments come on. I'm thinking about the guy in New Jersey, Adam, who had ties and was the character witness to the man connected to the terrorist bombing. Right. There should be conversations about what committee he gets on. We can't deny the people who voted their right to an elected official. However, we don't let to have them define what the Democratic Party is, what Democratic leadership looks like, what leadership looks like for the entire party, for the Congress, for the committees. I think I will be watching them very, very closely.
6: For example, if the DNC goes through their time and goes through the trouble of saying, this is what we stand for, this is what we're going to run on, these are what aren't the candidates to understand, and everyone collaborates on the platform. And they end up going, well, no, we're ignoring that. We're going with Bernie Sanders, who's not even in the party.
7: Mm-hmm.
6: And we're going for taxing the rich at a greater rate. We're going for Medicare for all. We're going for anyone who gets AIPAC is not allowed. And pro-Palestinian, anti-Israel. If I'm the Democratic Party, I go, wait a second. That's not what we wrote.
7: Mm-hmm.
6: I would say, no, there's got to be a criteria or run in your own primary. Do you feel that way?
7: I do think that a DSA... They pile on, and even folks outside of DSA, because Graham Plattner is technically not DSA, but he's a part of that feeling of anti-establishment.
6: He called himself a communist.
7: Right, right. And they pile on a lot of the party and the establishment, and then they have to turn around and look at the establishment and say, we need funding, because your small dollar donors, your out-of-state, high net worth donors, and they do get money from billionaires. They don't want to admit it, but they do, that push their far left progressive values, don't have the infrastructure of the machine that is the party. And we saw that with Graham Plattner, who released a statement saying he's being outraised by Susan Collins and is now working with the DSCC to figure out a structure so that he can build a fundraising platform. So you actually do need the establishment, and they're going to have to learn that the tough way.
6: So, but in a way, if I'm the establishment, whether it's the RNC or DNC, I would say, okay, there's going to be a criteria for my support. Do you think they're wrong in not doing what Carville says and says, you're not, you want a different party, I'm calling for a schism and let the DSA leave?
7: I think they're being politically careful, and Jeffries, I keep getting upset at him because he's just like, you're elected, welcome. And I'm like, well, let's not roll out the mat for them. Let's be very careful here, because you let people inside of your house and then all they do is trash your house. Who's left to clean up the mess when they all leave? Think about Cori Bush. Think about Jamal Bowman, two people who came to Congress with the idea of disrupting it. And Jamal Bowman quite literally did when he pulled the fire alarm. But they're no longer here, and we're still cleaning up the mess of their squad.
6: But now there's more of them.
7: Yeah, it's growing.
6: I mean, there's Colorado, and then you see...

0: who won in New York State politics, as well as the three that won in New York State. So Mallory McMorrow is running for the Senate seat, the Democratic nomination Senate seat in Michigan. And she pointed out the leader right now is Abdul El Sayed, and he is pro-Palestinian, anti-Israel, best friends with Hassan Piker. And she picked up on that. Hassan Piker, an extremist, called for the death of Rick Scott, said Republicans are worse than Hamas. Just among the many things he said. Cut 22.
1: It could have been the largest mass killing of kids in this country's history. And to bring somebody in to represent your campaign, in my mind, is a very different decision than going on somebody's stream and talking to their audience.
0: Because Hassan Piker basically did not condemn the mass assassination of Jews at a synagogue when he came in. And he does not condemn it either.
2: Yeah, right. And I think Hassan Piker is disgusting. And every single person that sits down with him that wants to run for office should be called out for it. And when they are, some of them seem to back off a bit, but it's not enough. And Abdul Sayed, he also excused what happened to the young Jewish children, that terrorism attack that also happened in that area. And Mallory McMorrow is married to a Jewish man, goes to a synagogue, and spoke about that as well.
0: Who would you like to see win that?
2: I would like to see Haley Stevens win that. I would. Mallory McMorrow right now is not at a place polling-wise to overtake Abdul. Haley Stevens has a lot of the infrastructure, having like worked in the House for a long time. I know Mallory McMorrow worked in the State House, but we really, really, really, really need to coalesce. That's also what establishment have to do, because this is what happened in the New Jersey race and how Adam was able to get in, is there were 15 candidates. And at some point, we all have to coalesce and say, for the greater good, people have to drop and we all have to get all of the voters onto one candidate. We need to be more politically smart. I feel like establishment Dems are running a little bit on easy mode.
0: Right. And guess who? And it looks like Schumer endorsed your guy, Haley Stevens. So here is Abdul Sayed being pressed on CNN about embracing Hassan Piker. Cut 23.
3: But I think what people find frustrating by that perspective is that when you talk about the mass killing of children, we saw that done by our tax dollars in a genocide in Gaza. And it took, I don't know, 2 years to talk about that. And I think we have to take seriously the idea that the money that we spent to kill other people's kids there was money that we did not spend to take care of the kids that I was taking care of in Wayne County and Detroit.
4: So no answer sure about glasses. This embrace of him. Do you think people are making too much or too little about this?
3: Look, it's a pretty crazy thing. So Hassan Piker was invited to stream from the DNC in 2024. We had a whole debate about whether or not the vice president should have gone on Rogan. The idea that we're going to tie people together and say, well, guilt by association, so, is just not in keeping with the way most of us think about the world.
0: So he tried to deflect and said, well, when the IDF went into Gaza, innocent people died. That is why, when Hassan Piker doesn't condemn the death of those Israeli, those Jewish kids, it's the same thing.
2: Yeah. And also bringing up Hassan Piker live stream from the DNC. Yeah, it's a convention. They're not just going to kick people out for having a different belief system. There were also Republicans that were at the DNC. The thing is, if you say the words, if you say defund, if you say abolish prisons, if you make these broad statements about Jewish people and about the conflict in the Middle East, you have to own it when you go from campaigning to want to being in governance. And a lot of these folks, especially at the DSA level, they have never held traditional jobs. They have been activists. They have been organizers. And so they have been allowed in their spaces to say whatever the heck they want. And now we're all asking them to verify what they say and is it what they still believe? And they don't have the right answers for it. I'd almost respect them more if they doubled down and said, I said, like when Zohran, yes, I said defund the police, and I still believe that. And we obviously know when he sat down with Martha McCollum that that wasn't what he believed last summer.
0: But now we know that he is kind of defunding the police. He just yesterday, 2 days ago, canceled the police academy. So they need another 600. They need thousands. They're about 5,000 short. So they're going to have 600 this year, and he just canceled it. Said, I got to save some money. So all those people queued up to maybe start their career, it's not even going to replace the amount of people retiring coming in.
2: You're going to have a D.C. problem on your hands with those police numbers because, you know, down in D.C., we just elected a DSA mayor, Janice Lewis-George. And one of the things that she was constantly pressed on, especially by the police union, was we have a 4,000 officer deficit in a city where you're having all these large scale events, all these protectees, you constantly need the MPD there. And she does not have a plan for staffing it up. And I,

0: AIR or whatever that's called, that tax for second homes, if you don't live there primarily, that's in play.
1: And it was really shocking to watch a mayor talk about Ken Griffin in that way, because you can talk about billionaires, you can talk about the corporate elite class, but they're also still your constituents. You're also an elected official whose job is to represent them. And so when you pick someone out intentionally, in a sense, to bully and to own and to make a cute video, it's actually denigrating you and that office, because that's completely beneath you. That was really, really, really disappointing to see.
0: All right. MSC, thanks so much. I appreciate you coming in. It's always great to see you.
1: Good to see you.
0: Frank, just before you go, can you give me three candidates to look for in 28 that you're keeping an eye on?
1: John Ossoff, if Keisha Lance Bottoms wins the governorship in Georgia. Andy Beshear, the current governor of Kentucky. And I do think J.B. Pritzker is somebody to watch because he can fund his own campaign.
0: Right. But we'll see if people care, like his track record or not. We'll have to see. All right, you mentioned two center Democratic candidates, center-ish, or liberal candidates. Mm-hmm. You didn't mention any socialists. So that's interesting.
1: I did not. And I didn't mention Josh Shapiro, who I love, because I think there's a reckoning about anti-Semitism in the Democratic Party.
0: Absolutely. If you aren't anti-Israel, I don't think you're going to get anywhere, or if you ever take any AIPAC money, too. Yemisi, thanks so much. Back in a moment. We talk a little soccer when we return.
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0: The talk show that's getting you talking. You're with Brian Kilmeade.
1: Great pressure there, McKinney. In for Flo Balogun. Can he find Pulisic? He takes it himself and scores. Flo Balogun once again. The flag comes up for offside. We saw that happen in Seattle. Balogun making a run off him. Can he get around to that ball? To the deflection. Balogun scores. Flo Balogun. First to react to the deflection. He'll do the LeBron celebration. It's 1-0 U.S.
2: But look at Balogun. Puts the brakes on. Sets his body and then nutmegs the goalkeeper. Just a terrific striker's goal.
1: Tillman!
3: Just like that, the U.S. moves on. As you know, it'll be Monday night. It'll be against Belgium, a guy that's been there, been covering the team every step of the way, Jonathan Hunt. Based in Los Angeles, will go where the U.S. team goes. He found himself in Santa Clara last night. We'll be in Seattle on Monday. Jonathan, it sounded crazy. I love the singing at the end. Can you describe the scene?
4: Yeah, it was extraordinary in Santa Clara Stadium, right behind me here, San Francisco Bay Area Stadium, as FIFA likes to call it. 68,000 in there, Brian. And just when the team came out at the start of the game, you could sense the atmosphere. Everybody in that stadium knew how important this game was. And then by the end, you've gone through the drama of the red card, the U.S. having to back up defensively. But then that Malik Tillman free kick that Lionel Messi himself would have been proud to score. And then Country Roads at the end. And I was standing right on the sidelines at the end, Brian. The whole team out there on the pitch, the crowd going wild, and Weston McKennie walking towards the U.S. fans behind one of the goals, just waving his hands, getting them all singing Country Roads. I've spent a lot of time in a lot of stadiums around the world, Brian. I can't remember an atmosphere quite as much fun as that one. It was just something to behold. I loved every second of it, Brian, as did the whole country, I think.
3: So tell me about the styles. I've got a chance to see the U.S. the first game. I had a chance to see Ecuador and Germany, and then had a chance to see France and Sweden up close and personal, as well as watching the U.S. game since then. And I just watched a technical play. And I watch the U.S. and I go, every step of the way, France is the best team I've seen in person and the best team I've seen play, period. But the U.S. technically can play with these guys. Used to be, we'll be in better shape, we'll be more physical, we'll be more determined, we'll use the home fans, we'll grind it out. This is a different style with this team. Do you agree?
4: Yeah, this is a different U.S. men's soccer team, I would say, than we have ever seen before. Technically, much more talented.

0: than anybody who's gone before them. With all due respect to some of the great players that we've had on the US team, this is a different level of soccer they are playing. And a lot of credit has to go obviously to the players, but also to coach Mauricio Pochettino, who has introduced a new level of technicality with his team and also has brought about the kind of spirit that can survive going down to 10 men as they went to last night, and a real awful one and one for all spirit in that team, Brian. So yeah, I think on many levels, you have a team that is very clearly reaching new heights for any U.S. men's team. And yeah, I mean, you're absolutely right, Brian. France is playing football, soccer right now from a different planet. But the way that this team, this U.S. team, plays for each other, I think that they can match at least in terms of spirit and togetherness on the field any team left in this World Cup. How far that can take them, we'll see. But it's a great time to be a U.S. soccer fan for sure, Brian.
1: Right. And of course, the British still alive, too. They come back with two late goals, and they're very much alive in this. So I guess every year you can't lose, Jonathan. Your good luck to your new homeland and your former homeland. I want about the red card that has Balogun out for the Belgium game. Here's the coach on the red card, which I don't think anybody I know, including in Bosnia, thinks it should have been a red card. Cut four.
2: For me, never is a red card. Watching after on TV, and never was the intention to step up of the player. That was a normal action in football that happened because by accident, and it's never intentional. That is why for me, it's never a red card.
1: But he is out and there is no appeal, right?
0: Yeah, no appeal at all. He is out for the round of 16. And I agree with you, Brian. I didn't think it was a red card myself, and I have not seen anybody I respect in the world of soccer say anything other than that should not have been a red card. And I think what's interesting as well, Brian, Lionel Messi stepped on the calf of a player in one of Argentina's games earlier in this World Cup. If anything, that looked more deliberate than what Flo Balogun did, which was just getting tied up in a tangle with the Bosnian player. Lionel Messi didn't even get a yellow. So is there a double standard? Are the referees looking at this thinking, oh, we can't possibly give GOAT himself, Messi, a red card, but any other player, yeah, we can. That was a red card. I have to say, the referee's performance across the entire game last night was not one that deserves a lot of credit. I don't think we will see that referee refereeing any of the semifinals, or certainly not the final. Not a red card in my book at all, Brian.
1: So, Jonathan, 30 seconds real quick. I watched them lose to Belgium 5-2. What's going to be different this time when they play?
0: Well, you've got four great players who weren't in that friendly that they lost in March. The Belgians have not looked good since then. You've got great players in Kevin De Bruyne and Romelu Lukaku, the greatest players of their generation, but they're at the end of their careers, not the beginning. And I believe that this U.S. team can and will beat Belgium, Brian.
1: Jonathan Hunt goes out on a limb using that analyst and reporting ability. Jonathan, you're doing a great job, and I hope to see you out there, if not this round, the next round, or in the finals on the 19th. That would be great. Thanks, Jonathan. Brian Kilmeade Show, keep it here.
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6: From ABC News, I'm Michelle Franzen. As America gets ready to mark July 4th, preparations for the nation's celebrations for America's 250th anniversary taking shape in Washington, D.C. ABC's Pierre Thomas says D.C. may have the tightest restrictions ever seen from the air and on the ground.
7: There literally will be helicopters in the air checking radiation levels, people in the crowds with Geiger counters and all these different things, layers upon layers of security, some seen, a lot not seen.
6: Dangerous heat across the country, including D.C., could interfere with some of those celebrations. And the heat could impact travel. AAA says more than 72 million Americans are driving or flying this holiday period. Today, the busiest at airports. Fire crews are battling multiple wildfires in 8 western states due to heat and dry conditions and wind. In Colorado, crews are working to gain control of one of the largest.
8: Colorado's Aspen Acres fire burning in Pueblo County is now the 12th largest in Colorado history. It remains 0% contained and tens of thousands of acres in size. Efforts to fight the fire are now being run by an incident management team out of Alaska. It's estimated around 125 buildings have burned. Nicole Griggs lost her home. Her family members are out fighting the flames as part of a volunteer fire department.
9: All these men and women who are out trying to save homes, why theirs has already been burned down, that's heroic.
8: Extreme fire weather remains in the Four Corners region of the West. Alex Stone, ABC News.
6: A week after the double earthquakes in Venezuela, crews still finding people alive. A security guard pulled from a collapsed shopping mall after 8 days. Some crews are pulling back, and that has families digging by hand to find loved ones. 12-year-old Carlos rescued after 5 days. His cousin, Myra Harita, in Miami.
10: There's all this bittersweet feeling of happiness because he's alive, but also knowing there's people still there calling out for help.
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4: 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I started this show on a radio station that was in Chapter 11 bankruptcy. And I agreed to work for free. It was called The Money Game. And I told the guy, if we're really bad, you can cut our pay in half. And we were really bad. It sounded like Daryl and his other brother, Daryl, doing a radio show. Dave Ramsey, and this is WWTN. It's about how it sounded. And we started that in June 25th of 1994. So we'll be coming up on our 40 year here before we know it. Or 1992, I'm sorry, 1992. We'll be coming up on our 40 year here in just a few years. And later on, a company called Gaylord that owned Opryland and still does own Opryland Hotels and a bunch of other things. They owned some radio stations at the time here in Nashville. And they bought the radio station out of bankruptcy and agreed to keep us on the air because we had good ratings, and we agreed to continue to work for free, but we owned the show, and we would begin putting it on other radio stations called syndication. And I talked our first radio station into putting us on the air in addition to Nashville. We had really good ratings in Nashville, and it was in Oak Ridge, Tennessee, small little AM radio over there. I think you could probably hear it maybe one block away from the radio station, but certainly in the parking lot of the radio station, you could hear it.
5: And then I
4: picked up the phone and called Trevecca Nazarene University, which is a local Naz University, and we'd had some team members that come from there that were excellent, and said, hey, do you know anybody in the communications department or broadcast department that's looking, a young go-getter that might be looking for a job? I'm getting ready to hire our first producer, because the producers we'd had up to that point all worked for the radio station, and I needed a new one because now we were officially syndicating. And ended up hiring a young guy at 25 years old named Blake Thompson. Blake is celebrated yesterday 30 years with Ramsey, started as our very first producer. And told me about a year and a half ago that he was going to retire at 55 years old on exactly his 30th anniversary here at Ramsey. We've got 1,000 team members. We've had people retire here many times. We've never had anybody last 30 years.
5: Blake, you're it?
4: Yeah. Blake's the first one to make it 30 years. So, and he's an integral part of the show being what it is from those early days. And so we're going to take a couple segments and go down memory lane with Blake. Congratulations on your retirement, my friend.
6: Well, thank you. It's been a wonderful last 2 weeks, the way you've honored me and celebrated and all the fun things. It didn't hit me officially until yesterday when I was coming off the elevator, about to head out to have lunch with our president, Dan Ramsey, and the whole team was on the floor clapping me out, and I just lost it. That's when it really hit and goes, this is it.
4: Yeah, for real.
6: Yeah.
4: For real. Well, talk about the, let's go back to that first day. The professor at the Nazarene University called you.
6: Yeah, so I graduated from Trevecca in 1993 and proposed to my wife, Tanya.

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0: One of our favorite things is when someone sends us a note sharing how every dollar is working. 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We've implemented this practice since our wedding day, and we've had zero money fights. Oh, that's impressive. Because there's full transparency, and we're on the same page. Hey, guys, that's amazing. 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Andrew's with us in Nashville. Hi, Andrew. How are you?
10: Hey, Dave. How's it going?
0: Better than I deserve. What's up?
10: Hey, so my question for you is, I have this urge to go buy a new car. I've listened to your show a lot. I know it'd be very dumb to go, you know, really finance anything, especially something like $30,000 or whatever. When I'm driving a car that works, it gets me from A to B. I've been paying some personal loan debts off, payments between family and one from the bank. The one from the bank was to clear my credit card debt to get rid of those. And I'm real close, about $4,000 to paying those off.
0: Good for you.
10: And my catch is, I could just go sell my car for about $500, get rid of those payments, and then, you know, pay like, you know, $300-$400 for a new car, but then that's extra debt.

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1: From ABC News, I'm Michelle Franzen. Sweltering heat taxing millions in the Northeast and Midwest and breaking records. New York City officially hitting 100 degrees already today for the first time in 14 years. The dangerous heat dome hitting the July 4th weekend and also Americans' 250th celebrations. ABC's Rhiannon Alley is at Rockaway Beach in New York.
3: That scorching heat dome smothering 30 states is expected to hit its peak today, straining the nation's power grid.
4: I'm just not going to leave my apartment.
5: It's getting hotter and hotter.
3: Several major cities declaring emergencies as temperatures soar into the 100s.
1: Travel could also be impacted by the heat, whether you're driving or flying. ABC's Matt Rivers is at Newark Liberty International.
6: And more than 72 million Americans will be traveling at some point over this holiday period. And if you are flying, today will be the busiest day for that. The FAA saying that they'll be handling more than 52,000 flights today. That is thousands more than it handles on a typical day. United saying that they will be flying themselves 6 million passengers alone across this holiday weekend.
1: New details concerning the health of Senator Mitch McConnell. Dispatch audio reviewed by ABC News shows emergency responders went to McConnell's home earlier this June to attend to an unconscious person who appeared to be in cardiac arrest. ABC's Selena Wang has more.
7: It's not even clear at this point if he's still even in the hospital. So just to walk back in terms of the timeline here, McConnell has not been seen on Capitol Hill since June 11th. Then on June 14th, McConnell's spokesperson confirmed he was admitted to the hospital, saying he's getting excellent care. Then on June 22nd, his office indicated McConnell was still working on Senate business, but would not be on Capitol Hill for votes.
1: The two daredevils who scaled the Empire State Building yesterday appeared before a Manhattan judge. Angelina Nicolau and Ivan Kuznetsov were put on supervised release until their August court date for the stunt. They are facing a variety of charges. You're listening to ABC News.
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7: Welcome back to the Ramsey Show in the Fairwinds Credit Union studio. Bill is with us in Birmingham. Hey, Bill, how are you?
8: Hey, Dave. Thanks for taking my call.
7: Sure. What's up?
8: I need some advice on taxes as far as getting advice from a tax expert or a tax person. Seems like my tax bill keeps going up and my income is staying the same. And so I didn't know if I needed a tax pro or just a financial advisor.
7: Well, I guess it depends on where your money's coming from. What is your income coming from, investments or from working?
8: It's, I'm retired, and I draw about $26,000 a year. And then my wife is draws a pension, but she also works part-time.
7: Mm-hmm.
8: And
7: what
8: so
7: does she make?
8: She makes, she makes about $60,000 a year.
7: Okay, so you've got a $86,000 household income?
8: Yeah, and then she draws a pension of about $20,000. So our total is about $110,000.
7: Okay. I don't think in the last few years on that income that your taxes should have increased. They should have decreased. The changes in the income tax system under President Trump have been favorable to you, people in your situation. You should have been paying less taxes.
8: Well, that's kind of what I thought. I have used just a mom and pop tax service for almost 15 or 20 years now, mm-hmm. and they have just retired, so mm-hmm. so I'm going to look.
7: Yeah. If you want to know who we recommend, that's very easy. We've got endorsed local providers in the tax world, people that we have vetted, and we know that they're good, and they have the heart of a teacher. And when you sit down with them, I don't want you to just ask them to do your taxes. I want you to ask them to teach you what it is. Why is it that my taxes went up? I don't think they should have.
9: How much?
7: Would y'all look at that with me? You may be able to go back and file some amended returns in the past and get some of your money back.
9: Yeah. What was the increase, Bill, for you?
8: It's, right now we're paying annually about $11,000 a year.
7: Okay.
8: in taxes.
7: Doesn't sound that far off. But, and so if it increased, it didn't increase a lot then. I mean, it may have increased $1,000 or $1,500 or something. Is that what you're saying?
8: No, it's gone up. Well, I know I had to write off some, stock loss,
7: mm-hmm, mm-hmm.
8: but even still, it's gone up,

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1: Bob is in Houston. 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
1: 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With the 4th of July all but here, the Louisiana Department of Health is urging you to make an extra effort to keep your kids safe in the water.
2: Health Secretary Bruce Greenstein says if you're hosting a pool party, the pool needs to be supervised at all times, and that means constant, undivided attention.
3: You turn your back 1 minute to flip burgers on a grill, and a kid could be underwater.
2: 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And he says if you're looking for something to do later this summer to fill the time, swim lessons are a very good idea.
3: Teaching a kid how to swim is teaching a kid how to survive. And that's so important.
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1: A 7-year-old girl in Addis died following a domestic disturbance last night. Police responded to reports of an unresponsive child and rushed her to the local children's hospital. Detectives learned a physical altercation had taken place just before the medical emergency, and a woman was also injured in the incident. I'm Case Kieschnick, Talk 107.3 Baton Rouge.
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11: And the match is about to begin.
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1: Hey folks, Dave Ramsey here. Some people think I don't want you going on vacations. 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I don't want broke people going on vacations. If you paid off everything but the house, you've worked hard, you've earned the right to

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9: 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Emma is in Montgomery, Alabama. Hi, Emma. How are you?
11: I'm doing good. How are y'all?
9: Better than we deserve. What's up?
11: So I am 22. I've been married for 2 years, and my husband and I bought a house about 2 years ago, so that's the only debt we have. I am currently a veterinary assistant, but I want to further my career and go to vet school, but it would require me taking out pretty much everything for it, which is about $250,000 to $300,000 for all 8 years. And I just want to know if that's something that I should do or if I should continue with where I'm comfortable.
9: Well, comfortable is not necessarily the issue.
11: Okay.
9: The issue is the $250,000 in debt.
11: Right.
9: And I'm a huge fan of the veterinary world. We've got a lot of veterinarians that are that we coach in our Entree Leadership Coaching Program. We've got about 10,000 small businesses that we help. And we've got work with a lot of vets, and they do really, really well, most of them. But they're like anyone else, things come up in their lives. And,
11: right.
9: So, you know, I was speaking to a lady the other day that's a medical doctor, and, she's making $300,000 a year, and, she's got $400,000 in med school debt. And, so she was working her way through that, and then they had their first child in special needs, and she wants to stay home and stay with a special needs child.
11: Yeah.
9: But you can't.
11: And right. And that's part of the reason I want to try and grow in my career, because together our bond income is like right at less than 50,000. And I'd like to be able to have a family, but I'm a little scared to do that. And I know you're never fully
9: you
11: prepared to have
9: point.
11: A family.
9: You kind of
11: yeah.
9: missed the point. The point was she can't be a doctor anymore. And so
11: right.
9: she can't
11: and
9: pay off the $400,000 in debt because life mm-hmm. happened to her plan.
11: Okay.
9: And so I'm not going to tell you to go $250,000 in debt, even though I'm a big fan of you becoming a veterinarian. Let's figure
11: yeah.
9: out another way to do it. There's
11: okay.
9: a lot of corporate veterinarian out there today.

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4: From ABC News, I'm Michelle Franzen. A dangerous heat dome locked over much of the country. New York City hitting 100 degrees today, a first in 14 years. But the humidity is making it feel even hotter in the Midwest, parts of the South, and East Coast. In Washington, D.C., Asa Watson says just being out for a short time is a challenge.
5: Ridiculous. When I got in the car, it felt like I almost burned myself. Like, it was bad.
4: Security is tight in and around Washington, D.C. for America's 250th celebrations. ABC's Pierre Thomas getting a firsthand look during a security drill for law enforcement, patrolling the waters and restricted airspace.
6: The bottom line is Coast Guard deals with them, tries to warn them to get out of the restricted airspace. If they don't go, then NORAD is authorized or can be authorized to actually take them down.
4: Extreme heat could also impact travel for the holiday getaway. ABC's Matt Rivers is at Newark Liberty International in New Jersey.
7: Play saying that more than 72 million Americans will be traveling at some point over this holiday period. And if you are flying, today will be the busiest day for that. The FAA saying that they'll be handling more than 52,000 flights today. That is thousands more than it handles on a typical day. And TSA is expected to screen more than 3 million passengers today.
4: The CDC is urging Americans to take precautions to reduce the risk of mosquito bites, saying that West Nile virus is spreading faster and earlier than usual. Officials are seeing the highest number of cases at this point in the season since 2004. New signs the labor market is slowing. Hirings for last month dropped sharply. ABC's Jim Ryan with the numbers.
8: After a month that saw non-farm payroll employment increase by 172,000, the figure from June fell to 57,000 new positions. Many of them in professional services and health care. Still, the unemployment rate, according to the Bureau of Labor Statistics, fell slightly to 4.2% last month.
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3: Jason's in Spokane, Washington. Hi, Jason. How are you?
12: I'm doing good. How are you doing?
3: Better than I deserve. What's up?
12: So, I didn't graduate. I've got some student debt, and my wife just graduated here in summer. Tragically, a year ago last August, my wife's mom died at 54 from an asthma attack, and it sent, you know, the whole family into a spiral.
3: Oh my goodness.
12: It was horrible. She had been paying my wife's student loans, And after she passed, her dad got a huge life insurance settlement from it and said he would continue paying them. Well, when my wife graduated, she graduated with $22,000 left over on her student loans, and he is a drunk and has backed out of that. So now we have $22,000 extra dollars of debt we were not expecting to pay, and we were planning on taking our honeymoon.
3: Why did he decide not to pay it after he promised to pay it?
12: He has no reason whatsoever. Can't come up with a reason.
7: And he told her, I'm not paying for your student loans?
12: Yep.
7: Man.
12: Yeah. Yeah, we got married in... Yeah, it's real sad. We got married in November, and we're planning on taking our honeymoon this November when we had the money set aside for it. We've got most of it set aside, but now with $22,000 extra of debt, we're questioning whether that's a good decision or not.
3: So what does your wife, what was her degree in?
12: Marketing. She got a marketing degree.
3: And what's she making? What's her income?
12: She's working a part-time gig that's

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2: I'm Jeff Palermo, the Talk 107.3 Baton Rouge Newsroom. According to the American Farm Bureau Federation, a 4th of July cookout that will feed 10 people will cost about $74, a 4% increase from last year. Economist Faith Parham says fresh produce prices are up, and so are canned goods.
3: That is mainly due to aluminum tariffs making cans a little bit more expensive. So less about what's in the cans and more about the vessel it comes in.
2: Parham says 2 pounds of beef will also run you around $14. In preparation for Independence Day celebrations, multiple downtown streets will be closed on Saturday. River Road between Florida Street and South Boulevard, Lafayette Street south of Florida Street, 3rd Street between Florida Street and North Boulevard, and St. Louis Street between North Boulevard and Government Street will be closed Saturday from noon to 10 p.m. The festivities on Saturday kick off at the Old State Capitol at 9 a.m., and individuals will have the chance to view the Louisiana Purchase document signed by Napoleon Bonaparte. Talk 107.3 Baton Rouge.
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5: Today's question comes from Chrissy in West Virginia. My husband and I have four daughters. When our oldest daughter got married 8 years ago, we were able to contribute a modest amount towards her wedding because of our financial situation. Our second daughter is now engaged, and we are in a much stronger financial position than we were back then. Is it fair to contribute more toward her wedding than we did for our oldest daughter, or should we give all of our daughters the same amount of money to keep things equal? I'm more on the equal side, but I would say 8 years ago, there's a cost difference of what it cost 8 years ago than today. So I think you could probably factor in some level of inflation and all the things. In 2018, that was a different world. So I would kind of price out and just see what the what a similar value would be. So I'd be okay if it was a little bit more just because it's a different time. But I would not, I don't know if I would significantly. Man.
1: You and your sister didn't spend the same.
5: We didn't?
1: Nope.
5: Did she have more?
1: You were raised in a household where we told our children that fair is where the tilt-a-whirl is.
5: No, Sharon Ramsey is a communist, basically, yeah, when it comes to Christmas.
1: Yeah,
5: my mother.
1: She makes sure.
5: No, my she's mother a, is.
1: She wants everything to be even. But yeah,
5: the exact,
1: that's true.
5: Wait, what?
1: That's true. Yeah, y'all didn't have the same budget.
5: Because of inflation.
1: No. You didn't have the same budget. Neither did your brother. None of the three of you did. It was situational. It's not a matter of which one kid we love more or anything like that. It's just a matter of that's what the situation was and this is what we did. And that was the amount of money.
5: We got married like 18 months, 2 years.
1: Yeah.
5: Did your life change that drastically
1: for two? No, it wasn't because of that. She has a reason. I didn't have a reason. I just said this is what we're doing.
5: All right.
1: Counseling on the air, people, right
5: not
1: here.
5: Not counseling.
1: Ramsey family secrets
5: confession.
1: Are coming out.
5: It's confession.
1: No, I'm not confessing.
5: You just love Denise more. And you
1: I didn't say she got more. I just said it was different.
5: What? Is it because our venues were different?
1: I said you didn't get the same amount. That's all I said. I didn't say who got more.
5: Okay, well, then you answer Chrissy. Answer Chrissy. I would say okay. I would be more inclined to be more.
1: You're more like your mother. If you want it to be more even.
5: Yeah, I probably would.
1: Okay.
5: That's where I lean. But I don't have kids that got married or have been married. But apparently you have had three children.
1: And I don't think you guys had the same amount in your mutual funds when you graduated from college either. But I didn't,
5: That would be fair. Just because of growth.
1: Yeah, well, and different investments and different amounts going in at different times.
5: Okay, so you would tell Chrissy, you give however your heart leads.
1: Yeah, just and
5: of how it is.
1: I don't think it is an indication that you love your children differently. If the amount that goes to their wedding is different.
5: Oh, you're backpedaling a little bit. I get it.
1: Mm-hmm. I didn't say I love someone differently. I just said the money was different.
5: I'm kidding.
1: This is so funny.
5: I didn't know. I thought we were all pretty in the same ballpark, but apparently.
1: I didn't say you weren't in the same ballpark. I just said it wasn't the same. That's all I said.
5: Okay.
1: All right. And because I'm not worried about that. That's not. What's the right thing to do for this kid given our situation?
5: It's fine.
1: Yeah. And if you feel like it's, you know, okay, you give one $50,000 and the other one got $20,000 and you want to help the first one that you gave $20,000 because it's substantially different, less than half, right? Mm-hmm. And you want to give them a $10,000 or $15,000 gift or something, that's fine. But sure. I'm not going to sit and try to figure out to the nth degree
5: what the stupid shrimp
1: cost at the dadgum reception.
5: Yeah.
1: And we've got to make everything even.
5: No, I'm not saying you have to like nickel and dime every single thing, but an 8-year difference.
1: Your mother might. Yeah. She might.
5: Apparently she didn't.
1: No, she didn't own that. She wasn't in control
5: of
1: that.
5: Communism only happens at Christmas time. We literally get a check.
1: The Ramsey Communist Christmas.
5: It's like $9.
1: You've got to be kidding.
5: 24 cents.
1: Exactly.
5: Like, Mom,
1: she will write a check.
5: You don't have to write us a $9. We're fine. You are good.
1: You do get the exact stinking amount. That's right. And that probably comes from her upbringing. But all right. Denise is in Seattle. Hi, Denise. How are you?
18: Better than I deserve, Dave.
1: Good. How can we help?
18: Well, where do I start? I've been in education for 20 years. My husband and I have been married for 18, and we have dreamed of having our own business for a long time. We've been saving. We have paid off almost all of our debt. We still owe on our home. But we paid off all of our cars, all of our student loans. And we, after taking your class about 10 years ago, we paid down all of our credit cards. So all that to say that we have very little debt and we have been saving for the business, for a long time. So we already signed a lease on a

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7: Our scripture of the day, Habakkuk 2:3, patience is not the same as indifference. 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Or click the link in the podcast. Gina is in Phoenix. Hi, Gina. How are you?
8: Well, I'm doing great.
7: Good. What's
8: up? Have a question of what would Dave and Sharon do?
7: Okay.
8: My husband and I started a construction company at the beginning of this year. We're learning a lot. We still have a whole lot more to learn. He builds the homes. And I pay the bills. I am the bookkeeper. I request the draws. And my son, my oldest son, is helping us with the tech part. And he recently found out that I go through all my husband's emails to find contracts and bills that he's paid and approved. And he wants to put a stop to that. And he says that I should not have any access to his emails or his passwords, even though we're co-owners.
7: Your son is
8: and
7: a tech nerd geek. He's not a relationship expert. That's ridiculous. Of course you should have access to your husband's stuff. Sharon Ramsey has 100% access to any of my technology. I have nothing in there that I'm ashamed of.
8: Even your business emails.
7: Anything she wants to see anywhere,
9: and she
7: anytime, and occasionally she does.
9: But she would leave the laptop. This was probably 10, 15 years ago. She would leave her laptop with your email just on the counter as the fan. Like, we could all just go look at Dave's email if we wanted to.
7: I don't
9: to.
7: Have any secrets.
9: Yes. I mean,
7: I don't care. I don't have anything to hide. And here's another one. About a year ago, I put the Apple Find My iPhone thing. Wherever my iPhone is, my wife can look at her iPhone and figure out where I am at any time.
9: Location sharing.
7: Because I don't go anywhere that I'm ashamed of. And I put it on hers, too, because she loses her stinking iPhone about once a day, and I can find it that way. But I also know where she is, and because she forgets to tell me she has a Mahjong championship 4 doors down, and I get home and she's not there, and I'm like, where's Sharon? So now I know where she is. But you know, 100% of the passwords are shared.

0: something of a stunt. So if people were excited that this was an elaborate proposal, something perhaps to mimic, know that it was already, it's already taken care of, it's already done.
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1: Congestion is building up now on I-12 heading west from Jubin to the 1012. It's a 19-minute drive. Got a stalled truck still in the right lane. I-10 eastbound approaching Lobdell. Heading from Gross Tate to the 1012, it's about an hour and 8-minute drive time. If you see traffic problems, dial pound 250, keyword Baton Rouge Traffic. I'm Lisa Bakke.
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3: This is a Bloomberg Money Minute. Those financial disclosure forms released by President Trump this week are raising a lot of eyebrows. Not only did they show $1.4 billion made from his crypto and meme coin businesses, but also 21,000 stock trades made just last year, often tied to market events that he created, involving big companies that have business ties to the federal government. U.S. hiring hitting the brakes in June, just 57,000 new jobs added. The numbers for April and May revised lower by 74,000 jobs. On Wall Street, that had investors thinking the Federal Reserve won't have to raise interest rates when it meets later this week or maybe anytime soon. And with that, the Dow shot up 595 points, a more than 1% gain to a new all-time high. The Nasdaq lost 207 on continued weakness in chipmaker shares. The S&P was flat. And the USDA says more than a third of all food sold in the U.S. is thrown out because the sell-by labels on perishable goods make people think the food has gone bad when it hasn't. Tom Busby, Bloomberg Radio.
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Eric Erickson here. Boy, do we have some data on the socialists you need to hear. The phone number today, and it's we're treating today as an open line Friday, 877-973-7425. We got special program tomorrow. Everybody's off except I will be here for the 4th of July show tomorrow with you guys to talk all things America, which we'll allow you to do today. I'm sure many of you have immigration

questions. The immigration case, I can help you navigate those, among other things. Again, 877-973-7425. I want to begin with the data that the New York Times has on the Democratic Socialists of America. It is exactly as I've been telling you. This is my this is my routine, regular time to tell you that I'm not telling you I told you so to brag. I'm just telling you that I knew the data was there because it kept cropping up in exit polling. And now there's been a massive, massive survey from the New York Times about who makes up the Democratic Socialists of America. You will be unsurprised to learn it is overwhelmingly progressive white people. Progressive white people seem to be, and by the way, disaffected progressive white people. That's the other thing you need to know. It is disaffected progressive white people who are in decline. And they are struggling because they see other people getting ahead. And they are angry that they themselves are losing their control. They have been at the upper echelons of society. Now, I want you to think about this for just a moment. Just think about this. Have you ever seen The Devil Wears Prada? Have you ever read the book? I know I didn't see the sequel, just so you know. I didn't see the sequel. Didn't care to pay attention to the sequel. However, in the first one, there is a statement from, what's her name? Meryl Streep's character. And she talks about, Anne Hesh's character is laughing about the, Anne Hathaway's character is laughing about the fashion and how fashion is picked and how absurd all of fashion is. And Meryl Streep's character goes through what you're seeing today, you will find on the store shelves at your local Five and Dime next year, that we set fashion, we determine fashion, we do this, we do that. It is, we are the arbiters of taste. There is a Instagram account. I don't follow it. I find it all pretentious, and it showed up a couple of times in recommended reels. Finally, like, I am not interested in this. It's some guy sitting outside holding a glass of wine, and he's explaining how in high society, they know taste. It can be the dividing line. It is inherited luxury taste from your parents, and others pretend, and the posers and the nouveau riche can be told and separated from all these people. There's an obnoxious pretty. Think about the wardrobes of the rich. Think about when you go into the nouveau riche, the newly income. It is some of the most god-awful, atrocious houses you will see. Honestly, it's one of my problems with President Trump and what he's done to the White House is it looks like a French whorehouse barfed all over the White House, throwing gold leaf everywhere. I mean, come on. You go to some of these 18th century houses in France that were houses of ill repute, and it's just one of the most gaudy, rococo, baroque things you've ever seen, and just stop throwing up gold leaf everywhere. That's what France does. And, of course, the president, you will not be surprised to learn, loves Versailles. And nowadays, the younger rich people decided that they need these empire staircases that go up on each side and meet with the landing, and the black and white tile marble and the wrought iron and the gold leaf everywhere. It's a lack of taste. And the old rich, they don't need to show their wealth off, blah, blah, blah, blah, blah. Well, a lot of the Democratic National or the Democratic Socialist people are upper income young white people who have college degrees, whose families have come into money, but they're never going to amount to what their parents did. And they are seething with resentment. Seething with resentment. Not only that, oftentimes they aren't bright enough and they know deep down that they are essentially second class. They know deep down that they are unable to compete. They know deep down that some young entrepreneur somewhere without a college degree from the Ivies is going to turn on them and

0: take their ideas and take their money, and they are deeply resentful of it. It's exactly what we see. Resentful upper-income white people. But there's something else here, too. There's another reason that these relentless cancel crowd culture of progressives, why they are overwhelmingly white. And that is because overwhelmingly they don't believe in God. They believe in themselves. When you still believe in God in some capacity, there's an anchoring aspect. And a lot of non-white people still have a faith belief that a lot of upper-income white people don't. And higher-income non-white people as well get there. That's why you have some of the non-white people, they gravitate towards these non-white candidates. Like Chevalier in New York was over, Darlisa Chevalier was overwhelmingly elected by white people. But concurrent to her being overwhelmingly elected by white people as a non-white person, she herself is from a family where she could go for 7 years as a college student and never have a job in the real world because of her family. So the white people who overwhelmingly rule the party are embracing non-white candidates so that they can feel virtuous, like they're an ally. And those non-white Democratic Socialist candidates who are getting elected are also not from the lower echelons of society, overwhelmingly who reject Democratic Socialist ideas. Thomas Edsel had this piece in the New York Times. Candidates aligned with the Democratic Socialists of America are surging to victory. Here's the problem. Most of the leadership of the DSA and a majority of voters who back its candidates are no way working class. Instead, an elite made up of well-educated professionals dominates the insurgency. The DSA's agenda, in turn, is packed with policies supported by left-wing liberals, white progressives in particular, but strongly opposed by both white and minority working class, defined in pollster shorthand as non-college educated voters. These policies include more or less open borders, defunding the police, and abolishing ICE, as well as supporting an array of transgender rights. In a 2021 survey, the DSA surveyed its members and found 85% were non-Hispanic white, far more than the national population, which is 57.8% white, 9% Hispanic, 5% Asian American, 4% black. 4% of the members held blue-collar jobs, according to the survey, the most recent publicly available. Nearly 6 out of 10 DSA members held professional jobs, 58%. The remainder were students or unemployed or disabled. DSA members were far better educated than the average American. More than 80% of members who were 25 years old or older had college degrees, and 35% had a master's degree, a doctorate, or a professional degree. 60% identified as agnostic or atheist. In 2021, the survey found that 64% of its members identified as male, 27% as female, 10% as non-binary or other, and that LGBTQIA plus membership had tripled from 10% to 32%. In other words, they're not like the rest of the country. By the way, to their credit, they're doing a remarkably good job of talking about affordability issues and claiming that somehow socialism will make it better. And they've got a very charismatic mayor of New York City. You should not underestimate his appeal. And they are targeting people who've come out of the progressive madrasas of America called public schools, where they haven't learned their ABCs and 1-2-3s. They've learned the gender unicorn and are believed to be of various classes of oppressed people, oppressed by our society. And the Democratic Socialists of America explained to the upper-income ones that, well, you know, see Jose down there. Jose came over here from Mexico. And Jose started a landscaping business. It was just him, and then he hired a guy to work for him. Then he hired 3 more guys to work for him. Then he raised the money, and he bought out a competitor, and he now owns a massive landscaping business and has about 50 employees. And he's pulling in 7 figures on a landscaping business, an immigrant without a college degree, making more money than you. What is wrong with that? and those ally virtuous people who have not a racist bone in their body, they begin to hate Jose and decide that Jose is acting outside of his class. He's acting white. He's gotten uppity. And those white kids decide, you know what? We need to vote for the Democratic Socialists of America because they're going to make Jose abandon his trucks and his lawnmowers and his weed eaters for battery-powered appliances. And he's not going to be able to cut as many yards because he's got to keep everything charged and they're going to be expensive and it's going to slow him down. And it will whittle down his income because we can't let some Mexican immigrant without a college degree get ahead of us. Doesn't he know who we are? That's the mindset of the Democratic Socialists of America. They are actually the racists. The whites among them, the paternalism of the non-white classes that they must protect and declare their allyship with. And they don't like America. They have imbibed from the progressive madrasas a deep hatred of their country. And it is why, in the polling that is out there right now, when you look across the country, with the exception of Maine, but it's pretty close in Maine too, Americans in the swing states and the swing districts, a majority of them believe that the Democrats hate the country. It's too far left. And in fact, when you look at the polling itself of the Democrats out there in America, overwhelmingly they are not patriotic. Overwhelmingly they do not like the country. Overwhelmingly, the Democrats are alienated from their fellow man. In the name of allyship with classes of people, they've lost touch with the individuals of America. They feel their lives declining and they are wishing to bulk up and bulwark those institutions and organizations that can keep them on top, that can keep them being the taste setters, that can keep them being the trend makers, that can keep them setting the tone and culture. After all, look at what the right wing does. They can't even make good movies. Surely the left should be on top. And in their echo chambers and their bubbles, they believe it so. And every time something pierces the bubble, the whites within the Democratic Socialists of America decide it's time to double down and hate America more. As we head into the 4th of July weekend, you will not be surprised to know that last night the United States beat two countries at one time, Bosnia and Herzegovina. One nation, I know. It's 50 of us versus two of them. We won. And the Democratic Socialists of America melted down. All over social media, particularly Blue Sky, deeply upset that the United States won a soccer game. Pride Month is over. We're back to calling it soccer instead of Pride Month football. So soccer, the Americans won the soccer game last night. And the progressives were upset. These people root against America. It used to be the Blame America First crowd that ran against Ronald Reagan. Boy, you rise up a Republican candidate, a Marco Rubio or someone like that in 28, who is extremely passionate about the country, who is great off the top of his head, and you put him against the Blame America First crowd, and good luck to that crowd.
1: Have something to say?
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3: In the wake of the arrest of Pastor Tony Spell and the accusation by Spell that Central PD ignored calls into the department, how are things in Central right now from the police chief's perspective? Here's Roger Corcoran.
4: Well, we're getting calls after calls from followers mm-hmm. of Mr. Spell that are cussing us out on the phone. At the police department, there's been several of those, and just yesterday I've got an email from someone, and it has an email address attached to it, which they cussed me out. Also, I mean, which is uncalled for. We didn't handle this case, and they're accusing us of arresting Mr. Spell and not arresting the Sherwin young man, and. We didn't do the investigation. We didn't make the arrest. Mr. Spell and Mr. Jenkins and Mr. Spell's father accused me of being best friends, buddies with the Sherwins, and that is so untrue. I've only met him a couple times. Yes, I have been to his residence, not in the visit.
3: Right.
4: I went over there on an investigation, and that's the extent of it. It's no different than any other citizen in the city. I've been to many people's residences because me, I'm a little different than what the sheriff is. I go to out on calls with my guys.
3: Right.
4: Not all the time, but I do respond to calls with them because I only have one guy out, sometimes two.
3: Yeah. That was just a taste of the conversation with Chief Roger Corcoran. 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
9: Welcome back. It is Eric Erickson today. It is an open line Friday today. And even though it's Thursday, we'll call it open line Thursday. I know a lot of you want to talk about immigration. I'm going to talk a little bit more about the Supreme Court's immigration case at the top of the hour, in large part because I want to give everybody I want to bring everybody back in. Those of you who weren't here yesterday, kind of explain it to you, walk you through some of the other angles of it that I didn't have time to get to yesterday. Because there's no reason for you to be scared of this case. This is not a dramatic change. In fact, it is a preservation of the status quo. And there are ways to get around the decision. And I think one of the things is birth tourism. So I want to spend a little more time with those. But I've still got stuff to talk about the Democratic Socialists and the hate last night. The I would.

0: is actually shocked to see people who are Americans who actually were really rooting against the United States of America. They simply did not want us to win that game, which was just wild. And again, I'm happy to take your phone calls as well. The phone number is 877-973-7425. Tomorrow, everybody's got the day off, except I will be doing the show, and we're going to run it through the weekend for those stations that play the show best of. And it's all about the 4th of July, all about 250 years, patriotic music, all that sort of stuff, the Star Spangled Banner. 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You'll be able to get the live stream. And you should subscribe to the show notes. You should subscribe to the show notes. Now, when we come back, I'll take your phone calls. But also, I got to spend a little more time on the progressive hate about soccer and the awesomeness of the United States of America. Everybody's asking me about it. I've got strongly held views on this country. Probably won't surprise you, but the angle would. And then the immigration case from the Supreme Court. There are so many things being said by so many people that are flat out not true. They clearly didn't read the opinion, and they don't really care about the truth. I actually do, and I want to navigate you through that. For example, those of you wound up about it and think it's a horrible decision, did you know it was actually 8-0-1, Alito being ambiguous, but it was 8 justices who believed that children of illegal aliens born in this country could be American citizens. Did you know that? I bet not. We'll explain it. Give me time, though. First, I need to tell you about Vision Computers. If you call them at 404-COMPUTE or go to visioncomputers.com, they can build you a new computer. 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
1: I'm Jeff Palermo, the Talk 107.3 Baton Rouge Newsroom. Fox 8 Television in New Orleans is reporting that a New Orleans Parish grand jury has indicted Louisiana Attorney General Liz Murrell. It's unknown what criminal charges Murrell will face. It's been reported a grand jury was looking into whether Murrell violated state law by threatening to possibly remove New Orleans Mayor Helena Moreno, 5 city council members, and Orleans DA Jason Williams from office if they kept interfering with a state law that eliminated the city's criminal clerk of court position and consolidated the office with the civil clerk. Eventually, the Louisiana Supreme Court ruled in favor of the state and the two offices were combined. Your 4th of July cookout might be slightly more expensive than last year, according to a survey done by the American Farm Bureau Federation. The study found that the average cookout basket with summer staples like cheeseburgers, chicken breasts, strawberries, potato salad, and more to feed 10 people cost around $74, a 4% increase from last year. Talk 107.3 Baton Rouge.
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3: Watch for an accident. Jefferson Highway at Arnold Lane. Crews remain on the scene of a stalled truck in the right lane, I-10 eastbound, just before Lobdell. Heading from Gross Tate to the 1012, add an extra 45 minutes of drive time. Also, it's slow on northbound Airline from Prairieville to I-12. It's a 33-minute drive. You see traffic problems. Dial pound 250, keyword back. Baton Rouge Traffic. I'm Lisa Bakke.
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7: Tonight, skies will gradually clear out. We're keeping it muggy with a low temperature of 75 degrees. Run that high up to 95 on a partly sunny Friday. Just a spotty shower or storm possible. Likely our driest day in terms of rain coverage of the Independence Day weekend on Saturday. 75 the low, 95 the high. Isolated afternoon and evening showers and thunderstorms. Most locations will be trending clear for fireworks celebrations into Sunday morning, 76 and then 92. Our busiest day of the Independence Day weekend with 60% rain coverage, scattered afternoon showers and storms. Josh Eaches with a Storm Station forecast, WBRZ Channel 2.
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0: 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Eric Erickson, conservative but not captive.
1: Greetings, conversationalists. It is Eric Erickson here. I want to take your phone calls before moving on. 877-973-7425. But first, this is a very rare thing to happen. This is a very, very rare thing that happens. But my wife is demanding your input on something. So I must read this from her. Would you please ask your listeners what products I should use to keep my new car in great shape? I drive cars forever, and the last one had paint coming off the hood. I want to know how to protect and maintain my pretty black car. Now, here's the backstory. My wife was driving, got her a brand new Audi QS5 from Audi in Marietta, north of the city. And she was behind a dump truck the other day, and it was dripping something, and it got on the side of her car, and she is struggling to get it off and doesn't want to tear up the paint. It does come off. She did take it through the car wash, and some of it came off, but not all of it, and she wants to make sure she's not hurting her car paint when she takes this stuff off, among other things. So if anybody's got any ideas, contact at ewerickson.com. You don't need to call and tie up Linda's time. Just go email contact@ewerickson.com. What on earth does my wife need to use? Because she found out, for example, watching some YouTube video, that the screen in her car has some anti-glare coating, and you shouldn't use Windex on it because it'll rub off the anti-glare coating. So it's a brand new Audi SQ5. Any advice would be appreciated. Now to the phones we go. Charlie, you're going to be up first. Welcome to the show.
2: Hey, Eric, how are you today?
1: Great. What's going on?
2: Hey, wanted to talk about the contrast between the American victory last night in the World Cup, and it was just so patriotic and so positive. All the fans there were just dressed in red, white, and blue. Every demographic you could think of, chanting USA. The players were singing the national anthem. I mean, it was just so wonderful, especially with what we have coming up on the 250th anniversary of America. And it reminded me, I'm old enough to remember the Olympic hockey team, and that's what it really

0: really reminded me of. But, you know, compare that to just the hate that you were talking about coming out of the Democrat Socialists. And I caught a clip of Milot Kyros, who's the young lady that won the Democrat primary yes. in Colorado. And you've never seen such just seething anger and hatred in your life. It's amazing.
1: Yeah, and you know, this is becoming more and more typical, too. In fact, you know, The Nation and, oh, what's the other one? It's not just The Nation. Salon, I guess, the far-left publications. I know it was The Nation, for sure. They're doing a piece for the 4th of July with all the bad things about America, essentially. How unfulfilled yeah. America is. They're showing their hate. And I got to be honest with you, Charlie. I'm a little worried about the numbers of people who are embracing this stuff. It's not a majority of Americans. It's not even a third. But it's still about 1 in 5 Americans share this contempt of the United States. And a lot of it really is overwhelmingly white. So, you know, I do a 2 hits a week on WDVO. It's my Orlando affiliate on Tuesday and Thursday morning. This morning, Scott Inez down there was playing some of their open mics from their station, and it was overwhelmingly, all the clips he played were immigrants to this country, a lot of them Cubans, talking about how this is the greatest country ever. And if you don't appreciate that, you should travel the world. It was very overwhelming to hear these people so grateful to be Americans. And meanwhile, you've got these upper income whites who just hate the country.
0: Well, yeah, and on one hand, I'm very, very concerned, because if this does catch on, it will destroy the nation. But mm-hmm. on the other hand, I think for anything, negativity doesn't sell. And I'm hoping that enough people on our side speak up in a positive manner and can. I think it's the result of a lack of education and 2 generations of the American education system teaching young people to hate America.
1: Yeah. Oh, I do. And Charlie, I'll leave you there, but I'm not kidding y'all. I the other day in New York City, I drove past a high school, and it was the High School for Climate Justice. And these are essentially madrasas in New York City. This is a madrasa. I'm pulling up this website now. High School for Climate Justice. And literally, the logo is a fist raised in the air with the sun over it. You can look this up, climatejustice.nyc. This is nuts. This is let me just read you from the website. As a school, staff began to engage in concepts of climate change and climate justice through multiple book clubs and share outs. While reading, we realized through the multiple sources that it would be important to create shared language and definition of key terms that our school and classrooms would engage with on a regular basis. The High School for Climate Justice creates the following poster and uses as a baseline for the nuanced conversations we're learning to have every day. We talk about madrasas in Islam. In Islam, madrasas are where young men go to learn about their faith. And in many countries and parts of the Middle East, the madrasas are typically where young men go and get radicalized. It is increasingly clear that what the left has done in the United States is turn a lot of public schools and colleges into madrasas for woke ideology. So in New York City now, there is this High School for Climate Justice. I'm not making it up. You can look it up yourself, climatejustice.nyc. And literally the logo is an upraised fist with a sun, a rising sun over it. Maybe it's a setting sun. That is a madrasa for progressivism. And now let me read you. This is on their website, on their about page, the climate justice theme. The climate justice theme is integrated in the academics and community partnerships that we cultivate. Starting in 9th grade, all students take a climate justice elective that touches on the key tenets, concepts, and issues pertaining to climate justice, and all 11th graders take advanced placement environmental science. All students engage in interdisciplinary lessons in all grade levels with climate themes throughout the school year. For example, in 12th grade, during a unit that focuses on voting rights in their government course, it is enhanced with further depth

in math class as students grapple with functions that model voting trends and English class readings and analyzing experts from Stacey Abrams' book, Our Time Is Now. We continue to sustain and grow our community partnerships that align with our climate justice theme. Some examples of these partnerships are New York Sunworks that assist in our hydroponics lab and the Resilient Schools Consortium that engages students with hands-on activities with trips to Coney Island Creek to strengthen the surrounding dunes to protect the community from future hurricanes and inclement weather. You got that? That's a public school in New York City that is reading a book from Stacey Abrams called Our Time Is Now that models voting rights and ties it to climate change and climate justice in the United States. That is a progressive madrasa. The children there are being indoctrinated. It is why these are going to be some of the most neurotic kids in America when they come out of the school, because their parents and them, that they've all tied together into left-wing ideology. And it's the ideology that is greater than the math and the reading and the science. These people are indoctrinating kids in the same way radical Muslims do in madrasas. And then they go on to Ivy League schools or very progressive schools. And then they get out and they can't get jobs. They're from upper-income, well-to-do families in New York City choosing to go to the High School for Climate Justice to read books by Stacey Abrams, and then they can't get out and get jobs, and they decide that life is not fair to them, and given what they did and their virtue by going to a high school for climate justice, they should get jobs. Now, interestingly enough, I'm looking at one of the pictures of the graduates, and it is very, very, very diverse, Black and Latino. Very, very diverse. And now I want you to think about that as well. That the super high income white families are sending their kids to private school. And others are sending their kids here. Where do you think the DSA is doing their indoctrination? They're not doing their indoctrination in a normal school. They're going to the High School for Climate Justice. And they're going to the super Upper East Side and Upper West Side elite private schools. And the kids are learning to hate America and learning to be overwhelmed with anxiety and learning the basics of ideology instead of the basics of math and reading and good grammar. We have madrasas in this country. They are not run by, well, we do have some that are run by Islamic radicals. Go up to Dearborn, Michigan, you'll find them. Parts of Texas. But we also have madrasas run by the secular elite. So last night, the United States beats Bosnia and Herzegovina. One of the funniest tweets I saw was someone asking why the United States had to play two countries at once. Technically, Bosnia and Herzegovina played 50 countries at once. But people, they didn't know that. But we won. We won despite a red card on one of the best players, as I understand it. Now, obviously, I don't keep up with it that much, but it's America playing the world, so I do. A lot of outrage. But among the Democratic Socialists of America and among the highly educated whites, they were upset not that our player got the boot, but that America won. They're rooting against the United States. They think we need to be humbled and brought down a peg. But the reality is that we are the best country, and many of those people, they haven't really traveled well. You know, I have traveled.

0: daughter went to Vienna and to Prague, and she was amazed at Ronald Reagan statues, and particularly in the Czech Republic, just how pro-America they are. A buddy of mine went to Poland, had the same experience. Ronald Reagan statue, super pro-America, loves the United States, credits us with the collapse of the Soviet Union. You go to Southeast Asia, a lot of them even in Vietnam, they actually are fully embrace American culture in a place like Vietnam. But you come here and you encounter the upper-income whites, and they really hate this country. Not only do the people, the upper-income whites, hate the country, this is the statement I make that makes them all mad, but the non-whites, who those upper-income whites have elevated, also hate the country. And, you know, there is a tie that binds them. The upper-income whites in the media who hate the country have elevated non-white voices who can be in their echo chamber. They have not elevated the non-white voices who love America. And all of the non-white voices who have been elevated and regularly appear on MSNBC and in the pages of the New York Times, I think understand that they have been hand-selected by the upper-income whites to affirm their worldview. Now, the irony there knows no bounds, that all of these non-white people in the New York Times and on MS Now who hate the country and think the country has not advanced non-white people, particularly black people, are actually bound to these upper-income whites who put them on TV and in the newspaper. They didn't do it on their own. They had to be found by these upper-income whites who hate America, and they got to share their hatred of America. Meanwhile, the rest of us get along pretty doggone well. Black, white, the patriots out there. I played that clip of Joy Reid. Speaking of a non-white voice elevated by the white progressives, Joy Reid, who speaks mostly to white people and relates mostly to white people, says she doesn't know a single black person who is going to celebrate the 4th of July this weekend. Meanwhile, my neighbor has covered his house in American flags and already has his fireworks bought. And guess what race he is? He's not white. And he loves this country. He's black. The Indian family across the street also have their American flags out because they love the country. The only people who don't seem to are the upper-income whites who are in decline and the non-white voices they themselves have chosen to elevate to echo themselves.
1: Honest.
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6: Welcome back. It is Eric Erickson here, 877-973-7425. This hour of the program brought to you by Van Allen Golf. I will be using my Van Allen Golf putter this weekend. 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If you have someone in your life who loves golf, you really need to get them one of their putters. They're phenomenal. They really actually are. I've got the one with the bronze center. So the thing that is different to him is that you could do weight balance with a carbon steel filler or a bronze filler. The bronze one gives more weight. My gosh, it's great. Okay, Mike, this is so off the rails from anything we would talk about. I love it. Welcome to the show, sir. How are you?
7: Eric, good to talk to you again, sir. Can you hear me okay?
6: I can.
7: All right. So, yes, I'm calling with something that happened yesterday that is not related to politics, but slightly related to the Supreme Court cases. In the video game world, Sony PlayStation yesterday said that in 2028, they're not making physical game discs anymore. They're only going to be digital from that point forward. I obviously oppose that because I believe in owning physical media, games, movies, books, whatever. So I'm mad at Sony, but I'm also mad at the consumers for shifting so hard towards digital games that Sony thinks they can do that. And it struck me, it's just like Congress giving away its power to the presidency. They could have been passing laws on border security. They could have been passing laws on birth tourism, but they haven't done that yet. And so I wonder, is this finally the moment that they actually take back some of their power, pass small pieces of simple legislation through regular order, or are we just going to keep doing more of the same?
6: Man, I got to tell you, I love this call. My son, I got home last night, have not been home since Monday. My son saw me last night, and the very first thing he asked me was, had I heard about Sony doing this? Because he is as into physical media, 17-year-old, and gets it. He wants his physical media. It's unfortunate.
7: Good.
6: Yeah, and you know, also the bandwidth issues and stuff, and do you really own it? If you have to download it from Sony, you can't just keep playing it. I wonder if they'll reverse the decision, but concurrent to that also, it's worth pointing out that I think in the market, Microsoft with their Xbox or someone else is going to come out with physical media as a way to get around what Sony is doing. I think there's enough of a market for physical media out there, it'll happen still. That's why they still publish DVDs and Blu-rays and records and things like that. Now, as to Congress, yeah, there's a great tie in here with the Congress's failure to do any sort of job these days and outsourcing to everyone else. It's kind of wild. Speaking of, we got to get into the immigration decision. We will be back, after this. 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
2: From ABC News, I'm Michelle Franzen. The heat is on across the majority of states. Triple-digit real and field temperatures already shattering records heading into the July 4th holiday weekend. New York City hitting 100 degrees and the heat index soared to 106. In Fall River, Massachusetts, Wednesday's heat index reached 97 degrees. Sean Flynn out doing road work and trying to stay hydrated.
3: Drink a lot of water and Pedialyte.
2: It is not just humans that are at risk for heat-related issues. Heat exhaustion and heat stroke can also impact dogs and cats. Veterinarian Adam Krishman says that starts with excessive panting. He says owners should avoid the heat in the middle of the day when it's at its worst.
4: I would be surprised in this type of weather that we're experiencing right now. I would say no, do not walk them either early in the morning if you can, or later in the evening, again, to that asphalt and with that heavy heat that's out there.
2: The normal temperature for dogs and cats is 101 and 102.5 degrees. American Society for the Prevention of Cruelty to Animals recommends plenty of water and never leave a pet inside a parked car. The couple who scaled the spire of the Empire State Building yesterday and put their proposal on blast to the world appeared before a New York judge today. They've been charged with felony reckless endangerment, burglary, and more. The duo's attorney says he believes some charges are not warranted. ABC's Melissa Don has more.
5: Sources tell ABC News the couple entered the Empire State Building Tuesday night with tickets and then secretly spent the night. According to court documents, the responding officer at the Empire State Building says he went up to the 104th floor and saw a lock on the security door had been broken, and then saw live video footage of the couple on the spire.
2: Family members in Russia telling ABC News the couple may already have been married. Fewer jobs were added last month. According to the Labor Department, there were 57,000 jobs created in June, half of what analysts projected. 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
6: An accident has been moved to the left shoulder on I-10 westbound near Highland Road. That's exit 166. If you're traveling from Ascension Parish to the bridge, add an extra 20 minutes of drive time. It's also heavy on I-12. As you make your way east from the 1012 to Range, it's a 37-minute drive. If you see traffic problems, dial pound 250, keyword Baton Rouge Traffic. I'm Lisa Fakke.
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Welcome. It is Eric Erickson here across the United States of America. The phone number is 877-973-7425. If you want to be on the program, let's talk about, well, the law, shall we? I'll take your phone calls here in a bit. I actually want to talk about the Second Amendment. In order to keep a well-regulated militia, the right of the people to keep and bear arms shall not be infringed. Clearly, it's about a well-regulated militia. It's not about your right. You got a presuppositional phrase there. And the founders did not contemplate semi-automatic handguns or a nation with more guns than people or machine guns or anything like that. They had muskets back in the day. They didn't have repeating rifles. They didn't have pump action shotguns. They didn't have any of the things that came from the Civil War and after. Look how bloody the Civil War is. And they certainly did not have mass school shootings. They had to have gotten their interpretation of the Second Amendment wrong in the Heller decision, because there is no way the founders would have contemplated semi-automatic handguns. That, my friends, in a nutshell, is what the left argues about the Second Amendment, because the founders could not have contemplated something. They could not have meant this thing. In the last 24 hours, I have heard a lot of people say the founders could not have contemplated Joe Biden leaving the border insecure or unsecured and having a flood of illegal immigration come into the country and have birth tourism. They could not have anticipated these things. Therefore, the 14th Amendment cannot mean what for 120 years we've said it meant. The exact same argument being deployed by the left on the Second Amendment is being deployed by some on the right for the 14th Amendment. Eight members of the Supreme Court, not five. The actual decision was a 6-3 decision, not a 5-4 decision. It was a 6-3 decision. Six members of the United States

Supreme Court said that if you come into the country and you give birth to a child, that child is an American citizen. Six of them said it. Two others said the same thing applied to illegal aliens, but not birth tourism. That's right. It was 8-0 on the issue of children of illegal aliens. Clarence Thomas and Neil Gorsuch both said as much. Sam Alito was too nebulous for anyone to decide, although following out his logic, there would be a class of illegal alien children who would be. Clarence Thomas's decision was the best of the decisions. It was 91 pages long. I've read it. And Clarence Thomas points out that the issue of domicile was necessary. Domicile is where do you want to live? Where do you want to make your home? That's why the children of illegal aliens who come into the country would be born here American citizens, because those illegal aliens intended to domicile inside the United States. They weren't just passing through. They weren't temporary. They wanted to come be Americans. They wanted to come here. They came illegally and then gave birth. Those kids, because the parents chose domicile in the United States, according to Clarence Thomas, would be American citizens. What would not be are the Chinese birth tourists coming into the United States, giving birth and going home. They didn't intend to domicile here. And if there was an illegal alien who wanted to go to Canada and gave birth in the United States, that child would not be an American citizen. The response from the majority was, well, that is too complicated and would incentivize too much lying, as people claimed that they wanted to be domiciled here. It would take the massive litigation and lawsuits. That's why they went super broad. But they went too far. They went too broad. Neil Gorsuch would have been in the majority if they had restricted birth tourism in the decision. There are a lot of people telling you it was a 5-4 decision. It wasn't. It was 6-3 on paper. Brett Kavanaugh sided with the majority, even though he said it was a statutory issue, not a constitutional issue. He sided with the outcome. It was 6-3. And it was 8-0 on the issue of could the children of illegal aliens born in this country be citizens? Yes. Neil Gorsuch and Clarence Thomas both said yes. And my point on pointing that out is not a patting myself on the back moment. It is because we have had over the last year, since this case was argued, massive numbers of self-educated people who call in and insist that they have read the history. And in fact, because of one statement made by the author of the 14th Amendment that possibly had commas inserted by a stenographer, that there's no way that it would apply to illegal aliens. Eight members of the United States Supreme Court, including Clarence Thomas and Neil Gorsuch, and to a degree, Sam Alito, so nine of them, said that, yes, as a matter of fact, children of illegal aliens could in some measure become American citizens. It was a degree of difference between them. It was not an absolute difference between them. The Alito standard was that if someone comes into the country and has a and is bound by ties to a prior country, that person's citizenship and allegiance lies with that prior country. So if you come in from Mexico and you give birth to a child, your child is a citizen of Mexico, therefore has ties to Mexico. But there's a catch. You come into the United States, you give birth to children who are both illegal aliens, and now those kids get married and have a child who is now also a legal alien because their parents were born here but are illegal aliens. Their kid, two generations removed from Mexico, would also be an American citizen based on the Alito test of allegiance to prior nation. A second generation child not born in Mexico is under Mexican law not considered a Mexican citizen. Therefore, that kid would be considered an American citizen under the Alito case. The whole issue, however, is this. The people who are telling you that this is the end of America because of this decision, what they are not telling you is it was an 8-vote on illegal alien kids becoming citizens. And also, it's what we've done for over 120 years. It's what we've done for over 120 years. Birth tourism is something new. And I think that a statute could be used to resolve it. I think a statute could pass and be held constitutional. Brett Kavanaugh gave the 6th vote to the majority. Brett Kavanaugh argued that it's a statutory issue. Now, Amy Coney Barrett filed no concurrence. She was with the majority.
But Amy Coney Barrett being assailed, by the way, by some on the right who think, given the fight we had for

By the way, a Clarence Thomas could not have been confirmed the way Amy Coney Barrett could be confirmed. But Amy Coney Barrett is a proceduralist, and she has routinely sided with the right. Oftentimes, she's been attacked for not siding with the right in an initial case, and when it is redone and the procedures she wanted followed were followed, she sides with the right. And Amy Coney Barrett is more likely to side with Neil Gorsuch and Clarence Thomas than any other people on the Supreme Court. She sides with Neil Gorsuch and Clarence Thomas, both of them 81% of the time in close cases. She didn't in this case. And you should not be assailing Amy Coney Barrett, as some are. And let's be honest, they're assailing her. One, she's a woman. And two, she has adopted black children from Haiti. This is the woman who ruled that Haitians temporarily here in the United States could be rounded up and sent home. And she has two children adopted from Haiti. And they're attacking her because she's a woman. And also, she's a woman with two non-white children. Why she's being attacked. But you know what Amy Coney Barrett did? She sided with the 6-3 majority in this case. And the three in the minority, Gorsuch, Thomas, and Alito, could not agree on a standard. Five members of the Supreme Court agreed on a commonly shared standard for citizenship, and the six concurred with them for different reasons. The three in the minority, the three y'all all cheer on, and the three who are actually are solid justices, but they couldn't agree on a standard. Neil Gorsuch would have been in the majority. It would have been 7-2 had John Roberts carved out an exception for birth tourism. Neil Gorsuch would have been with the majority. And if you had Clarence Thomas, if his dissent were the majority opinion, you know what would be the law of the land today? Illegal aliens born in the United States are overwhelmingly American citizens. Birth tourists not. But illegal aliens born in the country are American citizens based on the logic and argument of Justice Thomas, who argued that where the illegal alien intends to domicile depends, will determine the citizenship of their children. And all those illegal aliens who came in, they want to be American citizens. They want to reside. They want to domicile. They want to set up home in the United States. They don't want to go back. They want to be here. And so their children, under Thomas's decision, would be here and be citizens. Everybody wants to dance around those inconvenient facts because people on the right would rather whip you into a frenzy right now and get you mad and make you think that Amy Coney Barrett sold us all out when actually she's been one of the most solid conservatives on the court. 80% of the time sides with Clarence Thomas and with Neil Gorsuch. By the way, Neil Kavanaugh, who has been, or Brett Kavanaugh, who has been spared the outrage, Brett Kavanaugh is more likely to side with John Roberts than he is any other justice on the court. Notice how the attacks on Brett Kavanaugh aren't there. They're all against Amy Coney Barrett. And you know what? There are some easy solutions to this. Those easy solutions begin this way. Those easy solutions are executive orders to apply to the territories of the United States, because under settled law, the 14th Amendment does not automatically apply to American territories, just to American states. So the president can today issue an executive order that restricts birth tourism in Guam, Northern Marianas Islands, and in our Asian territories, our Pacific territories. Not only that, but the Secretary of State can issue orders restricting pregnant women from coming into the United States when they're about to give birth. We don't need a statute for that. And the Secretary of State can get compliance from nations whose citizens travel to the United States to help enforce the law to restrict people being pregnant. You know what can also happen? Congress can ban surrogacy for birth tourism. There is a growing movement of Chinese communists hiring women in this country to give birth so their children are automatically American citizens. You could make it a crime. You can make it a crime for a person to serve as a surrogate for a birth tourist. You would need Congress to act in that case. You would also need Congress to act if they wanted to ban birth tourism altogether and to deprive citizenship to birth tourists. Congress, I think, could do that because I think Amy Coney Barrett and Brett Kavanaugh would side with Gorsuch, Thomas, and Alito on that issue. I have no way to know that for sure about Coney Barrett since she just sided with the majority decision. But given that she more often than not sides with Gorsuch and Thomas and after them sides with Kavanaugh, I think she could be persuaded to say birth tourism is something different. Birth tourism is like American Indians.
You see, when the 14th Amendment was passed, American Indians were not given citizenship.

0: they were viewed as having sovereign ties to their tribes and that they did not intend to become American citizens. Birth tourism follows the same logic. These people don't intend to be domiciled in the United States. They intend to come here, have a child, and go home, and then later send their child back to the United States to take over with communism. It's what the Chinese really want. They want to take over the United States using the rules of the United States, breed a bunch of communists, have them born here so they have citizenship, and then take them back to China to indoctrinate them for 20 years, Manchurian candidate style. But there are things we can do. And by the way, the president's already secured the border. The number of crossings is down to almost zero daily. And now, Republicans, you need to consider this. There's no such thing as permanence in politics. And there are a bunch of Democrats out there, socialists, running for open borders. Some on the right are actually openly calling for some sort of strongman, a dictator, an American Caesar. They really are. There are some on the right who are doing that. And I'm not nutpicking. There are some prominent voices on the right who want some sort of Republican dictator who never leaves office. That's not going to happen. And there's no such thing as permanence in politics. You will get Democrats in charge again. So the way to forestall that, to prolong their conversion and back to sanity, is to police your own side and make sure the Republicans deal with inflation and deal with corruption and deal with ruthlessly competent government so that the voters want to restore them to office and protect the country from the Democrats. Right now, Republicans are failing on that, which makes it more likely the Democrats could come back and take advantage of this decision. So if you want to stop this decision and you want to stop the status quo, you got to make sure the Republicans are being ruthlessly competent and honest so the voters restore them to office.
1: Those who love him, listen to find out what he's going to say next. Those who disagree with him, also listen to see what he's going to say next. It's the Eric Erickson Show.
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14: Happy 250th birthday, America. 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When we get back at it on Monday morning, do we have a full-on political war going on in the state? Hey, it's Hal Dane. 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Attorney Franz Borghardt is going to be in for a bonus legally served. And yes, we're talking about the court system down in New Orleans. We'll also have Will Green from LABI. Little Medical Monday. 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

0: fine. 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
10: Welcome back. Let's go to the phones here to Oklahoma. Brian, you're going to be up next. Welcome, sir. How are you?
11: Hi, Eric. Yes. So, birthright citizenship. Children are born in this country with constitutional rights. Now, our children all have constitutional rights, but there are some of these rights that they are not allowed to exercise until they get old enough and wise enough to make decisions, you know, informed decisions for themselves, such as, you know, bearing an arm or voting.
10: Mm-hmm.
11: I would like to propose that changing your nationality is on par with that kind of a magnanimous, you know, big decision, life-changing thing, you know, and that children should not be allowed to, you should be able to have that child, because it's not the parent that's getting the right, it's the child that's getting the constitutional right. So the child, when he turns 18, ought to be able to decide if he wants to become an American citizen, and then make that decision once he's old enough and mature enough.
10: That's an interesting idea, Brian. Essentially citizenship held in trust until they're 18 and get to decide. And maybe that would get rid of some of the wackadoo progressives as well, who are ashamed to be in this country. Of course, we would probably have a bunch of people here who chose no country. Just as people are choosing no gender, the non-binaries, we would have these citizenless people. What do we call them? Gypsies? Are you allowed to say, do you roam or whatever? They roam around. But it's an intriguing idea, isn't it? Some of you people come up with very clever ideas. When we come back, Jarvis, Julie, the rest of you, I want to take your phone calls. 877-973-7425. Stick around with me, because I see what Jarvis wants to talk about. And so I'm very intrigued in taking his call when we come back. But first, I need to tell you about the perfectly snug mattress topper. 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
12: 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A New Orleans grand jury indicts Attorney General Liz Murrell on 16 counts, including intimidation and malfeasance, stemming from the letter she sent to Mayor Helena Moreno and others threatening to remove them from their posts. Governor Landry said he would pardon Murrell as fast as the law allows. New Orleans is gearing up for a big 4th of July weekend. The Essence Festival of Culture begins tomorrow, and Mary Beth Romig with New Orleans & Company says it will kick off in the most historic way.
13: Michelle Obama is going to be doing her podcast from the Dome on Friday night. They've never had that kind of show opener in the history of the festival.
12: The Louisiana Department of Health is urging you to make sure that all kids are safe at pool parties this 4th of July weekend. Health Secretary Bruce Greenstein says swimming pools need to be supervised at all times.
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15: Extremely heavy congestion developing east on I-10, crossing the bridge from Port Allen to downtown. Heading from Lovedale out to Ascension Parish, add an extra 40 minutes of drive time. Got a stalled vehicle in the right lane on I-10 eastbound just before Lovedale. Also on I-12 east from the 1012 to Range, 36-minute drive. If you see traffic problems, dial pound 250, keyword Baton Rouge Traffic. I'm Lisa Bakke.
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21: Tonight, skies will gradually clear out. We're keeping it muggy with a low temperature of 75 degrees. Run that high up to 95 on a partly sunny Friday. Just a spotty shower or storm possible. Likely our driest day in terms of rain coverage of the Independence Day weekend on Saturday. 75 the low, 95 the high. Isolated afternoon and evening showers and thunderstorms. Most locations will be trending clear for fireworks celebrations into Sunday morning, 76 and then 92. Our busiest day of the Independence Day weekend with 60% rain coverage, scattered afternoon showers and storms. Josh Eaches with the Storm Station Forecast, WBRZ Channel 2. That's all.

0: he's got the courage to tell you the truth, because the truth is what matters. You're listening to The Eric Erickson Show.
1: Hello and welcome. It is Eric Erickson here. Delighted to have you with me. The phone number is 877-973-7425. Should you wish to be on the program, would be very happy to have you. And I want to take a phone call here. Jarvis has been waiting very patiently. Thank you, sir, for waiting. How are you?
2: Fantastic. How are you, Eric?
1: I'm great. What's going on?
2: Well, I heard you talking about Independence Day, and I am an African-American, proud African-American. I love this country. I caveat that off the rip. However, it's a complicated thing to celebrate the independence of the American people when my ancestors were not deemed independent in 1776. And so that's a complex thing. I've lived the American dream. I'm college educated, had a great family life. I've owned homes, and I'm an entrepreneur. I've been able to build businesses, had a great career in IT. But all those things being said, it's still very complicated to celebrate this great country in all of its greatness. I can recognize its greatness, but at the same time, there's a contradiction there in not only just in its history, but to a certain degree, that carries forward still today, where the Constitution and Declaration of Independence don't seem to apply to my people in the exact same way that they do for others.
1: You know, Jarvis, anybody can dispute what you're saying, that it was an unfulfilled legacy of the revolution. And the promise is all men are created equal. We're endowed by our creator with certain inalienable rights. Among these, life, liberty, and happiness. Happiness originally being pursuit of property. It was argued it needed to be changed to happiness, which they did in the subsequent drafts. And yet, even the founders knew there was a problem here. Bernard Bailyn, in his book I've mentioned a number of times, The Ideological Origins of the American Revolution, let me read you some quotes here. This is a report of speech in the House of Lords of 1770. Lord Chancellor Camden declared that for some time he had beheld with silent indignation the arbitrary measures which were pursued by the ministry, that, however, he would do so no longer, but would openly and boldly speak his sentiments. In a word, he accused the ministry of having framed a conspiracy against the liberties of their country. And this is a Boston town meeting in 1770. A series of occurrences, many recent events, afford great reason to believe that a deep-laid and desperate plan of imperial despotism has been laid and partly executed for the extinction of all civil liberty. The august and once revered fortress of English freedom, the admirable work of ages, the British Constitution, seems fast tottering into fatal and inevitable ruin. The dreadful catastrophe threatens universal havoc and presents an awful warning to hazard all if preadventure. We in these distant confines of the earth may prevent being totally overwhelmed.

buried under the ruins of our most established rights. Now, both sides in England and here arguing that there appear to be some conspiracy to overthrow the rights of the British in New England. And here's the problem. As the suspicion began to metastasize that the rights were being overthrown, there was a greater recognition within the American colonies, particularly in New England at the time, that you could not claim that all men are created equal where those of men were not created equal. And the logic of the revolution was rapidly pushing the northern colonies in particular, which were not as dependent on slavery, to the idea that we had to get rid of slavery. And I understand for some black Americans in the United States that it's complex, but also a whole lot of white guys died on battlefields in the Civil War so that we could all be free and equal people. The battle hymn of the Republic, as he died to make men holy, let us die to make men free. And the strum and drang of the logic of the revolution led rapidly to the founders of the country, including Thomas Jefferson, understanding that inevitably the slaves would have to be free because they could not build the foundation of this country on the idea of freedom without also granting freedom then to the slaves who, if we were arguing for equality, had to be treated equal. And increasingly what you would find in the writings of the founders, even beyond Jefferson, was something had to be done. This, again, from Bernard Bailyn's book. No one had set out to question the institution of chattel slavery, but in 1776 it had come under severe attack by writers following out the logic of the revolution. The connection, for those who chose to see it, was obvious. Slavery was a central concept in 18th century political discourse. As the absolute political evil, it appears in every statement of political principle, in every discussion of constitutionalism or legal rights, and every exhortation to resistance. Can any power in this province, a Massachusetts polemicist asked in 1754, what slaves of any part make slaves of any part of the British nation? Who would not choose to dine upon a turnip with old Fabricus and be a freedman rather than flow in luxury and be a slave? It was the loss of attachment to a free constitution that had plunged Rome from the summit of her glory into the black gulf of an infamy and slavery. Tyrannical governments reduced people to a kind of slaves to the ministers of state. An ambitious ministry must be taught that any attempt to enslave us would be as fruitless as it would be impolitic. Those who are taxed without their own consent, expressed by themselves or their representatives, John Dickinson wrote, with supporting quotations from Pitt and Camden, quote, our slaves, we are taxed without our consent, expressed by ourselves or our representatives. We are therefore slaves. Hosiah Quincy concluded in 1774, 2 years before the Declaration of Independence, quote, I speak it with grief, I speak it with anguish. Britons are our oppressors, I speak it with shame, I speak it with indignation. We are all slaves. The most abject sort of slave, said John Adams. This is not lurid rhetoric. Slavery as a political concept had specific meaning, which a later generation would lose. To 18th century Americans, it meant, as a newspaper writer put it in 1747, quote, a force put upon humane nature by which a man is obliged to act or not act according to the arbitrary will and pleasure of another. It meant, a later pamphleteer wrote, being wholly under the power and control of another as to our actions and properties. It meant the inability to maintain one's just property and material things and abstract things, rights and things, with a proper constitution guaranteed to free people. Both symptom and consequence of disease in the body politic, it was the condition that followed the loss of freedom. Slavery, in that sense, far from being mere exclamation and hyperbole, was a term referred to a specific political condition, a contingent characteristic of the lives of contemporary Frenchmen, Danes, and Swedes, as well as Turks, Russians, and Poles. But it also applied equally to black plantation laborers in the American colonies, for their condition was only a more dramatic, more bizarre variation of the same. And the founders recognized the great contradiction that would eventually have to be addressed. It was the unfulfilled promise of the revolution. It is an unfulfilled promise that Thomas

0: Thomas Jefferson himself recognized slaves would have to go free and he would have to give it up. And he began to write after the Revolution that if the initial generations of Americans did not fix the situation would be fixed violently, predicting a civil war to come. I understand if you're a black American, there is a complex legacy. If you're not a recent immigrant to the country, a complex historic legacy of slavery in the country, and we shouldn't be dismissive of it, but we should also recognize that in this country, a whole lot of men died to make other men free, and it has taken time to become an ever more perfect union, of which we still have a ways to go. But when you look back at where we were versus where we are now, I do not understand the people, and there are some on the left who insist that we are no better off now than we were 100 years ago. We are no more advanced away from institutions of racism and discrimination than we were 100 years ago. And history itself shows us that those people are deeply indebted to a poison in their minds that keeps them hating this country, when actually the profound progress in this country is absolutely amazing. The progress towards equality in this country, the progress towards economic innovation and elevation of non-white citizens in this country, it continues to improve. Is it perfect? Absolutely not. Is there racism? There always will be. Not an excuse. We're just all sinners, and it's a sin, so there will be. But are we as a nation moving well beyond the legacy that shackled our founders and led to a civil war? Absolutely. No question in my mind. And that alone is why we should celebrate, because we as a country continue to progress in the right direction in history towards a more equal country where people can be free, not with the state helping them do what they want to do, but by the state getting out of their lives and unburdening them so they can be the best American they want to be. And ultimately, at the end of the day, that itself is a choice to be or not be the best American you can be, and the government getting out of the way to let you do it is one of the things that makes this country unique, where you don't have to be on the social safety net. And that's the revolutionary response of the Democratic Socialists right now, is demand you stay on the social safety net, piled up and burdened by the government, and they would punish you if you dared to get off. And what makes America so unique is that in this country, you don't have to pile yourself up on the social safety net. You can be free and independent and stand on your own two legs and be of greater success than anyone on the social safety net. Mary in Tulsa, Oklahoma, you're going to be up next. Welcome to the show, Mary.
1: Hey, Eric. Greetings to you and your family. I pray they're all in good health.
0: They are. Thank you.
1: I just wanted to say, I came to the United States. I married an American. Woohoo! Anyway, and what happened was I was coming over the border and, you know, the whole nine yards. And they said to me, if you don't get this paperwork started, we have no issues with separating spouses or mothers from children. Do you understand that? Mm-hmm. And I realized I'm in a serious situation here. So as soon as they let me go, I was in Seattle, Washington. We came down and we ended up close to Kansas City, Kansas, where I started the paperwork for my children and for myself. And I think living in the United States of America is one of the greatest blessings that anybody could have.

0: got a job and is doing what's right. Now, I have to watch myself because I was a stay-home mom, and I taught my children at home, but my husband worked, and he finally retired, and we have a very, very blessed life. I have no complaints. I have no issues with the United States of America. When I first came here, I thought these people don't know how good they have life. And I'm thankful to be here. I'm grateful, and I think it's wonderful.
1: I'm
0: glad. I think the people here are wonderful, and I just wanted to say, you know what? It's the unthankful and ungrateful and spoiled people that have bad attitudes toward the United States.
1: Listen, that's well said, Mary. Thank you so much, and congratulations on now being an American citizen. That's always great. A buddy of mine is a federal judge who got to preside recently over some people becoming American citizens. People who just they wanted to be Americans, and they love it. We're a flawed nation. We always will be, but it's overcoming the flaws that counts, which we continue to do, headed in the right direction. Now, you should head over to SwissAmerica.com/Eric today. 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
4: In the wake of the arrest of Pastor Tony Spell and the accusation by Spell that Central PD ignored calls into the department, how are things in Central right now from the police chief's perspective? Here's Roger Corcoran.
5: Well, we're getting calls after calls from followers.

0: of Mr. Spell that are cussing us out on the phone at the police department. There's been several of those. And just yesterday, I've got an email from someone, and it has an email address attached to it, which they cussed me out. Also, I mean, which is uncalled for. We didn't handle this case, and they're accusing us of arresting Mr. Spell and not arresting the Sherwin young man. And we didn't do the investigation. We didn't make the arrest. Mr. Spell and Mr. Jenkins and Mr. Spell's father, they're accusing me of being best friends, buddies with the Sherwins, and that is so untrue. I've only met him a couple times. Yes, I have been to his residence, not in the visit.
1: Right.
0: I went over there on an investigation, and that's the extent of it. It's no different than any other citizen in this city. I've been to many people's residences because me, I'm a little different than what the sheriff is. I go to out on calls with my guys.
1: Right.
0: Not all the time, but I do respond to calls with them because I only have one guy out, sometimes two.
1: Yeah. That was just a taste of the conversation with Chief Roger Corcoran. 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
4: Hello and welcome. It is Eric Erickson here, 877-973-7425. Julie, calling from St. Louis. You're up next. Welcome.
5: Thank you. Hey, so Brett Kavanaugh gave us a little bit of a roadmap of what to do about birthright citizenship. And along comes our idiotic Congressman Andy Ogles to propose a bill called the, quote, Anchors Away Act. I mean, if you want to alienate sensible people toward the middle, that's what you call the bill. I mean, Jarvis's call is very inspiring. So here's a man who's done everything correctly and he's still conflicted. What do you think a man like that is going to react to a bill called the Anchors Away Act?
4: We just got
5: to get the messaging right.
4: Yeah. So, Julie, to this point, and I've written about this the last couple of days, that the hysterical tone from people on the right, a friend of mine actually put up a tweet that we should start sterilizing all women immigrants to the country who aren't American citizens lest they get pregnant here, or dissolve the country. Some have called for nullification, the failed pre-Civil War idea. It's very trite to say you can catch more with honey than with vinegar. You want to bring people to your side. The Democratic Socialists are doing their very best to alienate Americans from the Democratic side. And now you've got the anti-immigration folks on the right doing their best to alienate people from our side. You don't have to be biblical donkeys. You can actually make a persuasive case. Most Americans actually have concerns about birth tourism and illegal aliens. Most Americans do. But you don't have to be a jerk about it. You can be loving and compassionate while also defending the rule of law. And you will persuade reasonable people to come to your side. There are people on the right now who say, oh, the tone police, like Julie. But she's absolutely right. We've got to stop the socialist takeover of America. Those people are crazy. And the way to stop the socialist takeover of America is to ourselves not be crazy, to be open and willing, to engage with people lovingly, to do those things, to stand for the rule of law. It is possible, and we should consider not being crazy or biblical donkeys as we persuade people to be on the winning team with us. Now, I want you to win your battles at night with your children by not having arguments over hot water in your house. 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
7: From ABC News, I'm Dave Packer. A dangerous heat wave blanketing more than two dozen states with triple-digit temperatures. New York City hitting 100 degrees today, first time in a decade. ABC News meteorologist Melissa Griffin.
8: These extreme heat warnings stretch all the way to Kansas City, Missouri, right down into the Gulf Coast as well. It's not just today. Again, tomorrow, we're dealing with the same heat, feeling nearly 110 degrees up and down the I-95 corridor all the way down to the Gulf Coast. It still feels like 102 in Indianapolis, 101 in Chicago.
7: The extreme heat as Americans hit the road and the skies and what's expected to be the busiest day of the Independence holiday. ABC's Matt Rivers at Newark International Airport.
9: Blay saying that more than 72 million Americans will be traveling at some point over this holiday period. And if you are flying, today will be the busiest day for that. The FAA saying that they'll be handling more than 52,000 flights today. That is thousands more than it handles on a typical day. And TSA is expected to screen more than 3 million passengers today.
7: The June jobs report showed just 57,000 jobs were added, half of what was expected. ABC's Selena Wang.
10: The unemployment rate went down as more people left the labor force. The share of the working age population that's either working or looking for work, that fell to the lowest in 5 years. And economists say it's a bad combination when you have fewer people in the job market as well as fewer people getting jobs. The data also showing that wage gains just simply have not been keeping up with rising prices, something that consumers have been struggling now for quite a while.
7: But those lower employment numbers prompted buying on Wall Street, investors thinking lower employment could lead to an interest rate cut. The daredevil couple who got engaged at the top of the Empire State Building have been released from jail following a brief court appearance. The couple did not enter pleas to multiple felonies, including reckless endangerment and burglary. They're due back in court next month. You're listening to ABC News.

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1: Meet your

0: Rescuers pulled a trapped man from the rubble. He was trapped for more than a week to safety in Venezuela today. Cheers as 43-year-old Hern Alberto Gil Flores was freed from the basement of a collapsed shopping center. ABC's Lama Hassan has more from London.
1: He was finally rescued from the basement of a shopping center that had collapsed. And as you can imagine, he emerged to huge cheers from the rescue teams. There have been heart-wrenching scenes since those two earthquakes hit that measured 7.2 and 7.5 magnitude.
0: At least 27 people were killed in Kyiv after Russian drones and missiles bombarded the Ukrainian capital. Ukrainian President Volodymyr Zelensky was at the site of the attack, where he said he still hoped President Trump's son-in-law Jared Kushner and Special Envoy Steve Witkoff would visit Ukraine.
2: They have to come to see, to understand, and to explain to President, and then to answer in a very polite manner how Steve Witkoff can to Russia, what they have to do. Quickly sit, negotiate, stop this war.
0: Texas Republican Congresswoman Monica De La Cruz is condemning the immigration arrest of a nun in McAllen, Texas. Sister Letitia Ubwaja, a Nigerian national, was released from custody after a few hours. Representative De La Cruz writing immigration enforcement should target violent criminals. Dave Packer, ABC News.
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5: 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Okuma Fishing, by Mallard Bay, Paloma Lake, Death Grip Jig Heads, Four Horsemen Courts, by Miralure, the Chandelier Islander, Avid Boats, and by the Delta Marina. 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
6: And good evening and welcome to the Let's Go Fishing Radio Show. I'm Kevin Ford as we getting you ready for the big 4th of July weekend in the outdoors. And it looks to be good as far as the weather goes, wind-wise. We're going to have light winds this weekend. And obviously, what we are going to be dealing with is a chance of showers and thunderstorms each day. Tomorrow is going to be the least chance, but then Saturday, Sunday, it increases. But everybody knows the drill when it comes to this stuff in the summertime. It could be 60% and it stays dry all day when you are. It could be 30% and you get 2 inches of rain. So you just need to watch the radar in the morning, see how things look when you go out, and take it from there. But there will be a lot of people out on the water, especially starting tomorrow, because most people are off of work tomorrow. So it's going to be a 3-day busy fishing weekend. But as we said, one of the things, the wind forecast is not bad at all, and it's only been blowing bad basically around a lot of these squalls. There's been some water spouts out there too, which have been very, very impressive. If you've seen some of them on Facebook and some of the videos that they have out there. But hopefully everybody's gonna have a really good time out there fishing this weekend. The fishing has been good, and we're gonna have a lot of fishing reports from you from across the coast. And we're also gonna get an update here coming up next on the CCA Star Fishing Tournament, where everything stands right now, and what you should be out there looking for, and talk about the leaderboard a little bit. So we're gonna do that as well, and we are going to remind you, everybody wants to have some cold beverages during the 4th of July weekend. And check out our friends at Parish Brewery. They are Just a great brewery in Broussard, Louisiana, and they have a tap room over there, but they have some of the best beers out there. You know, Canebrake, you know, Ghost in the Machine, they're two top sellers, but my favorite is the Mexican Pescador beer. It's a very, very light beer with the lime flavor and the real lime in it, and it's got lime zest.

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1: Right here.
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0: And welcome back to the Let's Go Fishing Radio Show here on Talk 107.3 in Baton Rouge. And we are back here in studio tonight and hope everybody is getting ready for a great 4th of July weekend on the water, as it's going to be a lot of fun. I was down picking up a shrimp yesterday morning down in the Buras area, and when I tell you it was dead calm down there, it was so pretty, but really, really hot. And I can tell you that there are, and we're going to talk to Robbie Campo about it, but if you are fishing with live bait, make sure you call your bait shop, because it has been kind of tough to find. No dice. All right. Sorry about that. So yeah, you definitely want to, you definitely want to call your bait shop to find out what is going on in those areas. I'll tell you what we're going to do, Carl. Let's do this. We're going to move up, Robbie Campo. So let's call Robbie Campo right now, because I know he is standing by, and, he's going to talk about a pretty decent speckled trout bite that we have had this week. So we're going to do that, and then we're going to try to get Micah back on in a few minutes. So I know Robbie's going to be here. It's a holiday weekend, so it's one of those crazy times trying to get people. All right, and now we do have our boy Robbie Campo with us. Campo's Marina, you got to just go down and hook the left at the bridge, and you're going to see Robbie. Robbie, what's up, buddy?
8: That's right. Well, Kevin.

0: Kevin has been a pretty decent trout bite all week. And as you know, as we talked earlier this week, you know, live bait, we in July. So we're in a transition month from between brown shrimp and white shrimp, where things are getting a little bit harder to get. We have not one, not two, but three boats catching bait right now. So I'm on the third boat. So we're doing everything that we can to make live bait possible at our marina for Saturday morning. And actually for every morning, but Saturday in particular, because, you know, it's just a, you know, Saturday's our day. You know what I mean? Kevin, it's been a crazy week. Look, I don't know why people don't work anymore, but I'm not complaining. I'm just saying it's been a crazy week.
1: Yeah,
0: the weather's been great. Breton Sound's been on fire. Chandelier Sound's been on fire. If you got a favorite fishing spot, if it's at the islands or if it's at one of the oil rigs, now is the time to be there.
1: Yeah, it's
0: These fish are spawning. They're doing their thing, and it's been on fire this week.
1: And the weather, what's the weather been like down by you? Because it just depends on where you are as to where these showers end up.
0: Well, you know, Kevin, I've been dodging showers, dragging in a ship channel here for a couple of days. And, you know, well, you really can't dodge them. You're going to get it or you're not going to get it. And it's been a hit and a miss. Today I had water in my boots 2 inches deep. So, or actually ankle deep. I didn't have my rain suit. And me and my guy that's with me on the boat, deckhand, we were both soaked to the bone. It's just one of those things. There's been a lot of water spout activity out there. You know, you call them water spouts. Me, I just call it a tornado over the water. That's what it is. It's been a lot of that activity over the water. Just be careful. Don't go by these things, guys. You know, it's been crazy. Yesterday I saw four different water spouts come out of the cloud, and there was a fifth that I did not see that someone sent me video of. So be careful when you're out there, guys. These things pop up. You don't want to be around them. Run the other way if you can. Just stay away from this stuff. But yes, Breton Sound, Long Rocks, anywhere from the Long Rocks, Kevin, to out by the islands or the rigs, over to Oyster Reefs over in the northeastern part of the marsh has been good. A lot of white trout mixed in that northeastern end of the marsh over to Oyster Reefs, but the fishing has been on fire.
1: Yeah, it has been on fire. And like you said, the live bait situation is, you know, everybody's working hard to do it. And, you know, you and I talked about something yesterday about this time of year, sometimes the shrimp become a little smaller, too. So nobody can help that. But, you know, if somebody is expecting to fish with, you know, all 40, 50-count shrimp this time of year, it's not going to happen. But you guys take care of them. You give them some extra shrimp and everything. But,
0: yes, we do.
1: So, yeah, when you know, if you don't like fishing with, you know, you can't help what you catch. And if you don't like fishing with, you know, with smaller shrimp, then, you know, don't buy them. I don't need to be a jerk about it.
0: No. Hey, you got to remember.
1: Elephants eat peanuts. That's exactly right.
0: You know what I say every time, right?
1: Yeah.
0: So what's there is what fish are eating.
1: Yeah.
0: Not be scared to put a smaller shrimp on a hook.
1: Yeah.
0: Kevin, we've done this. You and I have done this many times. You know, I've done this with C.C. Williams many times, Todd Masson. I fished with a bunch of different people down there. The only one I never did fish with was Don Dubuque. But anyway, you know, over the years, I've always said the elephant eats the peanut. So, and you know this.
1: Yes, I know that.
0: You've been there. We've done this many times. The elephant eats the peanut every time. So

0: just do not be scared to put that small shrimp on the hook. Everybody wants to put the 36-40 or the 40-50 on the line, and that shrimp is just not what they're eating. They're eating what's there. So don't be scared to do it. And another thing, Kevin, I want to talk about this real quick.
1: But let me just add on one thing just before you talk about that. One thing that I could add to it is that bigger is not necessarily better. I mean, I've been married twice.
0: Me too.
1: All right. Yeah, that's...
0: So here we go.
1: That's skirting the edge right there, skirting the edge a little bit.
0: All right,
1: go ahead.
0: Well, there you go. So here, but listen, you know, we are in the hot days, dog days of summer. I mean, it's just hot. I mean, it's brutal out there. Humidity's high. You have to stay hydrated. But do not forget about the slide carp. We talk about this every year, and I'm going to remind you about it again. And I'm going to talk about this every week now from here till it starts cooling off. If you're going to fish out by these rigs where it's deeper, where you have, you know, 8 or 10 feet of water or 15 feet of water or whatever, start using the slide carp. The slide carp is the ticket at this time of the year. It's always been, and it always will be, dangling a bait in front of a fish's face instead of trying to throw it on the bottom. I get people ask me, well, why don't you just fish the bottom? Well, if you want to get hung up in flow pipes and change lines and you know, pop lines and what have you, you go right ahead. But when you get acquainted with the slide carp, you will never go back. I promise you. Dangling a bait in front of a fish's face when the water's in the 80-degree area, like in mid-80s, like it is now, Kevin, it's more effective. Because bigger fish lay on the bottom. They don't want to, they'll ambush a bait, but they don't want to exert a whole bunch of energy. You got to remember, these fish are spawning. These fish have eggs in them. These fish do not want to exert any more energy than they have to eat. So dangling the bait in front of the fish's face is always the key. And from now to the end of August and to the beginning of September, this is what's going to work for you. I don't care if you're fishing the long rocks. I don't care if you're fishing the rigs. Now, if you go over to Oyster Reef over in the Northern Marsh, over here, you know, fishing in Crystal's Camp Lake or Treasure Bay, you know, if you're fishing the traditional springtime pattern, 3 feet, 3.5 feet, 4 feet under a carp, you're good. This pertains to the deeper water trout fishermen at this time of the year. If you're fishing in deeper water around the community holes that's out there, I'm not going to get into mentioning all the community holes,
1: because
0: I don't want every charter captain tomorrow over there. Why did you mention this rig? Why did you mention that rig? If you do what I tell you, you will be successful, I promise you.
1: All right, well, it's 4th of July weekend. Head on over to Campos Marina, hook the left of the bridge. If folks need to get in touch with you, how can they find you?
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1: All right, buddy, have a happy 4th of July, and don't blow your hand off with a sparkler.
0: Yes, sir.
1: All right, that is Robbie Campo, Campos Marina. Rad Trash, your CCA star tournament. He's going to come back. He's the executive director of CCA Louisiana, but Mike is unavailable tonight, so we are going to get to talk to Rad about a big fishing weekend. That's coming up next on the Let's Go Fishing Radio Show here on Talk 107.3 in Baton Rouge.
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3: And we are back on the Let's Go Fishing Radio Show here on Talk 107.3 in Baton Rouge. And right now, the big man, CCA Louisiana, Rad Trasher, joining us. Rad, how are you, buddy?
4: Good, Kevin. Long time no talk, man. Well,
3: I'm good. Get to see you again in a couple of weeks.
4: What's in a couple of weeks?
3: ICAST.
4: Oh, yeah. We will be there.
3: I know.
4: Sorry, I'm just, you know. July is here before we know it.
3: Yeah, I kept thinking ICAST was in 3 weeks. And somebody's like, no, that's in 2 weeks. I'm like, oh, crap.
4: Yeah. But so, definitely will be there.
3: Yeah, so now, as always, I'll be staying at the beautiful La Quinta Motor Lodge. That'll be the only one that speaks English in the whole place, but it's kind of cool. Yeah. But you hate to, you know, it's kind of rough sometimes. Every now and then I'll be walking away from the little breakfast bar in the morning, and I'm like, should have I really pushed that kid out of the way at the waffle machine?
4: I mean, it doesn't surprise me that you did, but you probably shouldn't have done it.
3: I probably shouldn't have done it. All right, well, we have a big weekend of fishing, and it's going to be we're going to have scattered showers and thunderstorms out there, but we do that almost every weekend, but calm winds. So something tells me there may be a change or two on the CCA Star Tournament leaderboard.
4: Look, you know, it is a long holiday weekend. To me, the forecast isn't great, but I think there's going to be lots of windows of opportunity. You got extra snapper you can catch this weekend, and I would expect some changes in the trout board for sure. Look, nothing is locked up except, frankly, the redfish division right now. I mean, we made the announcement that we have now given away the second prize, so both of the trucks have been claimed, and now we're on to Avid and Yamaha boat, motor, and trailer packages. But other than that, you know, we've had a couple decent tuna come in, some decent cobia. But frankly, Kevin, I think it's kind of wide open.
3: Yeah, and when's the last time wasn't there a year that we gave away like 4 or 5 boats?
4: I'm going to say 3 years ago, we gave away, no, maybe three, I don't know, 4 or 5 years ago, we gave away 5. Then we went to 3. And then last year we gave 0.
3: Right.
4: And now we're back already at 2. And frankly, we also had a blue tag caught, but unfortunately by an unregistered angler. So he had to bow out. But already the two Chevys are spoken for.
3: For folks that don't know those stories, you just kind of tell us a little bit about it so people will know that, hey, anybody can do this.
4: Yeah, so the first one came from between Leeville and Fouchon, actually from the bank.
3: That's why I wanted you to talk about it.
4: I mean, look, those are the ones that you want to happen, right? And so he caught it from the bank, brought it down to Bridgeside, and come to find out he's been a fisherman down there. In fact, Terry, even from Terry's Bait, called me to talk about how great of a guy he was. Kind of funny story. He had walked in to our office a week before, signed up, which, for the record, you don't need to do. You could do it online or do it at all the brands. But he's like, Man, me and my wife have been

0: sign up for years and years and years, never won a thing, and he's kind of making a joke about it, and then sure enough, he catches one from the bank. So that was the first one, and then the second one we just had came from Big Lake, weighed in at Spicer's. And so, look, you know, yes, those are two prizes off the board. You got eight prizes left, but you also have 98 tag redfish still swimming out there. So it shows you it doesn't matter where you are, you've got a good shot.
1: Yeah, and, you know, look, I mean, yeah, a truck is nice, but, you know, go price an Avid bay boat and see what or any bay boat. I'm not saying Avid's expensive or overpriced, but go price those. That's a hell of a price. So it's not like it's a drop-off at all, really.
0: No, it's really not. Look, the grand prize is, you know, since we've started the tournament over 30 years ago, has been the Chevy Silverado. Since we didn't give away one last year, Chevy said, well, look, let's do a Colorado 2 and let's give away 2. So that's the only reason there were 2 trucks in it this year. And now we're on to Avids. But, I mean, you catch a tag redfish now, you win a 23-foot Avid with, you know, a 200 Yamaha on the back. So it's a heck of a package. But we've got 3 of those up for grabs before we get into Freedoms and Gator Tables, you know. So lots of cool stuff left to give away. And I would expect we're going to see a handful more caught. Just hopefully they're caught by the right people that have a ticket.
1: Yeah, but I think the story of it is, because there's so many people, I don't have a boat. Well, you don't need a boat.
0: Nope. You don't. And look, you know, we have a bank fishing division for trout. But, you know, it shows you there. It doesn't matter if you're fishing saltwater, we've got a place for you, and there's ways to win. Offshore, inshore, bank, kayak, you name it. Look, that's one of the things that I don't think has gotten enough press this year is now we have always given away a kayak per each of the regional divisions, right? So mm-hmm. 4 kayaks. This year we're giving away 1 for first, second, and third in all 4 of those divisions. So
1: that's, you know, 12, right? If my education is 4 times 3?
0: That is some public school math, but congratulations.
1: I went to Jesuit, by the way. I wasn't very good in math.
0: But yes, that is 12 kayaks. And so, I mean, lots and lots of prizes left up for grabs. And once again, going on our earlier conversation, I don't see anything locked up. I mean, we're hearing about a bunch of big trout being caught. And you know, we're watching other tournaments where you see fish that could have been winning star winning other tournaments. So just get out there and find that good weather window. And you could get lucky.
1: And the other thing that we just don't, you know, we wish we'd see more of, and you and I are big on reminding people about this, because, you know, anytime a kid can get something and be registered for something and take a picture with a fish and, you know, oh my gosh, I have a chance to do something. Get the kids involved in this, please. For them. And do it for the kids.
0: No doubt. And look, they win some great boats, can win some great boats by, like you said, by just entering a picture of a trout or a sheep's head, you know, on a ruler, send it to us, they're entered, but they're also eligible for everything else. And so, you know, we have given Chevy trucks and boats to 12-year-olds. You know, it's fair game.
1: Yeah, oh, yeah, it is. I just don't want to drive with them, but yeah, it's fair game. All right, so star tournament's going on right now, but what else? I know you guys are hard at work all over the place. We got always have it seems like a new reef project coming up. So tell us what CCA and what you're up to right now, and with the session being over and everything, what's on the agenda besides star right now?
0: So, you know, I obviously session was busy, and, you know, we had some wins, we had some losses on the Menhaden issue, and obviously it is far from over. But, you know, so that is always, you know, kind of in the foreground. But right now, focus is really shift towards habitat. You know, we built a couple reefs in Lake Charles a couple weeks ago. We will be building one at the old sulfur mine in Lake Pelto probably next month. I think we've got 1 or 2 in Vermilion Bay and a couple more snapper reefs that we will get in before the end of the year. So, you know, I think we've completed 4 so far, and I think we're trying to hit 9. So, lots of product going in the water, and, you know, we're trying to also make it a lot more accessible to people to get those coordinates. So we're rebuilding our website at the moment, which will help show you the surveys and know what you're looking for when you go to these reefs. And so some cool things coming up. You know, I think it's going to be a busy fall. We've got, got lots of

0: Vince left, but we're going to stay on the advocacy trail and keep building habitat as fast as we can get a permit.
1: And you're going to bring a rod and reel to ICAST and go to the bass tank and get busted for using live shiners to catch bass out of the tank. You know, I was talking to my buddy Mike Tinian in Miralore. I'm like, if you and I would just walk up there and start fishing and bring an ice chest and start putting, I wonder how long it would take somebody to actually notice.
0: Probably a while.
1: I know.
0: Unfortunately, these days, it might be my only opportunity to go fishing. I haven't even seen my boat in 6 months, it seems like. But
1: hey, let's consider it a plan. We'll get somebody to tape it as we get arrested. And it'd be great.
0: Hey, look, arrested for bass fishing in the tank is not near as bad as getting arrested for harassing the kid at the washing machine. So I'm game for the bass deal.
1: Yeah, I mean, I thought you were going somewhere else with that. I'm like, wait a minute, you're not making a Tony Spell joke, are you?
0: I didn't know.
1: I was like,
0: we're going to stay away from
1: that. Yeah, I know. I was like, wait a minute.
0: The legal problems of Baton Rouge news in the last 48 hours.
1: I was just like, Rad's going there? Man, I'm proud. No, I'm just kidding. But all right, so CCAstar.com is where we need to go to make sure that we're registered. We can Robbie Campo, and if you go down there and you're not registered, Robbie's going to beat your ass.
0: And rightfully so, and we give him full permission to do so.
1: Right, and you don't want to make Robbie mad.
0: Correct.
1: You don't want to make him mad. But
0: go see Robbie or one of the other 30 way stations across the country. We make it as easy as possible, but get registered before you go.
1: All right, and it's going to be. And look, the seas aren't bad this week. If you can stay away from the rain, I think we may have a shot to, like you said, to see some changes on the leaderboard. But CCA Star, CCALouisiana.com, the two places to go. Also follow them on Facebook, all your social media stuff. And Rad, as I told Robbie Campo, don't blow your hand off with a sparkler.
0: I will try not to. I will let somebody else do that.
1: All right. Well, I will meet you a week from Wednesday at, let's say, 11 a.m. at the bass tank at ICAST and bring an ice chest. And I think they have some of those cookers they bring over there. So they have Bubba knives.
0: We can have a whole tailgate party.
1: Yeah, we could fillet them. Yeah, we can fillet them right there.
0: That would definitely get their attention.
1: I can tell you.
0: Catching them is one thing, but playing would be.
1: It wouldn't get the ICAST people attention, but the damn union people over there would probably like charge us like $50 just to be able to clean the fish in there.
0: That is for sure.
1: All right, buddy. Well, have a great weekend, and we'll talk to you soon and see you in a couple of weeks in Orlando.
0: Thanks, Kevin.
1: All right. That is Rad Trasher, Executive Director of CCA Louisiana. We'll take a timeout. When we come back, we're going to talk to Captain Lloyd Landry down in Dularge. And I know he'll give us a good fishing report. That's all coming up next on the Let's Go Fishing Radio Show here on Talk 107.3 in Baton Rouge.
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6: It's going good. There'll be a lot of people fishing this weekend.
7: Oh, my goodness, and the weather's going to be sexy. Tide's good. I was just looking at the tide all, really, the next couple of days. Good incoming tide in the morning. Man, the water's been nice in Dulars, the Cocodrie area. Fishing's been great. Just got to watch some storms. You were talking about it earlier. I know some boys this morning had to wait it out before they really headed it out to go fishing. So just watch it. Watch that weather. I always tell people, you know, keep the weather or keep your exit point or your the direction that you got to go home or get away from the weather clear. If you're fishing out in the Gulf, and you're watching that weather come from the west, and you know you got to go to the west. You better make a decision soon because sometimes you get trapped and pinned out there. But the fishing's been on fire, and it's just going to continue that way. It is hot. Good early morning start. The early morning bite's been really good. Last weekend, and I caught them really good for a while, and then it just kind of petered out, and then I didn't start catching them again till almost lunchtime. Bad thing, by that time it's hot as heck, but we just bounced around fishing a lot of the wellheads, a lot of small trout right now. I was listening to guys at Campos, it's amazing how so many areas the fishing's, how we fish is so different, because we outside of Dulars, we're all plastic guys, and we fish a lot of the same areas as the Cocodrie guys, and they all fish live bait. So, sometimes with the plastic, you just got to bounce around a little bit more, and that's not a problem, especially when it's hot, because if the bite kind of peters out, you don't mind a little Cajun AC, bounce around. But I've been catching most of my fish on quarter and 3/8 ounce jig heads, just without a cork, just, tight line in my bait. I've been fishing some double rigs, but last weekend that I fished all weekend, man, every time I seemed to put on a double rig, shark would end up,

0: getting one of the two, so we just stayed with the single rig, and had to, sometimes when the sharks were bad, you set the hook, and that trout's jumping out the water, you can almost hear him screaming, go, go, go, because Jaws is after him. But whether you're fishing inside or outside, you know, fishing's been on fire. Red fishing's been awesome, too. You look at my Facebook post, you see I had a couple days where we just fished red, and then on Sunday we fished trout. So, you know, whatever your species is, it's good. This weekend, man, you can have an extra snapper. So if you want to run out, trout fish a little while, then run out and go snapper fishing. Just remember, you can't have any redfish in your boat once you get out of the state waters. So you want to kind of pay attention to that. Some people forget about that. But maybe go fish your snapper first and then come in and fish trout and reds on the inside. But plenty of do large kokajee. Everybody's going on at all the marinas this weekend. Man, come on down and get you some.
1: How bad are the sharks, like, real bad yet, or is it just
0: no, they're a PIA, I'm going to tell you. They killed my bite several times all weekend, this past weekend, and they're big, man. They're giant. But, I just would move. I'd get a little bite going, shark would disrupt it, or you would notice, and all of a sudden the bite would stop. You're like, dang, what happened? Well, yeah, I know what happened. Either some bull reds or sharks came through and it scattered those fish. But one thing I'll give you advice, we were catching fish, throwing, you know, to the right or left side of the platform, catching a few fish, and then all of a sudden they stopped. Well, we just turned and threw out away from the rig. And what would happen, those trout would scatter and they just make their way out. Now, if you're fortunate to have a live scope, you can kind of look around, but I'm poormansfishing.com, so we just keep casting until we find them.
1: Yeah, that's, if you have one of those live, that almost makes it unfair. I wouldn't want that. I mean, I enjoy the challenge sometimes of trying to catch those fish. You know, it is getting hot right now. Are you finding the bite dies off at a certain time, or are you still catching them pretty much, whenever the tide's running?
0: We caught them through the day as long as the tide was moving. Once the tide really slowed down, well, then the bite just died. Man, it got tough. So when that happened, my bite around all the wellheads in Lake Pelto and towards Dewars, that kind of died out. So then I just kind of went fished along the beach, and then you started weeding through a lot of small fish. But I mean, there's plenty of action. So, you know, the fishing's great. So this weekend should be awesome. Just really pay attention to that weather.
1: Yeah, and I think you make a good point about those double rigs, too, keeping the sharks away, because most of your double rigs ended up being a single rig. So it does,
0: and you're struggling. You get that first fish on and off. The second one, you're reeling on over, and, man, the next thing you know, woof, you know, and you back down to one rig. So it just, when that started happening, then I would just go to stay with a single rig.
1: And those fish are on the bottom, I would take it, which is why you're not popping corks or anything like that?
0: Yeah, they're on the bottom. I was catching fish deeper in 8 to 10 foot of water.
1: Yeah, so you definitely want to do that. And you know, people need to be careful this weekend. They need to be patient as well. There's going to be a lot of people out there, but don't pile up on one different. Just don't pile up on one area. Like you said, there's a lot of different places to fish. And if you're out there and somebody's fishing at your favorite rig, something tells me you're going to go somewhere else.
0: Yeah, just go to another wellhead, and when they leave, then you go to where you wanted to go. I mean, there's hundreds of wellheads. At least still have hundreds of wellheads. Next couple of years, we may not have any, but, you know, there's so much stuff to fish. Just don't go crowding on top of somebody and be a chew.
1: And the other thing about that, too, is the more activity you get around those rigs, the more those fish are going to scatter as well, too. So it's not like you're in 20 feet of water, and it's not like most people are very but one thing Louisiana anglers aren't known for is being stealth.
0: No, we're not stealthy.
1: Yeah, we are definitely not stealthy. And what colors were the what's been the most successful colors?
0: Man, shrimp Creole and friggin' green hornet. Man, that's just been that's my go-to for everything. So I had

0: throwing spoons and spinnerbaits, but we were also just throwing a four horseman cork with a green hornet under it. And we caught most of our reds without shrimp, but I had some kids. So when we would kind of get to a point, I'd power pole down, tip with some shrimp, fish around. And we also caught a great mixed bag of some small puppy drum. They're good to eat, too.
1: All right, buddy. If folks want to get in touch with you, how can they find you?
0: 504-912-8291 or look us up on Facebook, Outcast Fishing Charters.
1: All righty. That is Lloyd Landry with Outcast Fishing Charters. 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So if you haven't tried the product, give them a try. And if you have, my guess is you're a satisfied customer. We'll come back with our freshwater report next with Dave Cavell. So stay with us here on the Let's Go Fishing Radio Show.
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1: 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And and he's not answering his phone right now. Dave's probably outside popping firecrackers or doing something silly like that. 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All right, Dave Cavell is joining us now. Dave, how are you?
8: Things are going great. And fishing's kind of turning up, especially in that Lake Cataguachi, Salvador area.
1: Yes.
8: Catching a lot of bass and redfish. The grass bed is really growing up in Lake Salvador, so

0: that area, the areas around Cuba Pass, and the tank ponds of Catawachi have really turned on. We haven't talked about that in quite a, probably a year or two, but they're catching a lot of fish. Also, Lake Buck, you know, and the Zalman's been really good. Staffelot Basin, the water's been coming up, so things have kind of slowed down, but they're still catching a few fish. And then also, you know, your Lake Bread area has just been kind of consistent with a lot of bass in the morning. After about 10 o'clock, it's kind of like Falls River just kind of chills out and dies. And then, but the catfish might still be going strong in that area.
1: Well, that's good. So that's where, if, for people that are going to fish this weekend, I mean, where are the top two or three spots that they may want to look to go?
0: Bayou Black, Catawachi, or the Zalman's and Salvador, you know, that vicinity has just been. So what happens is, Kevin, is that grass, when the summer kind of kicks up and the grass kind of starts growing, the fish kind of pull out of the marsh and they get in these main drags or these bigger lakes like Salvador, Catawachi, and they really want to eat, you know, brim or shad things. So right now that is the top areas in the area. The Chaffalai Basin, like I said, it's not a bad, I mean, we're going to have our clients and our listeners that are definitely going to go there regardless, including myself this weekend. So it's just, but if you want numbers and not worried about going to fish a tournament or worried about, you know, the critical things of bass fishing or even catching a catfish or sackalay, and a sackalay bite in that Salvador and Catawachi areas has been fantastic. So, I mean, that is where I'd go 100%.
1: Well, that's good. That's good. Dave, you are you going to be popping fireworks?
0: Yeah, we are actually having a party at our house on Saturday. And Kevin, you and...
1: Yeah, we may.
0: More than welcome to show up.
1: So let me ask you this question, Dave. Are you barbecuing? Are you cooking?
0: We're doing all the above. We are, my buddy Dion, who I'm in the truck with right now, is going to smoke a Boston butt. We're going to have cheeseburgers, hot dogs from Costco that cost $1 million and the whole bit.
1: Wait, hot dogs from where?
0: Costco and Sam's, yeah, the good ones, the big ones.
1: Oh, okay. I'm not going to go there because yeah, I'm not going there. I was gonna go there, but I'm not going there. Are you going to ICAST this year? Are you going to ICAST, Dave?
0: We'll say that again.
1: Are you going to go to ICAST this year?
0: No, we have a big tournament, the Wounded War Heroes tournament that weekend, so we are not going to go, but we'll definitely be representing our buddies from Missile and Fitzgerald regardless. So.
1: Well, that's going to be good. Well, hopefully people will go out and enjoy some fishing this weekend and watch the showers and thunderstorms that are out there. And
0: the tornadoes across Lake Bourne.
1: Yeah, everybody's, a lot of people have seen that. Just search waterspout over Lake Bourne if you haven't seen it yet. And I'm sure you can find plenty of videos on that. And
0: that was a monster for sure.
1: Yes. Well, Dave, I'm glad that you bought some big weenies. It's, you know, you don't, one of the worst things that can happen is when your wiener doesn't fill the bun, you know, and you have so much bread.
0: Yeah, so. Well, the quarter pounder. So anyway, but Kevin, fish is still biting. It's going to be a lot of boat traffic regardless. My buddy's going snapper fishing at the 5 mile rigs in Grand Isle tomorrow, Logan Lasuso.
1: Well, very proud of him.
0: 80 boats on that rig.
1: Oh, goodness. All right, buddy. Well, you have a lot of fun, and we will may show up, and we'll talk to you next week on the show, Dave.
0: Y'all be safe.
1: All right, y'all be careful out there driving. All right, that's Dave Cavell with our freshwater report. Again, good news for the weekend is you're not expected to have a ton of wind except when you're around those showers and thunderstorms, so you have that to deal with. Also, the you want to watch for those showers and thunderstorms. There's a lot of lightning and a lot of wind in them, so in those particular areas. But if you stay away from them, it's going to be calm. CCAstar.com. Don't forget to register for the Star Fishing Tournament. Giving away Avid Boats now after we've given away the two trucks for

0: the Redfish, so tag Redfish, but you got to be in to win. So we want you to register for that. And remember, you get an extra snapper this weekend if you were going out there. And also be very, very patient, because when you're at the boat launches this weekend, because there's going to be a lot of people. And as Robbie Campo mentioned, live bait is getting a lot more difficult to catch right now. So if you are going to be fishing live bait, you may just want to play it safe and call your local marina where you normally get your bait from to make sure that they are going to have the live bait for you. And if you're going to be out there, be safe, stay hydrated. As always, that's very important as well, because we want all of y'all to be back again with us next Thursday from 6:05 to 7 p.m. for another edition of the Let's Go Fishing Radio Show here on Talk 107.3 in Baton Rouge. And hope y'all enjoy it. Have some good food. Go see some fireworks. Go catch some fish. And and all the marinas are going to have something going on at night this weekend as well, too. So go hang out at your local marina, because they have some fun stuff going on. And we'll see you next Thursday, 6:05, right here on Talk 107.3 in Baton Rouge. God bless, and so long, everyone. Happy 4th of July.
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3: From ABC News, I'm Dave Packer. Months after the FBI raided Georgia's Fulton County Election Office and seized hundreds of boxes of 2020 ballots, the agency is surging resources into the state. ABC's Olivia Rubin has more.
4: Priority investigation. That is how the FBI is describing its ongoing investigation into the 2020 election in Georgia, according to a source and an internal FBI memo I reviewed. According to that memo, the FBI is surging 260 FBI personnel, including intelligence analysts from around the country, to help with this effort.
3: A review of his financial report shows that across President Trump's first year back at the White House, his investment advisors made more than 21,000 security trades, amassing sizable holdings in companies that are directly involved in deals tied to his administration. Summer in full. 180 million people in 30 states are under alert for extreme temperatures heading into the 4th of July weekend. And there's a double threat, with some areas of the country also on alert for possible severe storms. ABC News meteorologist Lee Goldberg.
5: A little less extreme Saturday the 4th, but still feeling like it's over 100. The real relief coming on Sunday in the Northeast. But now to the severe storms fueled by the heat. It's tonight and tomorrow in the Midwest, and then tomorrow and Saturday the 4th in the Northeast, potentially impacting fireworks.
3: Russia launching a new massive series of strikes on Ukraine's capital. Ukrainian officials say at least 27 people killed, more than 100 injured. The city of Kyiv coming under attack from a barrage of ballistic missiles and drones. Looks like it's happening. ABC's Morgan Norwood outside New York's Madison Square Garden.
6: After days of secrecy, the two-day wedding celebration for Taylor Swift and Travis Kelce kicking off at Madison Square Garden, starting with the rehearsal dinner for 100 guests. The arena under tight security.
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